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0: have to be in order to have that happen. Shout out to all my Argentinos that are out there. Well, no, not one Argentinian is listening right now. Let me be very clear. Every single one is watching this Argentina versus Algeria game right here. We'll see if they can get another goal. But this was seen as a match that, you know, whoever won this one, you know, would be able to have a clear path to the knockout rounds when looking at who else is in this group, Group J. The final two teams will be playing right after this at 11 o'clock. So if you're someone that just absolutely loves to torture yourself and gamble late at night because you're like, oh no, the live bet is here. Oh, it's the World Cup. I got to lay some money down. What I have on that one right now, I have Austria and under 3.5 goals parlayed together. That's what I have. I know, parlay. Oh, bad word. Not with me, though. Not with Cousin Gabe. Not with Primo Gabe. No, absolutely not. Parlays are okay with me. I got it at -110. And that's my late night sweat. If I end up not falling asleep, I'll be able to watch that one. But we also have some other things that can make us a little bit of money. Of course, I'm talking about the NBA draft, which is just a week away. A lot of good names sitting at the top. And you're going to be watching this one. Why not do a little research? Maybe try to make some money while you're watching this thing and find out where someone can land. Brandon Combs has some names and some draft positions. I'm going to see if any of these guys are worth laying some money on. Brandon, the first one is the most shocking to me. The number one pick in the draft. The numbers on this one are just wild because it seems like there's a clear-cut favorite, but I don't know. It seems like the odds are saying otherwise.
1: Yeah, there's a clear-cut favorite at one. There's actually in the first, four? I'm looking at it now. The first four picks, there's really an odds-on favorite for all four, which is kind of wild because there's a name on here that once we get to him, I've got something to say. And you know, we'll talk about it. All right, first overall pick. A.J. DeBonta is -375. Darren Peterson is +275. And remember, he's only taking an interview with the Wizards. He's not interviewing with any other team. Cameron Boozer is 20-1. Caleb Wilson is 80-1. And Darius Acuff Jr. is 250-1.
0: I mean, this is when it goes back to talking about the juice situation. Where, like, mm-hmm. I get it. You don't want to pay the juice. But in what world, what alternate universe is A.J. DeBonta not the first pick in the draft, right?
1: Right.
0: In what world are the Wizards who have Trae Young and Anthony Davis, unless A.J. DeBonta is like, I will not play for you, right? Because you have two stars that are going to stunt my growth and development and minimize my star. That's the only way A.J. DeBonta doesn't go number one. But even then, you just trade out of that position. And he'd still get taken number one, and he'd just move on from that. So, like, -375, like, I get it. But if I had, then this is where I get in trouble. And this is where I feel like, you know, I know there's people listening right now, and they in their deep, dark thoughts, they feel this exact same way. Like, if I had $375,000 liquid, and I wanted to make a cool 100, this is what I would do. This is where I would lay the money to get out of it because this is obvious. You know? Yeah. But again, I can't even see another situation like Darren Peterson. Why would Atlanta? Why would the Wizards? Excuse me, take Darren Peterson when they have Trae Young? You see what I'm saying?
1: Yeah.
0: It doesn't make sense. So, and he's the second front runner in that situation. So at -375, that thing should be like a -580, -490, something ridiculous. But Thank the heavens above, I do not have $375 liquid, or else you know what I'd be doing with it.
1: that would be something, and I'd be rooting for your money. And, you know, I see bets like that when I'm like, oh man, they put how much down on what to happen? A lot of times I root against it. I'm like, oh man, I would love to see the upset here. Oh. You know what I mean? Just see that guy loses money. But for you, I'd root for your money there. I'd root for your money. DeBonta's got to be the clear.
0: Do you disagree with it, though? That's the question. Of course.
1: Yeah, no. DeBonta's got to be the clear number one, especially if you're Washington. If you don't go with DeBonta, I mean, what are you doing? Like, even if he says, oh, I'm not going to play for you. All right, well, we're drafting you anyway, and you can just sit on the bench. Like, fine, don't play. Like, that's

0: That's how I would treat any athlete if I'm a GM and I know that you're the best player in the draft and I have the number one pick. I'm drafting you. You don't want to play for me? Fine. Sit on the bench.
1: Guys, that's what you have to do. What do you got for number two?
0: All right.
1: This is where it gets interesting. This is where you can make some money, real money.
0: Yeah. Darren Peterson leads the way at minus 175. Cameron Boozer at plus 250. See, I like that face there. AJ DeBonsa at plus 350. Caleb Wilson at 25 to 1. Darius Acuff Jr. at 150 to 1. And Keaton Wagler at 250 to 1. Now, Darren Peterson, to me, is anything above pick maybe 10. I'm not touching him. And if the Bulls touch him, if he's still there at 4 and the Bulls touch him, I'm going to get me like an Indiana Pacers jersey or something because I can't do this again.
1: That's so funny. I mean, when I think about Darren Peterson and watching him at Kansas, I liken him to a Gilbert Arenas, right? Someone that could score at will, no problem, free reign, and your job simply is to put the ball in the bucket. I don't know if he's going to be a good teammate. I don't know. I'm not saying he is or isn't. I said I don't know. I would love to see him in a locker room and to shake this, you know, odd narrative that he has following him and has had following him throughout the course of the season. But what you do know is that he has a big body, right, which is coveted in the NBA when you're talking about guards. And the ability to score at all three levels. He can shoot the three, mid-range is there, and he can certainly get to the cup and put one down on you. So it's going to be hard for teams to pass up a talent like that where, you know, Boozer, certainly someone that is going to be consistent. Caleb Wilson, I think everybody understands, you know, what he can give to a team despite his injuries. But I think when you're talking about someone to change your franchise or to be your Robin, right? You need your Batman. Who's Robin? It could be a Darren Peterson. So a minus 175, I mean, I can't imagine a situation again where he's not taking number two. So, I think that's a clear-cut bet there because Darren Peterson is a surefire thing.
0: Yeah, look, I from everything that I saw from him at Kansas, and Bill Self is a player's coach, and that's where I get my opinion that I don't think that this kid is a good teammate. I don't think this kid cares about anything other than Darren Peterson. And I don't think that this kid knows what he's getting himself into come time to be in the NBA because he's going to have to learn how to care about something other than just himself because it's not going to go well in an NBA locker room going like that, especially as a rookie. And you look at everything that you saw there and the way that Bill Self handled him when he takes himself out of a game and they ask Bill Self after the game, hey, what happened with Darren Peterson? He's just like, I don't know. I thought we were good. And it's like, man, if you can't get along with Bill Self, and every player loves Bill Self, what is going on right now? And you're doing all of this, you know, I've got cramps, or blah blah blah. I don't know. For me, I'm staying away from him. I would love to play Cameron Boozer here at plus 250. I really would because I think teams are going to be turned off.
1: By that's you Peterson. Playing with your heart, and that's not as you playing. That's you playing with your heart and your hatred towards them. That's where your emotions evolve. Don't do it. Go to number three. Well, we got number three. I don't want you to tell anybody to make that bet. I don't want
0: so
1: you to tell
0: you
1: anybody.
0: You think a team's going to take a chance on him that early, huh? You think he's gone at
1: 100%.
0: Wow. Okay.
1: 100%.
0: All right. 100%. Third overall pick. Cameron Boozer is minus 220. Darren Peterson is plus 300. Caleb Wilson at plus 500. And AJ DeBonsa is 20 to 1. Acuff is 50 to 1. Keaton Wagler is 150 to 1. Mikal Brown Jr. is 150 to 1. And Kingston Fleming's 150 to 1.
1: Now, if you, right, are of the mind that Darren Peterson will get passed up because of behavioral issues, this is where you capitalize on it.
0: Mm-hmm.
1: Right? If you do think, instead of the mind, you know, don't take the surefire minus 175. If your hatred is strong, you know, and I'm talking about like really strong for Darren Peterson, then you take him going to number three and you get your plus 300 money right there. I mean, Boozer, people are saying that other teams might take Caleb Wilson at this position, right? Because you were talking about two guys with similar body types. The way I likened Caleb Wilson comparing him to Boozer, you know, Wilson to me is like a poor man's Chris Bosh. He's going to get buckets, going to play defense for you, but he's not going to be your alpha male to lead your team. He's going to need somebody else there. And when you're talking about Boozer, he's not going to be as good as Chris Bosh, baby little clone, and Caleb Wilson's going to be. But he will, like his dad, consistently get you 20 and 10, right? Because he's just a sound-minded basketball player that knows how to be in the right spot in the right time. So, again, it is about what you covet in that moment from either team. But I think, you know, when you're looking at Cam Boozer, the 2-3 holes are the ones where you can make some money. I think Darren Peterson, 175, I don't hate that at all. And then I think when you're talking about the third pick, Caleb Wilson is a guy that could, you know, he doesn't want to work out for anybody, right? He feels like he's already a done deal. And, you know, that might be the case at number three.
0: Yeah. No, I mean, I look, if you think that it's going to be Caleb Wilson, that's 5-1. You said that if you like the Darren Peter, like if Utah passes on him and you think that they pass on him, I almost like Cam Boozer at +250, and then maybe because I'm a nutbag, parlay it with Darren Peterson at +300. I mean, because I'm nuts.
1: And then throw in AJ DeBonsa while you're at it at -375, and then you just, you know, run the course of that one. All right, we got more to talk about on the other side. Maybe some parlays you might want to put together to win some bets. But we will check out the scoreboard and let you know what's happening around not only MLB, but also some World Cup games that are going on. I am Gabe Ramirez filling in for Brad Evans and Pat Boyle. We got more BetMGM tonight on the other side. Don't go anywhere.
2: The U.S. men's national team looks to go 2-0 in group play when they take on Australia. Can the Americans win two games in group play for the first time since the original World Cup nearly a century ago? We'll find out Friday. Westwood One Sports.
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6: Shout out to everybody that's saying the words right there. You're a real one. You're part of the crew. It's Gabe Ramirez hanging out right here on BetMGM tonight on Westwood One Sports. Got a couple more minutes. And Lionel Messi, I mean, one of my buddies is at a bar in the city of Chicago right now, deep in the heart of it, on the north side, a bar called Bar Enya. Now, this is a place that, you know, back in your 20s, you know, you want to take a girl to an Argentinian steakhouse. You go there, dimly lit, it's beautiful. But what happens? Good things come to an end. And that's what happened with Bar Enya. Until the World Cup, as it was risen from the ashes like a phoenix, and it was a home now to those that enjoyed Argentinian soccer. My boy is there and said that he's Puerto Rican. He, along with the others that are in that bar, actually weeping at the sight of seeing Lionel Messi put together a hat trick. Brandon let me know that the odds there were 35-1 if you would have laid it beforehand. Huh. If we could have only been so lucky. Or at least smart enough to bet Argentina at minus 185. I'm going to be kicking myself for the rest of the night. I mean, don't you hate that? Like, you see the script play out right in front of you, the way it was happening in your little brain, the exact script you saw in your brain that you dismissed actually happened in real life. And now your bank account is a little thinner than it should have been. Now, I'm not being greedy because I've won my fair share of money over the course of this World Cup. And I got to be honest, your boy's on the heater. But doesn't take away from the fact that there you don't want to leave money on the table. And that's exactly what I felt like I did in that one. So Argentina up 3-0 against Algeria. If you're looking for the bet that I'm making later today, I even just went during the commercial break to see if I was going to lay some more units down. And that is Austria playing tonight. I got it right here in the BetMGM app. Got it open. Austria and then under 3.5 goals. Austria plays a tough defense. I mean, when you're looking at Jordan, they're going to bunch up the box because they don't want them to score a ton. They're going to want to counter. Austria's had a couple clean sheets that's holding teams to no goals in 3 out of their last 5 matches. 3 out of the last 5. Jordan, on the other hand, scored 1 goal in their last 3 and then in matches 4 and 5 when you're looking at the last 5. They put up multiple goals, but they were against inferior teams. Austria is going to be a tough one. They're looking to get out of that Group J along with Argentina. So, again, fade or follow, like Brad Evans taught me during this one. I'll just go ahead and let that one happen. But in the meantime, let's go take a look around the scoreboard. Outside of the World Cup, of course, today, France beats Senegal 3-1. And then Norway took care of business. Holland was handling stuff going on there. Right now in baseball, Astros up 4-2 against the Tigers. That one in the top of the 9th, 2 outs, about to shut the door there. Angels, Diamondbacks up 5-0 in the top of the 5th there. Orioles, Mariners knotted at 1 in the 5th. That's one you can jump on if you like those games that are tied up right in the middle of it. Rays, Dodgers tied at 0 as well. And then Pirates, Athletics, A's up 4-1 in that one. I'm looking at this Austria game. I'm getting even some text messages from some family members that are listening, and they're asking me if I'm going to do a big bet on it. Now, Brandon, you know what I've been doing lately with these big bets. I don't know. it's not my money. You know, I can't say it enough. It's not my money. I've won this money. Mm-hmm. I have not taken a dollar out of my accounts. And I just feel like the units get bigger because you always wish that you get that much money and then you want to bet that big. And here I am. Am I a fool for it?
7: I mean, look, there are times like there's an old song. Like, I'm a big music guy. And there's an old song that says, you got to know when to hold them. You got to know when to fold them. You got to know when to walk away.
6: Shout out Johnny Cash.
7: So, okay. I mean, if you know, if you feel like you can keep rolling, but you just got to know when you're like, all right, I'm done here. This is where I'm at, and I'm walking away. Because when you know that, then you're good. But when you can't find that place, when you don't know when you're good and you just keep going, that's when, you know, maybe you need to dial the number because you're in Brendan Sorsby territory.
6: I don't think anybody knows where they're going. they want to keep figuring out how much further they can go.
7: And yeah.
6: I know that's probably not the right answer, but I got to be honest, I'm in a good place. And here's what I will say. It's a good place to be where, you know, Brad mentioned it earlier, right? Don't gamble with money you're not afraid to lose. And when you, even though it's gotten up to a cool amount, when it's there, it's just like, oh, I get to bet on whatever I want. Right, like I got a free bankroll that I don't, and so it's more entertainment in that way. It's kind of, it seems like a fake app that I have. That's just the dollars are going up, and it's not real money because I haven't taken it out yet.
7: Mm-hmm.
6: But I got to be honest, I'm definitely pulling the trigger on this one. All right,
7: okay.
6: Got to say thank you to everybody, of course, Brad Evans for hanging out the first 3 hours. Look forward to hanging out with him again tomorrow. Make sure you guys are here for it. Want to thank our video producer Michael Monty Montgomery. Want to also thank our executive producer Brandon Combs, and of course Randy Merkin for helping out as well. What a day it's been. I don't want to stay up, but the World Cup is making me do it, and I know I'm gonna lay this money. Austria and under 3.5 goals. Make sure you lock it in. All right, mi gente, that means my people,
8: 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I am Gabe Ramirez, and this has been BetMGM Tonight right here on Westwood One Sports.
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15: 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South wind to 20 tomorrow and tomorrow night to 25 on Thursday. Again tonight, 70% chance of storms. 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
1: Yes, indeedy. Welcome in. A fresh installment of Westwood One Sports Tonight with the youngest in charge, Lynell Willingham, getting you up to 3 a.m. Eastern time as we take you coast to coast, bringing you the latest and greatest in the world of sports. Boy, do we got a heck of a lot to get into. And pal Will, the Thrill Dalton, back in the saddle with us here tonight. Our guy Mike behind the glass taking your calls at 310-840-4910 as that talk and text line wide open for you as it is the People's Show. If this is the People's Show, based on the reaction I'm seeing on social media, I have clearly established who the People's Athlete is. Lionel Messi, you bad mamma jamma. A hat trick. For the GOAT, the real GOAT. And y'all know I've been accused of being called a bronze sexual, is what some of you all call me on this program, when I refer to him as the greatest basketball player of all time. What you gonna call me when I open up the show popping it about Lionel Messi, man? I am thoroughly impressed, man. A hat trick tonight for Lionel Messi, man. I am honestly geeked up that we even get to witness this. This is the 11th hat trick of Messi's international career, but it's his first at the World Cup. He is now the oldest player to score a hat trick and to register a hat trick at that tournament, man. When he took the field tonight, he became the first ever player to play in 6 World Cups, and he picked up his 200th win with Argentina and their national team, man. So shout out to Lionel Messi, man. It honestly gets me thinking about, because if he's the first player ever, or the oldest player ever, to register a hat trick, and he's the first player to ever play in 6 World Cups, you know what I immediately get to thinking about, guys? We can open up the phone lines on this right off the rip at 310-840-4910. What are the most unbreakable records in all of professional sports? 310-840-4910 is the number. In lieu of Lionel Messi registering a hat trick tonight for Argentina at the World Cup, what are some of the most unbreakable records in pro sports? 310-840-4910 is the number. I'm actually, As I sit here and think, I feel like each sport has their own set of unbreakable records, right? Each sport has their own unbreakable records. And the NFL, to me, when you look at the Russian crown that Emmitt Smith holds, everyone talks about that probably being something that does not get broken. Wilt Chamberlain in his 100-point game feels like something that'll never get broken in the NBA. Bam Adebayo was somewhere saying, "Well, hold my beer, pal." But no, man, just a awesome, awesome feat tonight from Lionel Messi. Can I ask a question here that's gonna make me sound like a total dweeb? If I'm being honest, this is where I tag in for the first time here tonight. Thrill. It's Lionel Messi, right? It's not Lionel Messi, right?
2: It's Lionel Messi.
1: Okay, but I just want to make sure. Because yeah, that would have been embarrassing if I'm calling him Lionel, trying to sound fancy, and it's really not Lionel. It's kind of like people with my name. How they, I get called Lionel all the time. It's actually the worst
2: Lionel
1: thing ever. Yeah, Lionel Coinbank. Save your money. I don't know if you're familiar with Lionel Coinbank. But no, man. In lieu of Messi's hat trick tonight for Argentina, a record-breaking night for the GOAT, Lionel Messi, breaking 2 records tonight. Oldest player to ever register a hat trick at the World Cup, and then he is now playing in his record 6th World Cup, man. So shout out to Lionel Messi. It got me thinking, man, what are some of the most unbreakable records in the world of sports? We talked about Wilt Chamberlain and his 100-point game. The 894, excuse me, not the 894, the number was 894. The NHL's goal scoring record that is now held by one Alexander Ovechkin. I don't see that ever being broken. I was asking for a little bit of help on this because I feel like as a youngster, I'm missing out on a lot of these things.
0: Maybe Stockton with the assist, career assist, 15,806.
1: It's a ridiculous, crazy number. I definitely think that's something that's up there. It's probably going to be unbreakable. I go back to, and this is probably going to old heads out there, probably going to say, what? It almost happened this year. Someone just typed in the YouTube chat, and you can do so as well.
0: Will.
1: Just search Westwood One Sports Night. Will averaged 50 and 27 in the season. That's ridiculous, by the way. Are you kidding me, guys? They averaged 50 and 27? Holy hell. But y'all know how I feel about this. This is what happens when you're playing against plumbers and substitute teachers and insurance agents. I mean, come on, guys. 310-840-4910 if you guys want to hop in on the phones. Lionel Messi tonight, ladies and gents, going Kanye crazy, record-breaking performance tonight in the World Cup. A hat trick, the 11th of his international career, but his first at the World Cup. Now the oldest player to register a hat trick at the World Cup. When he took the field tonight, he also took the pitch, that's what we should say. When he took the pitch tonight, he also became the first ever player to feature in 6 World Cup matches. My accent, I feel like, is fire, if I'm being honest. Every time I dig into my bag and we talk soccer here, I will pull out this voice. I'm actually struggling with it now. I will pull out this voice to make me seem like I am someone that regularly and routinely follows what's on the pitch. Lionel Messi, ladies and gentlemen, a hat trick tonight for Argentina. I would make an amazing Brit. You couldn't tell me otherwise. 310-840-4910 if you got any calls on the most unbreakable records in the world of sports. If it wasn't for a guy, Lionel Messi, we would have led with this, man. 1 week away from the NBA draft, and y'all know how I feel about this NBA draft. It is super important for me personally as a Wizards fan. But then as just a fan of basketball, we're getting ready to usher in the next crop of elite talent into this sport. And when we think about the lottery, Darren Peterson, A.J. Dabanza, Caleb Wilson, Cam Boozer, Darius Acuff, Keaton Wagler, the list goes on and on. It is probably the most talented NBA draft lottery that we have seen potentially in the past 20 years, guys. Like, I think extremely high. I think extremely highly of this NBA draft lottery. I really do. I think there are 6 or 7 dudes, and really everybody that I just mentioned, that was about 6 or 7 guys. Maybe more than that. There's legit franchise-altering talent in this draft, and it starts at the top, and it starts with my beloved Washington Wizards. A little bit of a problem at the top for the Wizards, but a good problem if you ask me. The Wizards reportedly keeping things very close to the vest in terms of who they're going to take between A.J. Dabanza out of BYU and Darren Peterson out of Kansas. Shams Charania of ESPN gave us a pretty interesting development when it comes to Kansas guard Darren Peterson and his pre-draft process.
2: Multiple sources tell ESPN that Darren Peterson has made the decision to only work out and visit with the Washington Wizards. He is not granting anyone else any access to him, any other workout or visit with him. He's only visiting with a number one pick team in the Wizards. I'm told Peterson has met with and worked out multiple times in Washington, D.C. and in the Los Angeles area with the Wizards.
1: So, pretty groundbreaking news there from Shams Charania that Darren Peterson is telling other teams, hey, thanks but no thanks in terms of taking a workout with them. I'll be very real here. It is a ridiculous idea for Darren Peterson to turn down other workouts, especially after how last year went at the University of Kansas. And y'all know it, man. On this program, maybe more than anybody on this entire network, maybe more than anybody in the entire national media, I went to bat it feels like every weekend during the winter for Darren Peterson, telling you all why this brother loves basketball, telling you all why this dude is not, you know, giving a big middle finger to the entire Kansas organization. There's something up. Even after Darren Peterson came out at season's end during this pre-draft process and sort of, you know, explained himself, I still think the optics around the situation is a little bit strange. And I tell you all the time, there's really only a couple of things positive that I could take away from my college experience, man. I went to Bethany College out in Bethany, West Virginia, in a small town of like 190 people, if that. I played for a horrible Division III football team. It was probably the worst football coach you all will ever hear of. His name is Bill Garvey. William Garvey, as I like to call him. He couldn't coach worth a damn, but he said one thing that resonated and really stuck with me throughout the course of my adult life to this point. Perception, ladies and gentlemen, is 99% reality. That is a Bill William Garvey quote. Perception is 99% reality. The perception of Darren Peterson out there amongst some folks is that he's a me guy, is that he's selfish, is that he doesn't love basketball, that he's gotten bad guidance, and maybe has poor people in his camp. And when I say poor people, I don't mean, I'm not talking about their financial standing. Pick up what I'm putting down. People felt as if, you know, his camp was misguiding him during his time in Lawrence, Kansas. A lot of people felt that way. So for him to now be refusing workouts with other teams outside of the Wizards, I once again think Darren Peterson is getting bad advice. He just is. Now, Darren Peterson, make no mistake about it, this is the thing that I never want to get lost when we have these conversations about Darren Peterson. Darren Peterson, ladies and gentlemen, is one of the most talented guard prospects we've seen in the past 20 years. And I know we're coming off a year where Dylan Harper just went number two overall. But bear with me here for a second, guys. I fully believe, and you all know it, talent has never been the issue with one Darren Peterson. The problem has been is he's misguided. The problem has been is that there are questions about whether or not, you know, he is going to be a pro's pro. I think some of those questions are BS. I happen to believe in the talent. I happen to believe in the personality. But I cannot ignore this poor decision from him. I can acknowledge that he's as talented as all outdoors. I can acknowledge that he's one of the best guard prospects, you know, within the past 20 years. I also could tell you that he's being misguided right now in terms of who is advising him throughout this pre-draft process. On the flip side, for the team in the driver's seat here in the NBA draft, and if you're watching us on YouTube, you can see my Bilal Coulibaly and Alex Saar bobblehead, you know, to the right of me. I bleed, you know, red, white, and blue when it comes to the Washington Wizards, man. I am a diehard Wizards fan. Will Dawkins, Mike Winger, Travis Schlenk, the decision makers in Washington. Listen up very closely here, guys. And I know that those three gentlemen are desperate. Searching for the right word. They're desperate to get the Wizards back on the island of relevancy. They're desperate for the Washington Wizards to be one of the premier franchises in the NBA once again. They're desperate to get back into the Eastern Conference's elite. The only way to do that, Mike Winger, Will Dawkins, Travis Schlenk, the only way to do that, gentlemen, is to draft A.J. DeBonsa. You cannot, under any circumstances, guys, draft Darren Peterson. And I love Darren Peterson as much as the next guy. I believe in the talent wholeheartedly. But I'm going to tell it to you how T.I. is, baby. I'm going to keep it real. Author of authenticity. Standing the hell up per usual. They cannot. They cannot, they cannot, they cannot, they cannot. They cannot draft Darren Peterson. They just can't. When you look at the current makeup of the Washington Wizards roster, they are missing that bona fide score. They are missing that bona fide, certified bucket getter. That guy that has gravity offensively. That guy that can routinely put the ball on the deck and create for himself and others. That's what they're missing. A.J. DiBonsa represents that. A.J. DiBonsa represents that. He is the most natural, gifted scorer college basketball has seen probably since Carmelo Anthony at Syracuse. I'm telling you, he was that damn good during his freshman season at BYU this past year. And if you are the Wizards, this decision right here, whether you go Peterson or DiBonsa or ultimately choose to trade out, this decision, DC family, this decision, Wizards brass, is going to shape the future of Washington basketball. And if you get it right, if you get it right, you could be a perennial championship contender within the Eastern Conference. You get it wrong, and you have pie on your face forever. 310-840-4910 is the number. If you got any calls on the most unbreakable records in the world of sports, and Lionel Messi, registering a hat trick during the World Cup tonight, just the 11th of his international career. He is the oldest player ever to register a World Cup. What's the most unbreakable record in the world of sports? Some of the most unbreakable records in the world of sports. 310-840-4910 is the number. We got a lot more to get to here on Westwood One Sports Night, including a trip and spin around the National Football League. We'll do that next here on Westwood One Sports Night. 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

0: Sports Night. Here's Linnell Willingham.
1: Oh, yeah, baby. Westwood One Sports Night continues with the youngest in charge, Linnell Willingham, rocking out, taking you coast to coast as we get you up to 3 a.m. Eastern Time. The top story tonight here on Tuesday night, Lionel Messi getting her done. Hat trick for the GOAT, the 11th of his international soccer career, but his first at the World Cup. He is now the oldest player to register a hat trick at the World Cup. When Messi took the field tonight, he also became the first ever player to feature in 6 World Cup matches. So the GOAT getting it done, becoming the oldest to register a hat trick, and that obviously is super duper impressive. And he's somebody that, you know, obviously we're calling him the GOAT for a damn reason, man. At 38 years of age, his birthday is actually a week from tomorrow. Registering a hat trick at 38 years of age in the World Cup, I don't know if it's done again, but it got me thinking, man, what are some of the most unbreakable records in the world of sports? 310-840-4910 is the number. You know what I immediately think of? The great eight, Alex Ovechkin, out in the nation's capital in Washington, D.C., the NHL's all-time leading goal scorer. I don't think that record ever gets broken. LeBron James, who is the all-time leading scorer in the history of the NBA. I don't believe anyone will have the career longevity of either of those two to be able to break those records. What say you, though, man? 310-840-4910 is the number. Bert is in Baltimore wanting to check in. Bert, what's going on, man?
2: Just becoming so likable, you old homosexual, you.
1: What'd you call me, a homosexual?
2: A homosexual? You cheating on Webby?
1: Hey, look, you know, I've been getting a lot of crap all week long on social media about the Victor Wembanyama stuff, and I'll say this. We're going to talk about Wemby a little bit later on. I have no changing thoughts in terms of how I feel about Wemby, and I'll tell you why later.
2: I thought you chucked him to the curb and took off Messi. I was like, that's my boy. That's how you get down.
1: No, hey, man, Wemby,
2: you know,
1: always
2: it wouldn't be me
1: one
2: if I didn't stick up for the OGs as well as try to teach you a little history, right, young man?
1: Here we go. What you got for me, Bert?
2: So no offense, but the term perception is reality is a quote attributed to Lee Atwater, who was Ronald Reagan's advisor, along with
1: My horrible Division III football coach wore it like it was his. So blame his sorry ass. And you know,
2: also,
1: we're actually on out in Pittsburgh.
2: Question for you.
1: Yeah.
2: Who is renowned as the NBA's all-time best defender, certainly at the center position?
1: At the center position? Hakeem, right?
2: Bill Russell?
1: Bill Russell is viewed as a better center than Hakeem Olajuwon?
2: No, the best defender. Best defender,
1: okay.
2: Wilt Chamberlain, in 91 career games against Bill Russell, not plumbers and electricians.
1: Yeah, yeah. I knew where this was going.
2: Chamberlain averaged 30 points and 22.8 rebounds just against Bill Russell alone.
1: So can I ask you this? Do they guard each other? Do we know that, or do we not have the footage?
2: Absolutely.
1: Just how we don't have the footage of Wilt's 100-point game. I'm of the belief that Wilt has didn't even score 100 points. I'm trolling.
2: Never mind that I'm a six-foot white former point guard, and I look like a plumber and an electrician, so I take offense to that. I used to tee people up.
1: I'm about to say, bro, you pop it to him, brother. I appreciate
2: you.
1: Hey,
2: I wanted to ask you, in all sincerity, you did a show with Josh where you defended Peterson, and you actually opened my mind to the idea that it would be a great idea for the Wizards to take him. So I'll hang up and listen, but can you elaborate more on you think they cannot take him?
1: I think because of, and this is, no NBA executive would use this train of thought that I'm using, I will admit it. I think because of what they already have at the guard spot with Trae Young, he's a guy that to me is still in the heart of his prime. Trae Young, ladies and gentlemen, is 27 years old. The general public can't let this past year for Trae Young color their opinion on what he is. He is a guy that has been 25-10 since he stepped into the NBA. I think he's one of the best point guards we have in the sport. The problem is Atlanta, over the course of his early career,

0: part of the equation, I think the Darren Peterson logic and conversation, rather, would be a whole lot louder. 310-840-4910 is the number. Taking your calls here early on to the most unbreakable records in the world of sports. Cheston out in Dallas wants to chime in. What's going on?
1: Yes, sir. I was just calling to say, I'm going to keep it short. Nobody will ever break Nolan Ryan's 5,714 strikeouts. That's all I had to say. Thank you.
0: I appreciate the call. When you drop that record, you're allowed to be short and sweet. Because there's really not much explanation that needs to follow. I'll be real, this is where we get to get evil and pit basketball, baseball, and the National Football League against one another. When it comes to LeBron's NBA points record, scoring the most points ever, when it comes to Nolan Ryan and the most strikeouts, and then Emmitt Smith with the career rushing record, which one is the most impressive of the three feats? 310-840-4910. I don't know, guys. And this is where I get in trouble. You know what's coming. People are going to talk about my sexuality once again. I just think the longevity of LeBron and him being at the top of the mountain as long as he was, to me, is what makes him the GOAT. And I know this isn't a GOAT conversation, but it's what makes that record to me the most impressive. He only was able to accomplish that feat of being the all-time leading scorer in the game's history because he's been that good for that damn long. That points record, all about longevity, in my opinion. 310-840-4910 is the number. Alan in Toronto wanting to check in. Alan, what's going on, brother?
2: This record will never, ever, ever be broken. Cal Ripken's 2,632 consecutive games, injury-free, from April 30th, 1982, till September 20th, 1998. The only reason he didn't play in September 28th is that he just was not feeling good, and he wanted to end the controversy right then and there. But September 6th, 1995, that day lives on in infamy. He broke Lou Gehrig's record of 2,130 consecutive games that night. And I still remember that night he was walking all around the perimeter of the ballpark and shaking hands with everybody. Look how many people get injured, or they want to, the manager wants him to take a day off. Yeah. So that record will never, ever be broken.
0: I appreciate the call. I know a lot of people that share that exact same sentiment. For that record in particular, is that the most impressive streak in pro sports? Like that? So here's what I will say about that, and this is where baseball historians and lovers out there are going to say, what the heck does this guy know? I mean, it's not like he was an NFLer playing that many consecutive games. It's baseball. Like, you should play every day, right? Like, is that, do I sound like just an out-of-touch monster for disrespecting Cal Ripken right now? And some people may say it's disrespectful. I'm not trying to be disrespectful. I'm just saying. I'm the youngest in charge, but I was raised by two folks from the old school, my aunt and uncle. You know what they would say? Look, you don't get kudos for taking the trash out. Well, no, you're supposed to take the damn trash out. You don't get kudos for washing the dishes at the end of the night. You're supposed to wash the dishes. You don't get kudos, you know, for making an honor roll. You're supposed to get good grades. Cal Ripken don't get no kudos for playing. That's what you're supposed to do. It's baseball, brother. I don't know. I know there's somebody out there tonight that exact statement right there is going to piss them off. And you know what? I'm here for it. 310-840-4910 is the number. Let's do this. We'll continue to take your calls coming up on the other side. Lionel Messi. I keep wanting to call him Lionel all of a sudden. Lionel Messi accomplishing a ridiculous feat tonight, making history, tying the record for the most World Cup goals in history at 16. He also registered the 11th hat trick of his international career, the first at the World Cup. Now the oldest player in World Cup history to register a hat trick. What is the most impressive feats, the most impressive

0: standing records in the world of sports. 310-840-4910 is the number. 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

0: This is Westwood One Sports Night. I am the youngest in charge, Lanelle Willingham, taking you up to 3 a.m. Eastern Time. Talking text line wide open for you, because I want to hear the most impressive, unbreakable records from your vantage point in the world of sports at 310-840-4910. Why do I want to hear from you on that? Lionel Messi making history tonight, tying the record for the most World Cup goals ever at 16 with his 11th international hat trick of his career, but his first at the World Cup games. He's now the oldest player to register a World Cup in the history of the tournament. And when he took the field tonight, the OG, Messi, became the first ever player to feature in six World Cup games. Six World Cup matches. Years? World Cups, period. I said that horribly. Clearly, I'm no soccer aficionado. I don't know. But you get what I'm saying here. His feat tonight, I don't know what's more impressive. The fact that he's got 16 goals or the fact that he's the oldest to register a hat trick. I think it's the fact that he's the oldest to register a hat trick. When you think about the fact that, you know, he's the first player ever to play in six World Cups, no shock, no surprise that he has, you know, the most goals. That should not surprise anybody. It's, you know, similar to LeBron James being the all-time leading scorer in the history of the NBA. The longevity in being great for that period of time allows for incredible feats like that to be accomplished. But it got me thinking, what are the most unbreakable records in the world of sports? 310-840-4910 is the number. Joe is in San Diego wanting to check in. What's going on, Joe?
1: Yeah,
0: Joe? What's up, Joe?
1: A couple observations. I just want to say Kareem Abdul-Jabbar, had he been able to be eligible to turn pro as a freshman, he would have had four dominant years, and he was averaged 27 points a game as a rookie. And also, the unbreakable record that I think, it's probably before your time, but Fred Dreyer for the Los Angeles Rams recorded two quarterback sacks in the end zone and had two safeties. I don't see anybody getting three safeties in an NFL game.
0: You know what? It makes me reminisce on my media, and I appreciate the call. It makes me reminisce on my mediocre high school and college career. You know, I once won a game by myself, Will the Throw Dalton. I once won a game, and when I tell you the score of this game, we're going to say, were you playing soccer or football? 2014, Magruder High School versus Walter Johnson at Colonel Zadick Magruder Stadium, the fort, as I like to call it. Lanelle Willingham, youngest in charge, leader of the late nights here on Westwood One Sports, featured by Yahoo Sports because I won a game 4-2. Yeah. You want to talk about being a one-man wrecking crew? That was your boy, Will the Throw Dalton. Are you kidding me? 4-2, I won a game in high school, man. I got held in the end zone, which registered a safety. And then I had a strip sack in the end zone that the quarterback ended up recovering. Second safety. Why did they get two? Because our backs were against the wall, and we wanted to punt. We intentionally took a safety, rather, so we can punt and make them have to drive the length of the field. So we intentionally gave up the 2 points just so we can get the free kick and make them have to drive the field. Obviously, they didn't do it. That was actually my final game of that season. It was like week four or week five. I got yanked off of the team for, I forgot what I did, something very silly and egregious.
2: That's an all-time achievement.
0: That's
2: man.
0: A story,
2: that,
0: man.
2: Four, like you're four always to two, gonna be baby. Able to have that. You're
0: I'm always
2: gonna, have that. 4-2, you single-handedly.
0: In my
2: that.
0: Back pocket, I'll have it. I'm the guy. Ron Rivera once said, "Will, I'm the guy." I don't know how you all dealt with Ron Rivera as long as you
2: Riverboat
0: did.
2: Riverboat Ron, River that's Boat. Right. Commanders, shout out.
0: Let's go to Julian in Maryland wanting to chime in. Julian, what's going on?
3: Hey, man. Hey, guys. What's going on? Good evening.
0: What's going on, man?
3: What's going on, man? First and foremost, I had no idea you played at Magruder. I'm a former MoCo alum also at Paint Branch. So
0: really, okay.
3: That's awesome that you. That's awesome you got to do. Do that. I'm sorry, my record, man, I would say like the Emmitt Smith one for sure, just because of the fact that like you're as a running back, man, you have 11 people literally try to take your head off every single game. So I just feel like the sheer determination and will to be able to stay there for that long at that position, because we know how like detrimental it is to your body if you amass that amount of yards are just.
0: Hey, real quick on Emmitt Smith, Julian. Impressive. The other thing on Emmitt Smith that why I think it may also be like the unbreakable record is, anyone gonna get the amount of touches in today's pass first league? Is someone going to get the amount of opportunities that Emmitt got?
3: Exactly. And no, I really don't. Like I think the next closest person now who's active is Derrick Henry.
0: Derrick Henry,
3: He might. That's entirely plausible, but like realistically, probably not, just because of who he's playing with. You know what I mean? So like, I think Emmitt Smith's record is just completely untouchable.
0: I appreciate the call as always, brother. Enjoy the rest of the evening, man. 310-840-4910. By the way, Derrick Henry, throughout his career, 13,000. My bad, King Henry. 13,000. In 18 yards, 4.9 yards a carry, 122 career touchdowns. Holy cow. Derrick Henry. You know what? I got to look it up real quick. I ain't no shame in my game. I'll look it up right here in real time. Emmitt Smith's rushing record was, of course, my phone's acting stupid. Well, 18th. Holy cow. He ran for 18,000 yards, pal. Are you kidding? No way Derrick Henry even sniffs this.
2: Nobody's getting to that.
0: He's 5,000 yards off. He would have to play five more. And Derrick Henry's been in the league since what? He would have to play till he's like 37, dude. Like that would be. This is year 11 for Derrick Henry, I think, or year 10. He'd have to play till he was 37 to break this. Now, Emmitt played for a long time. How long did Emmitt play for? When you see Emmitt Smith in a Cardinals uniform, that's when you realize the brother played for a while. Emmitt Smith.
2: 15 seasons.
0: He played, so it would be the same thing. Derrick Henry could do it. This is
2: fascinating. He's been in the league 10 years now.
0: Yeah, Derrick Henry could do it. He needs five more 1,000-yard seasons, or really four seasons, depending on if you can get a couple 1,500-yarders in there. That's fascinating, though, man. I don't know if we give Derrick Henry the respect maybe that he deserves in terms of, like, he is quite literally one of the greatest running backs of all time. And I don't think we talk about him that way. But damn, 18,000 is 18,000, Emmitt. Good Lord. 310-840-4910. Valentine is in New Orleans wanting to check in. What's going on, Valentine?
4: The rest of this country can learn how to celebrate wins instead of rioting. You have a Mardi Gras parade like we do.
0: Honestly, you all do it right now.
4: We do it right. When we won the Super Bowl, did you see anybody turning over cars? Hell no.
0: No.
4: Nobody could party better than New Orleans. I'll give us that.
0: I'll give you anyway, that, too.
4: Pistol Pete Maravich in 3 years without three-pointers.
0: Yes.
4: All-time points. There's nobody, and you could Caitlin, forget that. She played three-pointers.
0: I remember a couple of years ago, Valentine, everyone was trying to say, well, Caitlin Clark.
4: But
0: he did it in 3 years, right?
4: You know, Dale Brown, one of the former LSU coaches, went back and looked at the tape when Pete scored 69 points. I don't remember where he played college. And he looked at, if they had three-pointers, he would have scored 110 points. And you know how many – and imagine, they won't touch him now. Well, first off, all the best players will never play more than a year or two of college basketball anyway. So right. that record will never be touched. Anyway, and forget about the scoring. White Chocolate, he ought to learn something from the pistol the way he handled the ball. But anyway, that's my thoughts.
0: I appreciate your thoughts, brother. Thank you for chiming in. 310-840-4910 is the number. I want to get into the NBA coming up here momentarily. But first, let's go out to Oakland, where Tom is checking in. Tom in Oakland. What's going on, brother?
5: How you doing tonight? Good?
0: Doing good, Tom. Doing good, baby.
5: So, two records, one player that'll never be broken.
0: Ricky Henderson. Okay. Yeah.
5: 1,400 stolen bases. That's 66 a year for 20 plus years.
0: That's insane.
5: And another record that he holds that'll never be broken, he led off 81 baseball games with a home run.
0: Throughout the course of his career. Holy cow.
5: Yep. Leading off the game.
0: You know what we call that? Mr. Stay Ready to Keep from Getting Ready. He's got to sell his damn pregame routine, man. Are you kidding me? That is incredible.
5: Yeah, and real quick, my brother-in-law grew up in Oakland, which I did too, and his claim to fame is he threw him out his senior year trying to steal second base at Oakland Tech.
0: Somebody get him.
5: Ricky was a homegrown kid.
0: Okay. Somebody needs to get your brother a contract then, man. That's a hell of a claim to fame. If I'm going to sit here and talk about winning the game 4-2, that's an accomplishment we need to be talking about. I appreciate you as always, man. 310-840-4910 is the number. You never really know which way this show is going to go when we kick things off. Lionel Messi making history. The GOAT. By the way, speaking of the GOAT, Thrill, have you seen the Nike commercial? With the new Nike commercial with LeBron and Messi?
2: I did.
0: Timing is interesting, isn't it?
2: It is.
0: No, you.
2: Yes,
0: no,
2: it
0: you.
2: Is.
0: Lionel Messi. With a tremendous accomplishment tonight, making history, tying the record for the most World Cup goals in history at 16 after he registered his 11th hat trick of his international career, but first at the World Cup. Now the oldest player to register a World Cup ever, also became the first ever player to play in six different World Cups. So shout out to the GOAT. Lionel Messi. We'll go from the pitch to the hardwood coming up on the other side of the break. We're exactly 1 week away from night one of the NBA draft. But before we get there, we got some housekeeping and some major business to handle. The number one story in the NBA right now is we're a week out from the draft. Where, oh, where will Giannis Antetokounmpo play basketball next? ESPN's Brian Windhorst gave an update on the latest with Giannis. We'll hear from Windy next.
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0: Yes, sir. Still rocking out with you as we get you up to 3 a.m. Eastern time. I don't know if this matters to anyone, but I got Mike behind the glass taking your calls, 310-840-4910. Mike, Taz, depending on what day of the week it is, man. Brothers, the Stone Cold Killer. I don't know what this instrumental is, what this song is. I love this thing. It feels like cool elevator.
1: Cardi B.
0: This is Cardi B?
1: Yeah, I forget the name of the song. It's on her new album.
0: Look at you, Thrill, in your body B bag.
1: Imaginary players.
0: Or Cardi D, based on what Charles Barkley had.
1: Oh, Chucky.
0: 310-840-4910. I want to get into this Giannis Antetokounmpo stuff. But I can't neglect the DMV. Chad is in Alexandria. Chad, you are our final call tonight on this record conversation. What do you got, Chad?
2: Hey, Linnell, first and foremost, I want to thank you for taking my call. Also, thank you for setting the tone for tonight. I wanted to put up a shout-out for Wilt Chamberlain's 100-point game in 1962.
0: You mean the game that about an hour ago, I said I'm not even sure if it actually happened?
2: yeah. No, it was achieved without the three-point line, which is crazy in and of itself.
0: For sure.
2: But also, I wanted to give a shout-out to Wayne Gretzky, even though my boy Alex Ovechkin, he took over the league goal-scoring points. Mm-hmm. But Wayne Gretzky has 2,857 career points as well, you know, including assists.
0: Yeah.
2: I don't think that's ever going to be beaten.
0: I think I can agree with you, brother. The other thing I love about Gretzky, and it's a shout-out to the NHL and all the other major sports leagues, Major League Baseball, NFL, NBA, needs to take notice. For Wayne Gretzky to be on the desk during the Stanley Cup Finals, there is no excuse for any of the other NBA or NFL legends to not be more involved in the media portion of the game and helping move the game forward.
2: Absolutely. Anyways, once again, I appreciate you for taking my call. Thank you for letting me be the last one to add to my 2 cents. And I hope you have a wonderful rest of your night, man.
0: You too, my brother. Hope to hear from you again soon, our pal Chad out in Virginia. Right now, though, now that the clock has officially struck midnight, happy hump day to everybody out there around the globe on the East Coast, just the East Coast. As we hit 12:03 a.m. Eastern time here on Westwood One Sports Night, we are officially under 1 week away from the 2026 NBA draft. We led the show with the news on Darren Peterson refusing to work out with any team not named the Washington Wizards as he continues to position himself to try and be the number one overall pick. Him and A.J. Dabotsai to BYU. Jockeying for that status. There's also something else to monitor as we continue to get closer to the NBA draft. Bucks owner Jimmy Haslam said it about a month and a half, 2 months ago, that Milwaukee wanted to have a resolution to the Giannis Antetokounmpo problem by the start of the draft. Well, that's in exactly 1 week. Brian Windhorst of ESPN gave us the latest earlier today on Giannis Antetokounmpo.
3: Jimmy Haslam, the co-owner of the Milwaukee Bucks, said a couple of months ago he wanted to have something done by the draft, and that's the way the league is operating. And talks around Giannis have definitely intensified. The Miami Heat have been trying to get Giannis for months. They have been making offers to the Bucks for months. We have no deal. What we can take from that is the Bucks do not love what the Heat are offering, and they are out looking for other options. They have been looking for other options. The Celtics could get in there. We're going to see how that plays out.
0: That's the latest from Brian Windhorst. Here's the thing when it comes to Giannis Antetokounmpo. I've been very consistent and steadfast with my belief on this. To me, the Milwaukee Bucks don't owe Giannis a damn thing. Here is the reality. If you are Milwaukee, this move should be about getting the best return possible. Bottom line, this move should be about getting the best return possible. That's what it should be about. That's all that should matter here. It's not about where Giannis wants to go. It's not about where he'll sign an extension. It's about getting the best return possible. This marriage clearly has run its course. This marriage clearly cannot move forward anymore. And here's the thing. This is one of those happy divorces, right? Where, you know, we're still going to co-parent. I'll still always be known as arguably the greatest buck of all time. But I can't live here no more. I may come over every now and then. But we ain't legally together no more. What do I mean by that? Why did I use that analogy? Because look, the two got a championship with one another. Giannis made the Bucks relevant for the first time in Lord knows how long. And they took a chance on a 17-year-old years ago and changed his family's life forever. So I think they did all that they could do for one another. We're now at that point where you can no longer move forward. I don't like the way Giannis has carried himself with his passive-aggressive nature throughout the course of this, you know, spat between him and the Bucks. But here's where things currently sit. There is no secret. And Brian Windhorst just told you. Giannis wants to go to Miami. If Giannis could have it his way, if this was Giannis Burger King, damn it, and he had it his way, Giannis wants to go to the Miami Heat. Here is the package. Here is the package that reportedly would be sent back to Milwaukee in exchange for Giannis Antetokounmpo. It would be Tyler Hero, Kel'el Ware, Jaime Jaquez, and the number 13 overall pick coming up in next week's draft. Here's the bottom line with this. I get Giannis wanting to play in South Beach, wanting to raise his kids on the beach instead of in Milwaukee. I totally understand that, Giannis. The reality is this, though. Giannis going to the Miami Heat for that package in particular, to me, would be a lateral move from a championship perspective. Because here's the thing. Why does Giannis want out of Milwaukee? Not because he's tired of Jimmy Haslam. You know what I'm saying? Not because, you know, Bobby Portis's feet stank and he ain't trying to be in the locker room with him anymore. The bottom line is he wants to compete for championships. It is what it is, right? That's what Giannis wants to do. If competing for a championship is the most important thing for Giannis, why in the holy blue hell does he want to go to Miami? Outside of South Beach and, you know, the strip clubs and the beach, all of that. Why would you want to play for the Miami Heat? So inside the NBA, you used to play a game called Who He Play For. I'm going to challenge you all out on the phones. 310-840-4910. If the Heat were to trade Tyler Hero, Bam Adebayo, Kel'el Ware, Jaime Jaquez, most of the general public wouldn't be able to name players on the team outside of Bam, Giannis, and Andrew Wiggins. Argue with somebody you love. Maybe that's me. We got to play Who He Play For. My whole point is, to me, getting traded to Miami, to me, would be a lateral move. The Heat would not be a championship contender within the Eastern Conference. I don't believe that. Now, there are some folks out there that do believe that. And I want to give a shout out to a tweet I saw earlier. They said, you know what, with a front court of Andrew Wiggins, Giannis, and Bam Adebayo, you would have the best two-way front court in the NBA because of all three of those dudes' ability to defend and score. And then he said, with Davion Mitchell as the head of the snake defensively, you now have a legitimate, really good point-of-attack defender on the ball. Who would score on this group? What would be their issue? All you would have to do is surround them with role players and shooting. It opened my eyes up, but I still feel how I feel. Giannis going to Miami for that package of Hero, Jaime Jaquez, Kel'el Ware, and the 13th pick, that to me is a lateral move and does not put the Heat within the championship conversation of the Eastern Conference. They still wouldn't be better than the New York Knicks. They still wouldn't be better than the Boston Celtics to me, as currently constructed. They wouldn't be better than the Washington Wizards. I love that I can say that with a straight face nowadays and really pop it about my team. I love that we're back on the island of relevancy. But no, am I tripping on this? 310-840-4910. I totally believe it's a lateral move. I don't see that working out and them being a legitimate title contender within the landscape of the Eastern Conference. Here's some other potential deals for Giannis. So the other potential deal for Giannis that I think makes the most sense and the one that's most enticing here. If you're the Portland Trailblazers, and if you're the Milwaukee Bucks, and you're looking at your best potential returns here, Tyler Hero and Kelo Ware is great. Hawkins is great. The 13th overall pick is great. That's a solid package. Despite Wendy's reporting that the Bucks are not pleased and want more from Miami in their package, I think it's a fine package. I do. I think Milwaukee would be the clear winner in that situation. Because Jaime Jaquez is a young ascending player in this league. Kelo Ware is a young ascending player in this league. The 13th overall pick, who knows what Heat culture could develop that guy into. And then you got Tyler Hero, who's a certified bucket getter right now. You know? So I like the return for, you know, Milwaukee. Do I like it better than this return that Portland could potentially offer? So the Blazers apparently very much in the Giannis Antetokounmpo sweepstakes as well. Scoot Henderson, Shaedon Sharpe, Jeremy Grant, a 2027 first-round pick, a 2028 first-round pick via the Magic, and a 2031 first-round pick. The draft capital in this deal is greater than any other draft capital you'll get in a Giannis deal to me. Unless, and this is where I get tell my dirty little secret. There's another trade where if you're the Clippers, do you trade the 5th overall pick to try and acquire one Giannis Antetokounmpo? To make salaries work, Darius Garland probably has to get moved in that situation. John Collins probably has to get moved in that situation. And then you now have a duo of Giannis and Kawhi, which in the Western Conference, I still don't know. Is that enough to beat OKC? Is that enough to beat San Antonio? Probably not. So this is one of those situations where the Bucks are going to get to have their cake and eat it too. Their best offer, guys, probably comes from the place where Giannis wants to go the most, meaning the Miami Heat. Throw, do you think that Blazers offer rivals the Heat's offer? Will you consider Shaedon Sharpe? That's the piece that I think most people, Throw, aren't familiar with. Shaedon Sharpe is at 23 years old, I think he is now, is a legitimate 20-point-per-game scorer. A guy that's developed throughout his time here in the NBA. 23 years old, yeah, 21 points per.
1: Yeah, man, I like that Portland package.
0: The problem is, will Giannis sign an extension there?
1: See, that's
0: you're reunited with Drew Holiday, reunited with Drew Holiday, reunited with Dame, who you recruited.
1: That's true. I keep forgetting that because we didn't really see him this year. Right. I keep forgetting that Dame's up there because, like, he's been in Milwaukee, a small market, for his entire career, and he might want to get away from that potentially.
0: Right. I totally get that.
1: But if the deal is right. And you're with Dame,
0: yeah,
1: and Drew.
0: And Denny Avdia, and you got Donovan Clingan still.
1: Yeah, because they got something cooking there. Like, they made the playoffs this year.
0: In the West.
1: The foundation's there.
0: For sure. That's where, if I'm Portland, does it make sense to try to accelerate this? Like, is Giannis the guy you should go after? Can you get another needle-moving player that doesn't cost you as much is what I would think the big question would be if you were that front office in Portland. But I want to open up the phones back again on the Giannis Antetokounmpo situation, because I think it's fascinating. Do you think that the Miami Heat would be a championship contender with Giannis Antetokounmpo and Bam Adebayo as their core two. 310-840-4910. Because to me, it's a rare situation where the Bucks are kind of having their cake and eating it too. Giannis wants to go to Miami. The package that the Heat have on the table is Tyler Hero, Khalil Ware, Jaime Jaquez, and the 13th overall pick. If they get Giannis back for that, is that enough for them to be considered amongst the elite within the Eastern Conference? 310-840-4910. I feel it's a lateral move. But here's the other part that I think we haven't really brought up at all. If you're Giannis, people want to come play with you. You're Giannis Antetokounmpo, man. Where's it easier to recruit to? Miami or Milwaukee? You see what I'm saying? So there's that in his back pocket as well. 310-840-4910 is the number. ESPN's Brian Windhorst with a pretty interesting report earlier today. Giannis wants to go to the Miami Heat. Their package that's currently on the table is Tyler Hero, Jaime Jaquez, Khalil Ware, and the 13th overall pick. If they make that move, if Giannis makes that move, is Miami a title contender? 310-840-4910 is the number. We also got an update on the Boston Celtics. They're rumored to be the second team hot on the tail of one Giannis Antetokounmpo. The question is, though, is that a rumor or have they made an offer? Bill Simmons of The Ringer gave an answer on that exact question. We'll let you hear from Bill Simmons on the Celtics next here on Westwood One Sports Night. 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

0: Sports Night continues with the youngest of Charles and all Willingham, taking you up to 3 a.m. Eastern Time. Talking all things NBA. Lead story of the night, though. Lionel Messi. A hat trick as he scores his 16th ever World Cup goal. The most ever. Also tonight, became the oldest player ever to register a hat trick at the World Cup tournament. So shout out to Lionel Messi. We go from the pitch to the hardwood, though, man. Giannis Antetokounmpo, the Giannis sweepstakes, really starting to heat up here as we, you know, continue to inch closer to night one of the NBA draft coming up on Tuesday. Bucks owner Jimmy Haslam said, "Hey, look, man, we know this Giannis thing is coming to an end. I want it to be wrapped up by the time the NBA draft comes around." He said that about a month and a half ago, right after the NBA draft lottery was wrapped up. Now that we sit here with under a week to go, the question is, where will Giannis end up playing next? Most folks think that his two top preferred destinations are the Miami Heat and the Boston Celtics. Now, we know Miami is giving an offer for Giannis Antetokounmpo. It's been made very public, and you know, the public response is that Milwaukee not moved by what Miami had to offer. The package of Tyler Hero, Khalil Ware, Jaime Jaquez, and the 13th overall pick. That, not enough for Milwaukee. Do they then turn their attention to a deal from the Celtics? Now, here's the thing. Before tonight, I was under the impression that the Boston Celtics weren't going to be in on Giannis Antetokounmpo. After tonight, after the audio we're about to play for you, I'll let you decide whether or not the Celtics are legitimately interested in one of Giannis Antetokounmpo. Bill Simmons and Zach Lowe on the Ringer podcast had this to say about whether or not the Celtics have made an offer for Giannis.
1: I would definitely watch Boston potentially dipping their, they're diving in, not just dipping their toe in, but diving in.
2: I think they dove in. They made, from what I heard, they made an offer in the past week, a couple days before I mentioned on Thursday. I don't know what the offer was, and I don't know who's in it. But they are in. Pat was in the ring, which I was really surprised by.
0: So there you have it. Bill Simmons, pretty credible. Not a reporter by any stretch, but pretty credible when it comes to all things Boston sports. And for him to say that he's heard that Boston's made an offer, my eyeballs get big. My eyes get big. Because if you're the Boston Celtics, and you made an offer for Giannis Antetokounmpo, surely that offer had to include Jaylen Brown. That is my problem here. Now, unless Boston was just trying to kick the tires and waste time, they could have put together a package centered around Derek White. But in reality, if Boston really wanted to take a swing at Giannis Antetokounmpo, clearly Jaylen Brown would be the starting point of any deal for Giannis. If Brad Stevens in the Celtics are trying to trade Jaylen Brown or Jason Tatum for that matter, someone needs to stop them. It's a dumb move. It is. The Celtics have zero business trying to break up the duo of Jason Tatum and Jaylen Brown. I don't know if this is something that is coming from within the Celtics building, or is it coming from other places in the NBA? The latter makes more sense because, well, if you can't beat them, break them up. Like, the Celtics have won too many games with that duo. And as we saw a couple of years ago, they got over the hump with Jaylen Brown, with Jason Tatum. So the proof is in the pudding. You know that you can win a championship with those two being the head of the snake. The challenge is now for Brad Stevens in that Boston front office. How do you continue to navigate the ever-changing landscape of the collective bargaining agreement, the second apron, the luxury tax, so on and so forth? Team building, when you have two max players, two super max players in Brown and Tatum, team building becomes a lot more strenuous. Team building becomes a lot more difficult. That is the reality that Boston is facing right now. Going out and trading for Giannis, though, doesn't alleviate any of those concerns to me. As a matter of fact, it makes life, I would say, even more difficult because you now inherit a guy, and I'm calling a spade here. I love Giannis Antetokounmpo. I do. I think he's a hell of a talent. I think he's a crybaby, but I think he's a hell of a talent. The bottom line with Giannis, has Milwaukee made it out of the first round since they won the title in 21? I don't believe they have. And he has gotten hurt in every

0: we stand, though, when it comes to the Giannis Antetokounmpo sweepstakes? I want to open up the phones, 310-840-4910. Two questions for you to chew on here. One, if Giannis is moved to the Miami Heat for that package of Tyler Hero, Kel Elware, Jaime Jaquez, and the 13th overall pick, is that a lateral move for Giannis in terms of championship aspirations? Would the Miami Heat be a championship contender in the Eastern Conference if they acquired one of Giannis Antetokounmpo? 310-840-4910. Second part of the question is this. The Boston Celtics are rumored to be, you know, Giannis's other preferred destination. If you are Boston, do you consider parting ways with Jaylen Brown to acquire Giannis Antetokounmpo? 310-840-4910 is the number. The other piece of it that I think is kind of influencing the recency bias of the conversation and the sentiment that they should even think about splitting up Brown and Tatum. You know what storyline kind of just has been, went under the radar here in this postseason? Jaylen Brown and the Celtics blew a 3-1 lead to the Philadelphia 76ers. Doesn't get talked about, but they blew a 3-1 lead. So like I say all the time about the NBA's postseason, more than any other postseason in pro sports, when you fail to meet expectations, there are usually sweeping consequences. 310-840-4910 is the number. Let's go to Mr. Positive wanting to check in out in Michigan. What's going on, Mr. Positive? How are you, my man?
1: Boom, shakalaka, Linnell. Hey, first and foremost, hats off to my man, Leo Messi, the GOAT of soccer. No, here's the thing. Giannis, if you're listening, go to the New York Knicks. Oh, my God, fantastic. Cat could play second fiddle. You get Giannis in New York. Oh, my God, they would win the NBA championship for the next 2-3 seasons, bar none. They would have it as long as, you know, like you said, Giannis doesn't get hurt. And, I mean, look at this. I mean, our Detroit teams, you know, I'm very sad about our Detroit sports teams. No, hopefully no one's listening in Michigan, but our Detroit teams do not measure up, and I'm very disappointed with them. So, no, Linnell, let Giannis go to New York Knicks. What do you think? I'll hang up. Everybody,
0: so,
1: go for your dreams. Thanks,
0: appreciate
1: Linnell.
0: You checking in, man. I hope everything is well with you, Mr. Positive. So, if the Knicks did not win the finals, I think that Giannis to New York conversation would have been a lot more realistic, would have been a lot more feasible. There's another surprise Giannis destination that I did some research and some homework on, and I realized that it's actually not even possible. The Oklahoma City Thunder have been consistently mentioned as a team that would or should show interest in Giannis Antetokounmpo. Because they are a second apron team, because of the restrictions financially of the CBA, when you're in the second apron and you're paying into the luxury tax, you cannot combine multiple player salaries to acquire one contract. Illegal. Don't shoot me. I'm just a messenger. I don't know why it's that way. I think it's a pretty stupid rule, but that theoretically eliminates Oklahoma City because they're not trading SGA for Giannis. You know what I'm saying? So Chet's salary doesn't match up. Jalen Williams' salary doesn't match up. The question is for that organization, can they move forward and still be a perennial championship contender in the West with Chet Holmgren and Jalen Williams on these Supermax deals? That's the question for Oklahoma City, at least. Let's go to Johnny in Atlanta wanting to chime in. What's going on, Johnny?
2: What's going on, Linnell? Let me ask you a question. I'm going to ask you something about your Wizards.
0: Yeah.
2: I'm going to ask you something about your Wizards. Hey, if you go to Miami, I'm with you as a lateral move. Only way to make that a better move, they sign Asia Wilson. Because ain't nobody else on that team. And the second
0: you a damn fool,
2: is,
0: Johnny.
2: I'm just saying. And the second question is, if the Celtics break up that Tatum and Brown, that'd be a bad decision. They already won once with it. Keep it together. So I'm with you. I've been saying yelling for the longest. If the Spurs don't get a package and bring him down there, he need to

0: go somewhere else. But the thing is, I heard that Anthony Davis might be on the move.
1: Yeah.
0: Would you take Devin Vassell and picks from the Spurs for Anthony Davis? Because he would be a nice fit, too. They need a veteran presence.
1: I don't know if Vassell is enough. I don't know if Vassell is enough, Johnny. Ooh. I see what you're saying.
0: How about some picks? How about some picks?
1: But the thing is, with Vassell the Spurs picks, they're gonna be so good, Johnny. The Spurs picks ain't gonna be worth a damn.
0: I agree with you.
1: I think so. I did see this, Johnny. I don't know if you saw. There's a potential Warriors trade that I thought was interesting. That would send. I think the Warriors have the ninth pick, or the 13th pick. One of the two. It would send that back to Washington to get Anthony Davis. That maybe intrigues me. I don't think they end up moving him or Trae Young. I think they're going to end up rolling with who they have, but they're trying to do their due diligence to get a Godfather offer potentially. So we'll see. Johnny, I appreciate you as always, my brother. 310-840-4910 is the number. The Giannis Antetokounmpo sweepstakes coming to an end, according to Bucks owner Jimmy Haslam. It needs to come to an end coming up Tuesday at the start of the draft. According to ESPN's Brian Windhorst, Giannis Antetokounmpo prefers the Miami Heat. If not the Heat, he prefers the Celtics. That Heat deal, we know the parameters of it. Tyler Hero, Jaime Jaquez, Khalil Ware in the 13th overall pick in exchange for Giannis. Does that move make the Heat a championship contender in the Eastern Conference? And then from the Celtics side of things, according to Bill Simmons, the Boston Celtics made an offer for Giannis within the last week. If that offer included Jaylen Brown, would you be on board for it? Should the Celtics break up their tandem of Jason Tatum and Jaylen Brown to acquire one Giannis Antetokounmpo? Your calls on that next.
2: The U.S. men's national team looks to go 2-0 in group play when they take on Australia. Can the Americans win two games in group play for the first time since the original World Cup nearly a century ago? We'll find out Friday. Westwood One Sports.
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1: Westwood One Sports Night continues with the youngest in charge, Linnell Willingham, rocking out with you as we get you up to 3 a.m. Eastern Time. 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The Giannis Antetokounmpo sweepstakes picking up some steam. ESPN NBA insider Brian Windhorst had this to say earlier today about the latest on Giannis's future.
2: Jimmy Haslam, the co-owner of the Milwaukee Bucks, said, you know, a couple of months ago he wanted to have something done by the draft, and that's the way the league is operating. And talks around Giannis have definitely intensified. The Miami Heat have been trying to get Giannis for months. They have been making offers to the Bucks for months. We have no deal. What we can take from that is the Bucks do not love what the Heat are offering, and they are out looking for other options. They have been looking for other options. The Celtics could get in there. We're going to see how that plays out.
1: So the Heat deal that Wendy is referencing is Jaime Jaquez, Tyler Hero, Khalil Ware, and the 13th overall pick in exchange for Giannis Antetokounmpo. From my vantage point, that move is a lateral move for Giannis. It does not make Miami a contender within the Eastern Conference. The other potential destination that Giannis would be very open to signing an extension with is the Boston Celtics. The question with Boston, unlike Miami, we don't really know what Boston has offered or if they're even really interested in one Giannis Antetokounmpo. We didn't know that until yesterday. Bill Simmons, Zach Lowe, on the Bill Simmons podcast, had this to say about the Celtics and their rumored interest in Giannis Antetokounmpo.
3: I would definitely watch Boston potentially dipping diving in.
4: I think they dove in. They made, from what I heard, they made an offer in the past week, a couple of days before I mentioned on Thursday. I don't know what the offer was, and I don't know who's in it. But they are in. Pat was in the ring, which I was really surprised by.
1: Fascinating development, if you believe Bill Simmons, you should, in this situation when it comes to his Boston Celtics. I think it's a total ridiculous move for Brad Stevens and company to split the duo up of Jaylen Brown and Jason Tatum. But whenever you don't win the title, whenever you fall short of expectations in the NBA's postseason, you're subject to conversations like this. Two-part question for you on the phones. One, with that Miami Heat deal that's on the table, if the Heat accept it and they acquire Giannis, are they a title contender in the East with the duo of Giannis and Bam Adebayo? And then two, should the Boston Celtics put Jason Tatum or Jaylen Brown up in a potential deal to acquire Giannis Antetokounmpo? Ken is in Miami. No better place to start than out in the Yams with our guy Ken wanting to chime in. Ken, what do you think, pal?
5: Hey, brother. This is actually the Giannis to Miami thing with how bad we've been for years. It just so happens to be a hypothetical we've been looking into for years. I really think it could work. Primarily because we've seen Spo do a lot more with a lot less.
1: Very true.
5: I think he could transition. Like, my kind of hot take approach is Giannis at the five, which is, again, it's realistic how that lineup would have to be. But that evolution, the way he did it with Bosch, the small ball thing, Spo succeeds with transcendent talents. You give him a transcendent talent or anybody that can get to that level, like shown with Jimmy, he'll X's and O's everything else for it to make it work and everybody act surprised come second round of the playoffs. But you put Giannis there and you don't sleep on the other pieces that could fall in, just like Norman was a surprise to everyone, Norman Powell.
1: Right.
5: He 100% could make it work. The defensive lineup with Bam, Giannis, and Davion Mitchell, you can guard any star and put him through hell on a night-in, night-out basis, and that's the type of roster that ends up with enough wins. The 16 wins you need in the postseason, the wins you need in the regular season. We've seen the difference down here in Miami. I'm 28 years old. 25% of my life we've been in the finals. So I've seen the formula be recooked a million times.
1: For sure.
5: I really think it's something that could be executed if you add that type of talent.
1: In this Eastern Conference?
5: For sure. Because, again, that's why I bring up you have the Knicks. It's kind of what the Knicks did, where you have versatile defenders and you have a scorer that can just go crazy, except I'd argue who can have better defenders than Bam Adebayo and Giannis Antetokounmpo. Those are two guys for sure you're going to put through. And then Davion Mitchell, we call him off night for a reason. That's the guy, okay, it's on the side. But, okay, when you can get away from those guys and you get Davion, now it's you have three defensive aces who can make it very hard defensively for guys on the other side.
1: I think it's a fascinating point. The Davion Mitchell piece as the point of attack defender with those guys behind him, I think it's fascinating. Ken, I appreciate the call, man. 310-840-4910 is the number. Does Giannis to the Heat make them a title contender within the landscape of the Eastern Conference? And then should Boston be interested in moving off of Jaylen Brown or Jason Tatum to acquire Giannis Antetokounmpo? Chase is in Dallas wanting to check in. What's going on, Chase?
6: Hey, yeah, first-time caller here from Dallas. Now, I know the Mavericks got their own problems. They don't even have a head coach right now. But I just want to throw out there, what if the on draft night, the Dallas Mavericks trade their ninth overall pick and a couple of their pieces and pair up Giannis with Cooper Flagg and Kyrie Irving? What do we think, guys?
1: Now, that would be something. I am surprised. I'm thoroughly surprised that Dallas isn't brought up more as a potential destination for Giannis. Honestly, that trio could make some noise in the Western Conference, and here's why. Your front court of Flagg, Giannis, and Derek Lively? Whew. In a Western Conference that features Nikola Jokic, Victor Wembanyama, the front court that they have in Oklahoma City. Hey, I like it. I do. The Mavericks have... go ahead.
6: The Mavs, they got, like I said, they don't got a head coach right now, so they got some other things they got to figure it out. But, I mean, that sounds like a superstar trio to me.
1: Wow, you know what? You know what the other key piece is for Dallas? Masai Ujiri and Giannis Antetokounmpo have a relationship with one another. He has tried to get Giannis to Toronto for years. Why isn't Dallas being talked about as a sleeper team for Giannis? I think the major reason is, do they have young assets that would interest, you know?
6: That's all I got, guys. Thanks for taking me in.
1: I appreciate the call. Does Dallas have the young assets? They got the ninth pick. I don't know what or how many draft picks they got back for the Luka Doncic deal. Our guy Jerry asks, why not Oklahoma City with their draft capital, a multitude of players they could send? Because of the rules of the second apron, Oklahoma City cannot make it work financially because of the second apron. You cannot aggregate multiple player salaries in exchange for one salary coming back in return. I don't make the rules. I just know them. 310-840-4910 is the number. James is in Indiana wanting to check in. What's up, James?
7: How you doing?
1: Going swell.
7: I think as far as Boston goes, Jason Tatum would be the better one to trade off. I think Giannis and Jaylen Brown would be great together. But then I think another team that nobody's really talking about that has a lot of assets just because of the depth that they have and has shown that they're contenders already, Minnesota would be a great place to go play with Ant.
1: So here's the thing, right? When it comes to the T-Wolves, you would have to get off of Jaden McDaniels, Naz Reid, Terrence Shannon. With Giannis coming back in return, is Anthony Edwards and Giannis Antetokounmpo enough to get through the Western Conference that features Wemby, Castle, Harper, Shea, Jokic? I just don't know if that duo is formidable enough to do that. But to your point, yes, that potentially, if depending on who Minnesota was able to offer, could be the best package that Milwaukee could possibly get back. Appreciate your call, brother. That package, now here's the thing about that package. It's not exactly what I said. Minnesota has let it be known league-wide their reluctance, their unwillingness to move on from Jaden McDaniels. That's the key in why a Minnesota deal, you know, would not work with the Milwaukee Bucks. So it's going to be fascinating, man. The Giannis sweepstakes should wrap up by the time the NBA draft starts, because that's when Jimmy Haslam said it would. As we get ready to enter the 1 o'clock hour on the East Coast, I want to keep things on the hardwood. The San Antonio Spurs, champions of the Western Conference, but clearly have some work to do this offseason in terms of getting back to the top of the mountain. Victor Wembanyama, hero at the start of the postseason, villain by the end. Has your perception changed on Wemby? That's next.
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1: Westwood One Sports Night continues here with the youngest in charge, Linnell Willingham, rocking out with you as we get you up to 3 a.m. Eastern Time. Number one story of the night. I'm a sucker for history, ladies and gentlemen. As the youngest in charge, I love when we see new accomplishments in the world of sports. The GOAT, not LeBron James, Lionel Messi, with really an impressive feat tonight, making history by tying the record for the most men's World Cup goals in history at 16 after he registered a hat trick tonight that led Argentina to a 3-0 win over Algeria. The hat trick, the 11th of Messi's international soccer career, but his first at the World Cup, and at 38 years of age, this is the impressive part to me. At 38 years of age, oldest player to register a hat trick in the history of the World Cup tournament, man. He also, when taking the field tonight for Argentina, it was his record sixth World Cup that he's gotten the chance to participate in. So Lionel Messi just continuing to be the GOAT. The longevity of the GOAT is what's most impressive. He set social media ablaze, man. Feels like everybody who was anybody had something to say about what Lionel Messi accomplished tonight. We took calls earlier in the program in about the first hour of the show about the most impressive feats in sports, the most unbreakable records in the world of sports. Shout out to Lionel Messi, man. I wonder, it's so crazy because there was this tweet from actually like 11 hours ago. Someone tweeted that Messi was going to go scoreless, predicted that Messi was going to go scoreless throughout the course of this World Cup. And they were like, bookmark this tweet, come back to it when it happens. Hashtag old takes exposed. Let's do this. I want to keep things on the NBA. If you got any more calls on Giannis Antetokounmpo, we will continue to take them at 310-840-4910. Is Giannis to Miami a lateral move from a championship perspective for Giannis? And then the Boston Celtics are rumored to have made an offer for Giannis Antetokounmpo. Should they be willing to split their dynamic duo up of Tatum and Brown to acquire Giannis? 310-840-4910. Let's go from Giannis, the Greek freak of the Eastern Conference, to Wemby, the alien of the entire NBA. I don't know if we've seen in the history of sports a guy go from hero to villain as quickly as Victor Wembanyama did over the course of this 2026 postseason. Throughout the course of the playoffs, Giannis went from hero to villain. At the start of this, we were talking about him being, you know, one of the greatest players of all time, and everyone was rooting for him, and everyone loved his mental makeup. We loved that he went and hung out with the monks. We loved, you know, that he goes to bed at 9 o'clock. We love that he reads books. We love everything about the guy. That was the way the conversation was at the beginning of this postseason. After the finals, it feels like Giannis is the biggest villain in the entire NBA. Honestly, Giannis Antetokounmpo, and this is not how I feel about him, but it's how you all talk about him. All of a sudden, Giannis is the biggest villain in the NBA. I don't remember the last time a dude went from hero to villain as quickly as Giannis Antetokounmpo did. And here's the thing. I have listened and I've had to sit back and be patient and bear witness to the way you all have spoke about him since the start of the finals and then more recently since Saturday when, you know, they got bounced. Here's the thing about what happened in the finals. What happened throughout the course of this postseason. Giannis, see, I'm doing it, Will. I was getting ready to do it. I was getting ready to call the kid Giannis. Victor Wembanyama is 22 years of age, guys. He's 22. This was his first postseason. This was his first NBA Finals. His shortcomings, I don't take issue with. I'm not going to use it as some overall indictment on what he is, what he could potentially be, talking about Victor Wembanyama. You got to fail in the playoffs. Every star has failed within the postseason. It happens. What I don't like is how the conversation has suddenly shifted to Giannis being arrogant, to Giannis being a dirty player. Wemby, I keep doing it. I literally can't help myself. Do you get why I'm doing it? Clearly, right?
2: This is I mean, they're both tall.
1: As
2: they're both
1: hell.
2: Very tall.
1: Mike, thank you, first and foremost. Tez, next time you hear me say Giannis instead of Wemby, you put me in a full Nelson or something, damn it. I honestly can't believe, and I did it over the weekend. It's 1 a.m. Eastern time here. I'm a little leapy. Maybe that's what it is. But name aside, you all pick up what I'm putting down here. Now someone type it in the chat. Wemby Giannis. You can join the chat on YouTube and stream the show nightly. Just search Westwood One Sports Night. When it comes to Wemby, though, and I've like totally lost my train of thought here. To me, his failures in the postseason, like I said, not some overall indictment on who he is, what he could be. What I don't like, here's where we were going with this. I don't like that he's being called arrogant. I don't like that he's being called a dirty player. Yes, Wemby threw the elbow against Nas. Yes, Wemby shoved the back of the head of Jalen Brunson. But I'm not trying to make excuses for the brother. Do y'all not see what he goes through on a night-in, night-out basis in a game in terms of being yanked on, tugged on, stepped on, held, getting his jersey tugged, all of that? Wemby gets beat the hell up down low. So if he's a little frustrated and throws an elbow, not to, you know, try to hurt you, I think he throws the elbow and says, hey, Slim, back the hell up. That's kind of how I look at it. But I just am amazed at how the perception of Wemby has changed here from the start of the postseason to where we are now. For me, it hasn't. I still believe that he has all the tools to eventually become the greatest NBA player of all time if he's able to stay healthy. I still believe, you know, that right now he is the best player in basketball. I still believe he's going to go down as the best two-way player of all time. The question is, with Wemby, does he get better this offseason? Because there are a couple of things that he clearly needs to get better at. One of the big things is this. His conditioning simply was not good enough throughout the course of this postseason. And this is where the conversation gets difficult for me. Is it on him or is it on the Spurs? Talking about Wemby's lack of conditioning. When you play a dude 29 minutes a night throughout the course of the regular season and then up his minutes to 40 a night in the postseason, that's a hell of an adjustment to make. It is. And I was having this conversation with my brother the other night. He's like, dude, well, it's on Wemby to put in the work and do the extra sprints to make sure he is ready come postseason time. But I told my brother, who was a, you know, all-conference Division III basketball player, a conference player of the year, legit, played professionally in Morocco, real good dude, real good player, knows hoop. I'm surprised he came to me with that garbage. Because, look, you can't get into basketball shape unless you're playing basketball in-game. You just can't. You can run all the 23-1s that you want. You can run all the 17-1s that you want. You can run all the down and backs that you want. Until you're in a game going game speed, it's hard to get in basketball shape. So I think for San Antonio next year, they've got to do a better job building a callus up for Wemby in terms of allowing him to play significant minutes throughout the course of the regular season. Because you can't just expect him to turn it on come playoff time and be in shape. I thought he handled himself well, all things considered. When you consider that massive jump in minutes that he saw in the postseason, I think he carried himself well. The conditioning's got to get better. And then I think the other thing that really stood out with him throughout the course of the finals, he doesn't have like a go-to post move or a go-to move. He doesn't. And that's what the Spurs needed down the stretch in these games in which they led in the fourth quarter and they couldn't close the games out. The ball shouldn't have to be in De'Aaron Fox's hands. Wemby should be skilled enough offensively to where, you know, you can ultimately play through him down the stretch and put the ball in his hands. Ultimately, though, you weren't able to do that. I think it's fascinating, though. I think he's humble. I think he showed a lot of humility throughout these playoffs. I think he's always super honest and transparent in terms of his success and his failures. I love everything about the man. I am totally taken aback by the conversations that have emerged surrounding Wemby, calling him dirty, calling him arrogant, so on and so forth. Am I tripping with this? 310-840-4910. Has your perception of Victor Wembanyama changed throughout the course of this postseason? 310-840-4910. Do you view Wemby differently than when the postseason started? People talk about the lack of humility from him. That's the part that I got kind of pissed off with. It feels like directed attacks at his character. Like we're wanting to see him fail by calling him arrogant. Do we call Steph Curry arrogant when he does the sleep celebration? Do we call other athletes arrogant when they celebrate? Do we when they hit the three-point celebration? Do guys get called arrogant for that? People were crushing Victor Wembanyama over the weekend for him saying that he's in Mitchell Robinson's head. Because guess what? He was in Mitchell Robinson's head. He was. I have no issue with Wemby talking the way that he did. I have no issue with it. I have no issue with it. What I do take issue with is what happened in the Western Conference Finals, I believe, when he ducked the podium. That I have an issue with. That I have an issue with. You know what I'm saying? What I don't like, though, is the way that the conversation has shifted and the personal attacks on his character, acting as if he's some arrogant jackass. I just think it's totally overblown. The other piece is now folks are acting like the kid stinks. Oh, he's overrated. We anointed him too quickly. Nobody anointed him, guys. All I've said here on this show and on this network is that if he stays healthy, right, he's got the chance, based off of the defensive ability and how skilled he is offensively, he's got the chance to be one of the greatest players of all time. I firmly believe that. Speaking of the transparency, here was Victor Wembanyama on Saturday night after being eliminated, quite frankly, very honest about what angered him the most about the loss.
3: What I'm pissed about is that there's probably 100 games before we can be back in finals. I don't know how to say it in English, but I'm going to have to, you know, hold that inside of me and slow down and wait and execute for 100 games.
1: Basically, he's saying the thing that hurt the most about the loss is the long road back to the top. The long road back to the top of the mountain. I want to open up the phone lines on this, though, man, because I think it's fascinating. Victor Wembanyama obviously came up short in his first ever NBA postseason, but to me, the conversations have gone overboard. Folks talking about Wemby being overrated. Folks talking about him being crowned too soon. Folks have called him arrogant. Folks have called him dirty. But at the beginning of the postseason, Wemby was a hero. at the beginning of the postseason, we were all drooling in anticipation for what he could be, for anticipation for what he would do in his first ever postseason. He came up short. Has it changed your perception of one Victor Wembanyama? 310-840-4910. How was the finals? How was this postseason changed your perception of one Victor Wembanyama? I want to push back on the arrogant part of this and people saying that he lacks humility and so on and so forth. He gave an answer the other night that I thought was so damn good, just in terms of him being, like I like to say, open, honest, transparent, and more importantly, just being real, right? Wemby came up short. He answered this question in French. He was asked by a French reporter in French what he's looking to improve on this summer. And Wemby said, quote, "I'm going to work even harder, obviously, to be even more durable, and above all, to keep a fresh mind and maintain control of the game at all times. That's what really stands out about Jalen Brunson, for example. There are too many moments, and I get it, it doesn't come from bad intentions, but there are too many moments where I'm passive, where I don't have the control over the game that I'd like to have, and it ends up costing us." Victor Wembanyama, open, honest, transparent. I don't believe he's arrogant. I don't believe he's dirty the way that some of you all, you know, feel about him. I don't. I think he's 22 years old, and I think he's a guy that's a sore loser. Just like any great athlete, just like any great competitor, Wemby is a sore loser. The question is this, though. 310-840-4910 is the number. He came up short in his first ever NBA Finals, getting gentlemen swept by the New York Knicks. How has the NBA Finals, how has the NBA postseason changed your perspective on one Victor Wembanyama? We will take your calls on that and a whole lot more coming up next here on Westwood One Sports Night. 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
1: Westwood One Sports Night continues as we get you up to 3 a.m. Eastern Time. Phone lines starting to fill up here at 310-840-4910. You can hit us up on the talking text line. How has the finals and the postseason, for that matter, changed your opinion on one Victor Wembanyama? 310-840-4910. For me, hasn't changed much. I still believe that he's the best player on the planet. I think this postseason, to me, solidified that, his place as the best player in the league. He came up short, though, in the postseason. Some people feel like, you know, that best player in the world moniker is vacant right now because of the way that Wemby played throughout the course of the finals. He's 22, like I continue to reiterate. I'm not going to let his first postseason failure define who he is as a player. I don't think it's fair. I don't. The other piece is this. This notion that he's some villain, this notion that he's some dirty player, I think it's totally garbage. He's a sore loser, I'll give you that. But so are all the best athletes in all the pro sports. You want a guy to be a sore loser. Do I love the fact that he left the court without shaking Jalen Brunson's hand? No, but like in today's society where all the players jersey swap and tongue kiss after games, I love the fact that we got a throwback character that doesn't like his opponent. If I'm Wemby, I don't give a Rick Knicks for that matter. I don't. Honestly. So, for him to be viewed as arrogant in a bad sport, in a crybaby and arrogant, all that, because he refused to shake hands, get out of my face, man. Happens all the time. I love the way that Wemby carries himself. It's my favorite part about him. He doesn't give a damn. He doesn't. Wemby doesn't care less. Wemby is about ball. He's all ball all the time. He doesn't listen to the media. He doesn't listen to what you guys have to say about him. The brother goes to bed at 9 o'clock. I love everything about him. I do. The question is, though, how has your perception changed on Victor Wembanyama? Do you think he's a dirty player? I don't. If you think he's dirty for throwing an elbow, then that's on you. Guys do far worse that doesn't get called and that isn't seen. 310-840-4910. Phone lines are locked and loaded, so I'll stop yapping and get to you all. Corey is in Baltimore. Batting leadoff for us here, checking in. Corey, what's going on?
2: Man, I swear, man, you my guy, but I gotta give it to you, man. Let's just say, man, from the start of the NBA season, man, you've been carrying this man's name like you was carrying the Olympic torch, ready to light that flame, bro. Let me tell you something, dog. That young man's action, starting from Game 3, when he set that tempo on Jalen Brunson with the shove. It trickled down to Castle and even Harper doing dirty plays, man. So don't sit there and try to make excuses for this man. Ever since Game 3, it's been dirty. But I give it to him. He's young, and he got to learn. But, yeah, man, he's dirty, bro.
1: Why is he dirty? How is he dirty?
2: That was dirty. But the thing about it is that whole little thing about he was in Mitchell Robinson's head, but the whole time the Knicks was in his head. They let him start out good. He started out great. And he did so much to wear as though he was tired. So this offseason, he better go figure out something, man, because them boys, they coming for him. As far as them being the greatest of all, one of the greatest, nah, man, he got a lot of shoes to fill before he can be even
1: Corey, this is the thing.
2: He has a lot.
1: This is my thing on the greatest conversation. No one's saying he's the greatest or one of the greatest. I'm saying he's got the potential to be. That's it. That's it.
2: Not his second season, dog. Not his second season. Give him at least maybe round about like maybe 3 or 4 and then put him in that. But he got to show more than what he showed from 2 seasons. Just because he got to the finals, He's not there yet. He's still not there yet. On top of that, he got Jokic. You know what I'm saying? Nah, come on, dog.
1: It's stiff competition. I'll give you that. I appreciate the call. The notion that he's dirty, though, I want to double click on that because I don't necessarily agree with that. But a lot of people out there feel that way, and it's honestly, it's stunning that people do feel that way. Byron is out in Atlanta, wants to check in. What's going on, Byron?
0: How are you guys today?
1: Good, man. How you doing?
0: Yeah, hey, first thing first, I would like to thank you very much. You guys are great. I work at night, and you guys keep me very entertained, so thank you so much.
1: Hey, of course, brother. I appreciate you checking in, man.
0: Yeah, a couple of comments about Wemby.
1: Yeah.
0: People, okay?
1: Right. I agree.
0: He had the whole world on his shoulder. Do you imagine what it's like to go to Madison Square Garden? Taking on the Knicks with the president in attendance and doing this performance, okay?
1: For sure.
0: The only thing that was wrong with this guy was he was just – this was a 22-year-old who was frustrated and who had to learn.
1: He let his emotions get the best of him. It happens to the greatest out there. So yeah. I'm not judging him for it.

0: all this championship run.
1: For and sure. And look, and I expect it, and I appreciate the call. I think that's a hell of a point. This is going to be the moment in his career that I think fuels him, man. This level of adversity, I don't think he's ever faced it before in his life. So his response to it, I expect to be next level because he's responded to the adversity well all season long. There's a level of humility that he has that I don't know if you all understand. And it goes back to the quote that I referenced not too long ago with him. After they lost on Saturday night, he answered the question in French, but somebody online translated it. This is what Wemby said about how he's looking to improve this summer. He said, I'm going to work even harder, obviously, to be more durable, and above all, keep a fresh mind and maintain control of the game at all times. He's acknowledging keeping a fresh mind. He's admitting right there that his emotions got the best of him. What 22-year-old would be that transparent at the podium? He said that's what really stands out about Jalen Brunson, for example. Then he gets very humble and says there are too many moments, and it doesn't come from bad intentions, but there are too many moments where I'm passive and don't have control over the game that I'd like to have, and it ends up costing us. That's just as real as you can get, man. That's why I rock with him so hard. He's real. He's not a robot. He's a human and he's got emotions, man. I think he's a 22-year-old that's only getting smarter and is only going to gain more and more poise. I don't view him as being dirty. I don't view him as being coddled by the media. I think, brother, like the last caller said, had the entire world on his shoulders, man. Everybody was rooting against him, it feels like, in these finals. And, you know, he came up short. Has your perception of Victor Wembanyama changed since the beginning of this postseason? 310-840-4910 is the number. Bob is in Chicago wanting to check in. What's up, Bob?
2: Hey, how you doing?
1: What's going on, man? How you doing?
2: Yeah, good. I just want to chime in. You know what? I love you guys on the radio at night because it keeps me going. But to me, Wembanyama is reminiscent of Jordan way back in the day against the Bad Boys.
1: Mm-hmm. Okay.
2: Jordan just wasn't physically able to go against them, and he bulked up, and he knew what he had to do. And he came out and, look, three three-peats. I mean, he's the GOAT. When Wembanyama can get seven rings, he'll be the GOAT.
1: I appreciate the call, man. I think that was a very unique comparison that's more appropriate that one of the older folks make than me. Mike did have to go through the Bad Boy Pistons. Mike did have to, you know, armor up. The only reason I know about that is because we got blessed with The Last Dance during COVID. By the way, people, I mean, I would not have survived COVID if it wasn't for The Last Dance. The Last Dance literally... I'm willing to go through another pandemic just to get another great documentary. I'm kidding. Obviously, I'm kidding.
3: Take it easy.
1: I'm kidding, people. But no, I think it's a very unique comparison in terms of, you know, comparing this situation to Jordan against the Bad Boy Pistons. But we didn't have social media back then the way that we do now. I just think Wemby's being put under a microscope. I think he's being held to this standard to where y'all are acting like the man is supposed to be some emotionless robot. Yeah, he cried after winning the Western Conference Finals. Yeah, he was frustrated, you know, after you know, losing the finals. Yeah, he's angry after getting elbowed. Yeah, he's angry after being scratched and clawed and tugged on all series, all postseason, the way that he was. The narrative that he's dirty or arrogant, I think it's totally BS. If you want to question the ability from an on-the-court standpoint in terms of him not being good enough yet, I'm willing to have that conversation. 310-840-4910. How has your perception changed? Has your perception changed on one Victor Wembanyama as we've rolled throughout this postseason? 310-840-4910. Miss Jane out in Tucson wanting to check in. What's going on, Jane?
4: Hi, Linnell. I had 2 points to make.
1: Yes.
4: First, I totally agree with you about Wemby.
1: Okay.
4: And I say that given that I was rooting for the Knicks.
1: Okay.
4: Because my brother's

0: known Jalen Brunson since he was in high school.
1: Oh, wow. So, okay. Hey, that's something.
0: So
1: okay.
0: He was the principal of the school that Jalen played against.
1: Wow, okay.
0: And he hated Jalen.
1: No, hey, look, Miss Jane, you understand why, though, right?
0: He totally admired him, but he had a reason to hate him. But, I mean, he's always spoken so highly of him that I couldn't help but root for him. Okay. However, on the point about Wemby, I think very highly of Wemby because for many of the reasons that you stated, but also I'd like to point out that the people, I mean, there's all kinds of really tall people in the NBA, but nobody as tall as him. His elbow is where the top of people's head is.
1: Miss Jane, you're about to hit on a great point here. I want to let you continue. Go ahead.
0: They can't help it. I mean, exactly. He can't. Sometimes the stuff that they say he's hurting them, they ran into him. He can't help it.
1: He has no control over his body. So, Miss Jane, here was the circumstance that he was facing. The next flagrant foul that Wemby got in the finals,
0: he
1: would have been suspended.
0: Be out.
1: And I think the NBA, that would have been a major story. Now, the one thing that's in Wemby's favor, Ms. Jane, is that those flagrant fouls are reviewable after the fact. So I doubt he would have actually been, you know, suspended if it was something that was deemed accidental. But to your point, when you're that size and you've got that type of body composition, you're going to accidentally throw an elbow every now and then. I totally agree with you. Totally.
0: And he's clumsy sometimes because he's so big. I mean, I can't even imagine being that tall and what you'd be running into all the time.
1: It's crazy. I think he's got to put some weight on him. I hope he does this offseason. I appreciate you. Good to hear from you.
0: Okay, nice talking to you, Lynnell.
1: 310-840-4910 is the number. Get in where you fit in as we're starting to get packed on the phones. Victor Wembanyama coming up. Kevin Hart Small in the NBA Finals. How has this postseason changed your perception of one Victor Wembanyama? That's next here on Westwood One Sports.
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0: continues with the youngest in charge, Hanel Willingham, taking you up to 3 a.m. Eastern Time. I was saying it in the commercial break. I doom scroll a lot during the commercial break. What do you doom scroll on, Hanel? I doom scroll on the old Ticker Tocker app. TikTok. TikTok. And you all know I'm a mark for early 2000s. I smile, but I'm like low-key embarrassed by it because I feel like it's like not an attractive thing. Whenever I would have like a chick sleep over, I have an alternate YouTube account that I use because I don't want my YouTube search history. All you see is WWF this. So I think that's pretty embarrassing. So like I use his alternate YouTube account whenever I have like a chick sleep over. And during the break, I was doom scrolling. Good old Jim Ross, people. Jim Ross is the greatest play-by-play announcer of all time. And I wanted to share that with you all. Why is that relevant? It's not. I just wanted to say it. 310-840-4910. Lanelle Willingham getting you up to 3 a.m. Has your perception of one Victor Wembanyama at all changed here throughout the course of this NBA postseason? Some folks calling him dirty. Folks calling him arrogant, saying he's a bad sport, calling him a sore loser for not shaking Jalen Brunson's hand after being gentlemen swept the other night in the NBA Finals. I don't have a problem, with him not shaking hands. In today's society where, you know, the damn players make out with one another before swapping jerseys, like, I like we have a throwback guy that takes losing, you know, to heart. He's a competitor, man. He cares. People, you know, dunking on him for crying after winning, you know, the Western Conference Finals. People upset at that. Like, I think this is the quickest we've ever seen a hero turn to a villain, maybe in the history of sports. At the start of this postseason, it felt like he was America's hero. By the end of the postseason, it feels like he's public enemy number one. Has your perception of Wemby changed? Do you think that the way that he's being talked about right now is fair? 310-840-4910 is the number. Let's go to Martin in Dallas wanting to check in. Martin, what's going on?
1: Now, we're going back a little bit here. Hope you don't mind. But listen, yeah. I know you're old enough. And listen. You know, the Rockets never did have a chance to play the Bulls. They never did. If they did, it would have been a wipeout. No, let's forget that. What I'm saying is this. Wembley and LeBron, the two most spoken names in the history of basketball. The two most spoken names. I'm sick and tired of it. You put Hakeem Olajuwon next to Wembley, and Wembley's going to go back to wherever he came from.
0: It's okay? Wemby.
1: Well, I don't care what you call him. Send him back to wherever he came. How many times can he hold on to the ball? Tell me how many times Olajuwon got the ball stolen from him compared to Wembley. How stolen balls. Come on, man.
0: You a Mavericks fan or you a Spurs fan, brother?
1: I'm on both sides. Come on now. You know that. Okay. You know what I'm saying.
0: I hear what you're saying.
1: You know it.
0: I appreciate the call, brother. 310-840-4910. Y'all know why I'm laughing. You know why I'm laughing. I can't help myself. I don't want to impersonate him because I don't want to get canceled. But damn it, that Wembley, how many times did he drop the – how many times did Olajuwon get the ball stolen from him? Wembley with his tall ass. Martin in Dallas, baby. Wembley. Wembley. Let's go to Stefan in Santa Cruz. Wanting to chime in. What's going on, brother? Welcome into Westwood One Sports Night.
2: Hey, what's up?
0: what do you think about Wembley?
2: I was about to let me get a hold of this little rascal from Texas. Hey, you know what? I'm a Spurs fan, hey, you know, kudos, man. Go, you know, Knicks, you guys got it. So,
0: right.
2: But you know what? I like Wemby's attitude.
0: I do too.
2: It's gonna mature. It will change. He's 22. And right. Remember this, guys. Mm-hmm. And I'm here in the Bay Area, close to the Bay Area. A lot of Warrior fan haters, they wanted to see the Spurs go down.
0: Yeah, of course they did.
2: And the thing about it, this is the thing about it, because their team is pretty much irrelevant now. This is the thing about it, man. You're talking about a guy who just, last year he had that blood clot?
0: Right, yep.
2: That was
0: significant, and it cost him a lot of time. You're right.
2: Yeah, and so this guy is emotional, but the thing is Victor never ever once said he is the greatest or he's the next GOAT.
0: Never even alluded to it.
2: He never. ESPN, everybody, they're saying it. Okay, so now when he hears this. That pressure, he goes, oh, man, you know what? I got to do this. I got to win the title.
0: I do agree with you on that, and I appreciate the call. It does feel like maybe he had succumbed to the pressure just a little bit. Let's go to Chance in Alabama. What's up, Chance?
3: I don't know if I've told you this before, man. I stopped watching the NBA when KD joined the Warriors. He's my favorite player. Looked a nasty, nasty, nasty taste in my mouth. It really grinded my gears.
0: I feel that.
3: But, man, I'm no Spurs fan, but I love watching this guy play. And, man, his attitude, the way he is, it makes me like him even more. He's a sore loser. You know who the biggest sore loser of all time was?
0: Who's
3: Michael
0: that?
3: Jordan.
0: Exactly.
3: The biggest sore loser of all time.
0: Brother, he
3: punched
0: Steve Kerr in the face in practice. Yeah, and we're talking about Wemby's character.
3: He went after the smallest white guy on the team. I always thought that was weak by Jordan, but he didn't go after Horace Grant.
0: No, he knew better. Hey, Chance, he ain't stupid now.
3: he ain't stupid.
0: Yeah.
3: But, man, this guy has brought me back to the association, and I'm happy about it. He is entertaining. He is the future. LeBron is on his way out. This guy is on his way in. And you know what? He's going to be a topic on shows like this for years and years to come. He is nothing but great for the league.
0: Yeah.
3: We love you, Wembley.
0: Chance in Alabama on the way out saying, we love you, Wembley. Wembley. Did he call him Wembley or Wembley? That's what I call a five. So I have a $5 parlay that I put in with our pals at the DraftKings Sportsbook. It's just all Wemby props. I call it a Wembley throw. So instead of a parlay, it's a Wembley. You know what I'm saying?
4: No, I'm with you, man. Wembley!
0: A Wembley! Wembley! Wembley. Hold on, that last one you hit was it. Wembley! Wembley! 310-840-4910 is the number. If you're on the line, stay there. We'll get to you coming up on the other side. Adam, Sam, Art, Patrick, Steve. We'll get to you all coming up on the other side of the break. Has the perception, of Victor Wembanyama changed here throughout the course of the postseason? 310-840-4910. Do you agree with the notion that he's dirty? Do you agree with the notion that he's arrogant? I don't. I think the brother's 22 years old. And I think he came up short in the finals. Not illegal, not an indictment on his character. He does have some things to work on, though, this summer. From a basketball standpoint, that to me is what the conversation should be focused on. But instead, everyone's made it about his character. Have we ever seen a guy go from hero to villain as quickly as one Victor Wembanyama? 310-840-4910. How has your perception changed of one Victor Wembanyama? We'll take your calls on that. Plus, we'll get back into the National Football League coming up in the final hour next.
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7: 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The city of Troy observes Juneteenth on Friday. That route will be collected Thursday morning starting at 7. The Alabama Second Ecclesiastical Jurisdictional Auxiliaries and Ministries Convention morning sessions Wednesday through Friday, 9:26, and evenings at 7:26 at McClurtown Church of God in Christ, County Road 7749 in Troy. 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

0: forgot what I teased coming out of break, going into the break. I have no clue where this show is supposed to go right now. We have 1 hour left. I've been up since 8 o'clock this damn morning. I did more radio than I had sleep. That's what happens when you're a boss. 310-840-4910. Youngest in charge, the Noble again, rocking out with you here in the final hour of power on Westwood One Sports Night. Has the perception of Victor Wembanyama at all changed throughout the course of this postseason? Have we ever seen a guy go from hero to villain as quickly as one Victor Wembanyama? 310-840-4910 is the number. I also want to get into this. In honor of America's 250th birthday, I'm eating it. McDonald's, as some Southern people like to say. Not McDonald's, McDonald's. You got McDonald's money? McDonald's is coming out, or relaunching rather, excuse me, Thrill. And I know you're super excited about this, my friend. They're relaunching their fried apple pie, as Finesse Two Times would say. Their fried apple pie, coming back. It got me thinking. You can chime in on the phones with this as well. I want your calls on if the perception of Wemby has changed. And then we got to get to the bottom of something here on Westwood One Sports Night. In lieu of McDonald's bringing back the fried apple pie, what is the best sweet treat in all of fast food? 310-840-4910. I've got an early nominee. Checkers, home of the twofer, right? That's what they're known for, home of the twofer. They got the best twofer in the game. Those funnel cake fries that they have at Checkers make a grown man
1: cry. I've never had it. Ooh. I've never had it.
0: Shame on you, Will the Thrill Dog.
1: We'll stick with McDonald's here.
0: Yeah.
1: I don't know what they put in their ice cream to make it so just
0: rich.
1: Creamy. And
0: It's rich.
1: It's rich, but specifically the McFlurries. The McFlurries.
0: Hot doggy.
1: When those ice cream machines actually work, those McFlurries are something, man. The
0: McFlurries something else, man.
1: Yeah.
0: Yeah, I think the general public is going to go with the McFlurry being the one seed. You actually mentioned Frosty first, which surprised me.
1: You can't beat a Frosty. It's simple but effective.
0: Yeah.
1: But it ain't a McFlurry.
0: It's no McFlurry from McDonald's. The best sweet treat in all of fast food in lieu of McDonald's relaunching the fried apple pie, a deep fried apple pie. 310-840-4910. And then has your perception of Wemby changed here in this postseason? I've been waiting on this call and held out on this call for a reason because of what the screener wrote. Adam in Griffith, near Indiana. Adam, what's up, pal? Welcome into Westwood One Sports Night.
2: Hey, what's going on, brother, man? Thanks for taking my call.
0: Yes, sir. Appreciate you spending some time with us, man.
2: For sure. Okay, so you're this big Wemby guy. Am I missing something? If I was 8 feet tall, I could probably be pretty good at basketball too. And he just sold the farm and blew it. I mean, did you not see what I seen? The guy's not that good, dude.
0: He's come on, brother. Are you serious?
2: I'm dead serious.
0: I'm gonna talk it out with you. I really want to get to the bottom of why you feel this way. So you're saying you're using his height as like something you're holding against him almost.
2: I think you are. Like
0: Superman guy.
2: If he was such a savant, then what happened?
0: He lost, brother. I mean, people.
2: I know you're telling me.
0: There's one winner and there's one loser. He lost. What?
2: And not only did he lose, he got 29. He got smoked.
0: I mean, the beautiful thing about it is basketball is not an individual sport. This isn't tennis or golf.
2: Yeah, tell him that.
0: But I got to tell you that. You all, like, this idea that it's all, I mean, did Victor Wembanyama get his shot blocked At the, well, he did miss two free throws down the stretch.
2: It's impossible, and he still didn't make enough. I mean, come on, man. Down 29, he blew it.
0: Did you feel this way about Wemby entering the playoffs?
2: I seen it coming a little bit. Yeah, he thought he was all that in a bag of chips.
0: Where do you get this from? That's the point. He thought he was. Where did, like, what? Is that just like.
2: He's cocky. Come on, he's cocky.
0: But, so. Why is it?
2: Man, if I'm 8 feet tall and I'm cocky, I better win the ring.
0: You better be the man. Come on now. I think what you're saying, and I kind of get where you're coming from. His height may be to his detriment because the expectations are so.
2: I'm 5'7", and I'm a great basketball player.
0: That explains why you're so damn angry. You're 5'7", champ. I get it.
2: No, don't even do that.
0: I'm just messing with you, man. I'm just messing with you, man. But no, I think it's fascinating the point that you make. Because he's so tall, I do feel like he's held to a higher standard until the finals.
2: Come
0: though, you got to admit,
2: you got to jump to dunk.
0: But until the finals, he lived up to that standard, though, man. He did.
2: Man, you gotta bring it home, though. I mean, come on, yeah, come on, Kobe, that. Come on,
0: you
2: Jordan.
0: Got, you gotta finish you the story. Adam, I appreciate you as always, brother. Hope to hear from you soon, man. 310-840-4910. Adam said, hey, if I was 8 feet tall, I'd... And then he told us he was 5'7". He's a short king. That's why he's angry. I'd be short. I'd be angry and mad if I was 5'7", too. Now people are going to think I'm prejudiced against short people. Women are prejudiced against short men. I'm just saying. 310-840-4910. Does anyone have any calls on the best sweet treat? And all the fast food. Can I beg and plead for calls on that? What is your one seed of fast food sweet treats? Is it the McFlurry? A lot of people love the cookie from McDonald's. I gave you funnel cake fries from Checkers. There's a dark horse in this thing. The best milkshake in fast food, without a shadow of a doubt. The one seed of milkshakes in fast food. And I got to tread lightly when I do this. The one seed. Best milkshake I've ever had from a fast food establishment. It is the home of the most expensive snack, is what I like to call it. Chick-fil-A. That Chick-fil-A milkshake. Are you kidding me?
1: Now, you Burger like King. Chick-fil-A milkshake.
0: Burger King for a long time, I thought rivaled Chick. In terms of their milkshake. I also think Burger King's fries are severely underrated. Especially if they're properly salted.
1: Man, don't get me started. The waffle fries, though, at Chick-fil-A.
0: But, dude, it costs you $17. It costs you $17 for a chicken sandwich and a small waffle fry. Get out of here. I think Chick-fil-A is the most expensive snack. It's addictive, though. Whatever they got in their ingredients, brother, whoof.
1: The Blizzard.
0: I got Hot Carlito says the Blizzard. Yeah. Okay, that's what he meant by Blizzard. I thought he was just, Blizzard! Wembley! Wembley! Blizzard, Wembley! The Blizzard's interesting. So I told you all, I went to Small Bethany College in West Virginia. I thought I was going to be a Division III football player. Ended up being the campus's weed man, along with the play-by-play announcer for basketball and football. No one ever knew that. Security on campus was providing me my weed so they would never bust me. It was a ridiculous thing.
1: Well, they know now.
0: But during my time at Bethany College, there was a Dairy Queen. And the way that the campus was set up through, the closest gas station was at least 20 minutes from campus.
1: Yeah.
0: So, like, there's a lot of back roads, and it was the Liberty gas station. It was a Domino's. A Dairy Queen and a Subway. Those were.
1: What is it
0: like,
1: with the twang
0: yeah,
1: tonight?
0: I don't know.
1: Wembley!
0: Wembley! But DQ, I always got. So I used to get chicken tenders from Dairy Queen, and I got bad tenders one time. And you know how easy it is to mess up tenders. They just left it in the damn grease too long. The bread, the meat got rubbery on the inside. It wasn't good. But that damn Blizzard I had a cheesecake Blizzard. Hot damn.
1: Oh, that's a good one. That's a good one.
0: I'm telling you. What is the best sweet treat, though, in all of fast food? I want to hear from you all on that. 310-840-4910. And then as your perception on Wemby changed here. throughout this postseason. Let's go to I've been waiting to hear from Mike. Mike out in Illinois wanting to check in. Mike's going to let me have it. Mike, what's going on, man?
3: How you doing, Liddell?
0: I'm good,
3: bro. I just wanted to let you know I'm not a fan of either one of those teams.
0: Okay.
3: But in listening to you elevate this guy,
0: yeah,
3: I was waiting for him to fly around the arena with his tape on. He does not play his position. He's not a guard. He's not a forward. He shouldn't be trying to dribble too much there between for somebody to steal the ball. I don't think he's going to be the greatest of anything at this point. Maybe later on, but I don't.
0: Of course, later on. But that's my thing, brother. I was never saying now. I'm saying he's got the potential to be.
3: Yeah, but in listening to you, bro, I mean, I'm waiting. For
0: I can only laugh.
3: To be a superstar.
0: I can only laugh. But he was a dog. How can y'all look at him? Now I got to pull up the numbers. You all are acting like he totally just fell on his face and he was god-awful throughout the postseason. This was his first.
3: I didn't say he fell on his face, but I watched the series after listening to you. And the boy needs to put on some weight because he's a big man. Nowhere near the paint that often where he should
0: needs
3: have
0: a, he needs a back-to-the-basket game. He needs to put on weight. But, like, guys, he's 22. It's all going to happen in due time, man. Rome wasn't built in a day.
3: Yeah,
0: I appreciate the call.
3: Wimby wasn't
0: either. I'm sorry to cut you off, Mike. But, guys, he averaged 26 points, 4 blocks, and 11 rebounds throughout the series, guys. Like, what the hell else is he supposed to do? That's his first finals. And that's what he averaged. And you all are acting like he was garbage. I think there's a reluctance to crown a Frenchman as the best player in the world. That's what I think it is. I see, I'm going to say what your favorite sports talk radio host is afraid to say. We are upset that he likes French fries. We are upset that he likes the spaghetti. Wow, that's Italian, isn't it? That's embarrassing. But you all pick up when I'm putting down 310-840-4910. John is in Chicago. John, what's up, man? What you got for us?
4: Hey, guys, I just wanted to tell you, I think the best dessert or late-night craving is the double cake shake from Fratillo's.
0: Fratillo's, is that like local to you, where you're at? Is that like a local chain?
4: Yeah, it's in Chicago, yeah.
0: Okay, I'm not familiar with it. Say it again, John, what is it? Is it a double what?
4: Double cake shake.
0: So what is that? Explain that to us.
4: It takes like a double chocolate cake and then mash it into a milkshake.
0: Okay. So basically like cake in a cup with a milkshake. I dig it. It sounds like something that'll raise my damn blood pressure, which is great. John is in Chicago.
4: Yes.
0: Appreciate you, buddy. 310-840-4910. Austin is in Santa Cruz. You know, it would have been better if Austin was calling from Austin. Austin, what's up, pal?
5: Sorry, I got a combination sweet treat for you.
0: Uh-oh.
5: You got to go with the McDonald's French fries dipped into the Wendy's Frosty.
0: Ow!
5: Sweet.
0: Yep, okay.
5: You can't beat that.
0: Hey, look, you know ball, Austin. I definitely agree with you on that. Real quick before we let you go, has your perception of Victor Wembanyama changed here throughout the course of the postseason?
5: You know, it sounds like it's a thought for everybody, but if he was 6'3", he'd be mid at best as far as basketball game.
0: What does that mean? Oh my. So you guys are punishing the brother. I appreciate the call. The general public is now punishing him for being. I should have asked that last caller how tall he was. If he was 6'3", he'd suck. I mean, and if your grandmother had a damn mustache, she'd be your grandfather, damn it. I mean, what's the difference? I don't get it. We're crying over spilled milk. What did Thoreau say last night? The toothpaste It's already out the damn tube, brother.
1: Can't put it back in the tube. Can't
0: you
1: do it.
0: You can't do it. Can't win with him. Can't coach with him. I just can't do it. I think it's crazy.
1: You know what? Mm-hmm. The narrative here was really different after that first game at OKC.
0: You know?
1: A lot different, wasn't it?
0: I'm telling you, it's the quickest we've ever seen a guy go from hero to villain in the history of sports, dog. Kevin Durant. This level of vitriol towards him, I think rivals Kevin Durant when he left Oklahoma City to go to Golden State. It feels like that, dude. Everybody's on Wemby's ass right now. But here's the thing. If you want to critique his play, I think that's the more substantive conversation. Like, that's the conversation that's more, there's more meat on that bone, so to speak, talking about his play, because you're right. Lack of cardiovascular endurance, lack of a back to the basket game, not being clutch. He melted in the moment. He missed two massive free throws down the stretch. Everyone keeps talking about the Foxy miss. What about Wemby missing two free throws after being an 84% free throw shooter through the regular season? 310-840-4910 is the number. Has your perception on Wemby changed throughout this postseason? And then, in honor of McDonald's bringing back fried apple pies, what's the best sweet treat in all of fast food? Let's go to Keith out in Baltimore. I wanted to check in. What's going on, Keith?
6: I'm a first-time caller this late, but because I'm on calls for work. But anyways, I think Wemby, I wasn't saying I was disappointed, but nobody plays the paint anymore. He's too big to be letting these little short guys get all these rebounds. And he needs to gain at least like 20 or 30 more pounds, so he probably needs to get somebody pregnant so he can get some man weight. He can get some man weight on him. I'm telling you, once he gets somebody with a man weight on him and get pregnant, he'd be good to go. But
0: look, man, he needs some shrimp yacht. He needs something,
6: yeah,
0: brother.
6: He's too tall for that, man. He needs some dog in him, man. You know, he's too tall for that.
0: I think the dog is in him. I just think he needs a go-to move more than anything.
6: Yeah, and playing the paint, he can easily get the fouls, you know, because people are going to be ball-hogging him, you know. Nobody plays the paint anymore. Everyone want to be Steph Curry, you know, playing the paint. Why is he shooting threes? Why is he bringing the ball up the court? That doesn't make any sense. It's fundamental basketball, you know.
0: My thing is, and I hear where you're coming from, he works on dribbling, though. He works on three-point shooting. So, like, that's why he shot it so well throughout the season. That's why he handles it so well for somebody his size. But to your point, and I think everyone that's critiqued him from a basketball standpoint has said this, he needs a go-to move, and more importantly, he needs to develop a back-to-the-basket post-game to be able to truly take advantage of his size. I appreciate the call as always, man. Good stuff. 310-840-4910 is the number. Two things you can check in on the phones. First and foremost, has your perception of Wemby changed here throughout the postseason? And then two, in honor of McDonald's bringing back the fried apple pie, what's the best sweet treat in all of fast food? Your calls on that. Plus, we'll take a trip to the National Football League. George Pickens showed up for Cowboys practice. I'll tell you the potential ramifications of that next here on Westwood One Sports.
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0: continues. Phone lines lit all the way up. Calls from Michigan, Wisconsin, California. Everybody checking in here on Westwood One Sports Night. Couple of things you can chime in on. One, what is the best sweet treat in all of fast food? That is in lieu of McDonald's redropping the fried apple pie. What's the best sweet treat in all of fast food? And then how has your perception, or has your perception rather, changed on one Victor Wembanyama here since the finals ended, or since the postseason started, rather? I don't think we've ever seen a guy go from hero to villain as quickly as one Victor Wembanyama did. I don't believe so. My other part is this. I think the conversation around him being arrogant or dirty or a sore loser, I'm not here to attack his character because I don't think he did anything to warrant that. If you want to criticize and critique his play on the floor, you have every right, in my opinion, you know, to do that, because I do think he came up super small, you know, in the finals. You can say that. Enough of me, though. We're going to get to George Pickens and the Dallas Cowboys coming up here momentarily, but, I mean, we got calls from all over the place. We got to get to some of you all out here. Sam in Mesquite has been waiting the longest. Sam, what is going on? Welcome into Westwood One Sports Night.
1: Thank you for taking my call.
0: Yes,
1: sir,
0: man.
1: Straight off the muscle. Wembanyama, Victor Wembanyama went against America and the national team. He lost. He then went against the against America in the gold medal game and lost. He is not new to losing. His actions when he loses is about his character, but his play on the floor is what dictates whether he can win or not. That's the only thing that matters in sports. This is about sports. So in sports, he's lost when the game mattered the most. He lost the championship in the finals this year, and that's what happened, and he chose with his character to not shake hands. That's him and him only. Also, LeBron James is the greatest villain, greatest from hero to villain. And then also, you mentioned earlier, as far as you didn't have enough sleep, you missed out on some time because of sleep, and then same thing like Victor Wembanyama. Your job is your job. You have to focus on your job, and then your sleep.
0: I was doing my other job. I was doing my other job, brother.
1: And also the great, and also the greatest sweet treat is revenge. Kobe, make sure he gets his revenge.
0: You know what the saying is, brother? The saying, I believe, brother, is revenge is best served as a cold dish. T.I. once said that, brother.
1: That's the greatest sweet treat. That's the greatest sweet treat is revenge.
0: Revenge.
1: And what was the last thing? Oh, and then you said about calling and scratching. Shaq is the biggest and most dominable thing.
0: But Shaq's ass was so damn big, they would have arrested Shaq for battery if he would have did what Wemby did. If he would have did what Wemby did to Brunson, they would have arrested, they would have locked Shaq's big ass up.
1: His poor character.
0: No, I see. That's where I disagree, man. I don't believe anything he did was to try and hurt somebody. I don't believe he was ever malicious or ever tried to hurt anybody out there on the floor.
1: I agree. Wasn't saying it was malicious or he was intending to hurt somebody.
0: You're just saying
1: it was his actions is what he did, and his actions was Brunson was big man and the big man.
0: So I hear you, and I think I hear you. There was someone that said, I made the argument that Brunson's the best player in the world after the finals. I think that's crazy. I appreciate the call, Mesquite. 310-840-4910. Let's run through these rapid fire before we get to the Dallas Cowboys. Zach is in Wisconsin. What's going on?
2: Hey, what's up?
0: What's up, baby?
2: Hey,
0: how you doing?
2: Okay, just to give you a quick background, I took a future bet out on the Spurs back in November because I believed in this team.
0: Okay.
2: I believed in this team to win it all, and the whole season, all the way up to the finals, I thought they were going to do it. I am completely devastated, and I place 100% of the blame on Darren Fox.
0: Oh, okay.
2: That was pathetic, bro. It's almost, it was so bad. I was questioning during the series, Is he doing this on purpose?
0: Is he point shaving?
2: Like, yes. Did somebody get to him just so they don't have to pay? Because the Spurs preseason, I got him at 4,000 plus 4,000. I had great odds on them winning everything. So I'm starting to question because it was so terrible.
0: But here's the thing. If you're going to blame – brother, if you're going to – and I appreciate the call. If you're going to blame De'Aaron Fox for what he did down the stretch, you got to talk about Victor Wembanyama and his two massive free throw misses. I'm sorry. And I'm the biggest Wemby truther in the national media. I admit it. Wembley, I love him. You know what I'm saying? I'm a simp for Wembley. 310-840-4910. Where else do we want to go? Let's travel out to let's go to our guy Maurice out in Chicago wanting to chime in. What's going on, Mo?
3: Oh boy, you got it. Your boy came up small.
0: Oh Lord, I already knew you was about to give me hell.
3: You already know I was gonna let you have it, brother. And you said that he was the best 22-year-old you had ever seen.
0: First of all,

0: cussing down and all that, he dirty. He need to stop that. That's what's making people dislike him, though, because he's just doing all the dirty stuff. He slid his foot under Brunson, too, under that three. That looked like he's trying to hurt him right there.
1: His foot is, brother, he's 7'5", and his foot is the size of my damn laptop here. It's hard for him.
0: You're right about that. That's true.
1: It's hard. Even with the flagrant fouls, Maurice, this is what I was saying. I felt bad for him, and I honestly, the sinister in me wanted it to happen. I wanted to see him pick up that next flagrant. To see
0: they weren't going to give it to him. He a
1: to
0: big
1: see
0: ticket.
1: If they was going to suspend ticket. Him or not. Right.
0: No. He a big ticket. They not going to do that.
1: It definitely would have been reviewable. Maurice, I appreciate you as always, man. Good to hear from you, brother. Let's go to Swar out in San Diego. What's going on, brother? Welcome into Western One Sports Night.
2: Hey, man. Thanks for taking my call.
1: Yes,
2: okay,
1: sir.
2: 2 points. Mm-hmm. First of all, I think this day and age, just the spotlight that are on these players, like, let's not forget, 21-year-old Kobe put up 4 air balls in an elimination game.
1: Come on, man. It happens.
2: He did that. Yeah, it happens, right? This is part of the arc. You know, players, they got to fall, and then they got to get back up. And we got to see them work through it and bounce back and become the players, the legends that they're going to become. So does my perception of Wemby change after this? Absolutely not. I love the grit. I love the competitiveness. You know, even with him not shaking hands right after, and I feel like, okay, I see his height. But he's not a big man like that, right? He's not a Shaq.
1: No,
2: I don't think the answer for him is to play like down low on the block.
1: If he puts some weight on, and here's the thing, this is Wemby's third season in the NBA, guys. It's his third year. You know how small and frail Giannis was still in his third year? This kid's got so much runway to change his body composition. So I'm not at all panicked about what he's going to be. I just think the recency bias surrounding him is fascinating.
2: Sure, I agree with that. And, you know, I look at, like, how if I were to, like, tell Wemby, how do you develop your game for it to age well and just for him to create off of it? You know, offensively, I look at a guy like Melo. I see Wemby getting the ball like 15 to 17 feet out.
1: But,
2: yeah, exactly. He has a sweet stroke. You know, when he puts the ball on the floor too much, he tries to get too much with his dribble. Guys can rip it. But if he gets that one dribble, two dribble, work that like that kind of fadeaway baseline game, no one's stopping that. And then if he gets defenders off position, take him to the rack, finish at the rack. But he doesn't have to play down low.
1: There's a way for him to get better. I want to see who he locks in with this summer from a trainer standpoint. I appreciate you as always, man. This is fascinating. I think we're all in agreement. I don't even want to say that because we're clearly not all in agreement. But a lot of you all have called in and broke my heart when you say he's dirty. Some of you have also been like, I don't think he's dirty. I think he's just competitive. He's big. He wants to win. I'm not going to go as far as to call him dirty. But I do think he's got to be a little bit more self-aware on the floor and understand that the microscope is on him at all times. You know what I love? You're not going to punk Victor Wembanyama. That's the one thing. And I think a lot of people, because he's French, because he's tall and wiry and lengthy, and the style of basketball in which he plays, not being your traditional back-to-the-basket seven-footer, I think a lot of people assume he's soft. Jalen Brunson don't think he's soft. Karl Anthony Towns, his ass don't think he's soft. The damn Timberwolves, they don't think he's soft. Like, I thought the job that he did, man, throughout this postseason, being his first postseason at 22 with all of the pressure on his shoulders that he had, I thought for the most part he answered the bell. He averaged 26 in the finals, guys, and y'all acting like the brother went ghost. 310-840-4910. Hugo in Maryland wants to check in. What's going on?
3: Hey, what's going on, man? Can't even believe I got through, man. Calling from Montgomery County currently. And I just want to say everybody's forgetting. Well, first of all, Wembanyama, he's not a villain, man. Like, you know, human beings, how many elbows can you take? How many pushes? How many shoves?
1: Before you decide you're going to pop off, right, Hugo? That's what I'm saying,
3: right? Man, all the whole season and the postseason, he threw an elbow. Man, Eric, man.
1: He threw one.

0: on the elbow.
1: I think Nas really had a couple of dirty plays myself. You know what
0: for
1: I mean?
0: For sure. For sure.
1: So, you know, and another thing is, like, the Spurs, the whole team is young. Eric McCaskill's right. young. Vassell's right. young. Everybody. I don't know. They were saying, you know, is he going to get back to the finals? I'm like, I don't know. But I feel like they're going to get back to the finals. And like you said earlier this morning, everybody has to, you know, they had to, the Bulls had to get through the Pistons.
0: Right.
1: You feel
0: right.
1: me? Like, it's always a little
0: it's a maturation line. Process. It's levels that you got to, it's levels right, that it right. takes to get it's to the levels, top.
1: But exactly.
0: I just think people's frustration is people feel like he was crowned too quickly. And I'm just yeah. like, do y'all not understand why folks were talking about him the way that we were? We ain't never seen nothing like this in terms of the two-way impact.
1: He's so big, right? He's not right. all extra clumsy and stuff, right? But at the same time, I mean, like you said, he got put on some weight. Hey, look at my boy Alex Saar. Did you see the picture? He put on some weight, man.
0: Come on, man.
1: Alex Saar is going to be a problem.
0: Eating a bunch of French fries, brother. Look, that's what I said.
1: The big Eiffel,
0: exactly. Yeah, I appreciate you as always, man. Hope to hear from you soon, brother. 310-840-4910. We had a bunch of more calls here on the line. If you're on the line, stay there. I want to do this. The Dallas Cowboys, to switch gears here a little bit. The Dallas Cowboys, they reported for their mandatory minicamp today, year two under head coach Brian Schottenheimer. The big offseason conversation for the Cowboys has been centered around will George Pickens show up for work as he got the franchise tag placed on him earlier this offseason. A lot of people feel like or felt like before today that, yeah, this would be a situation where, hey, you know, maybe just maybe George Pickens holds out or holds in, but ultimately, you know, folks felt like this situation would be a distraction. George Pickens showed up to the facility today at the Star and had this to say about reporting for work for the 2026 season.
2: If you keep showing it or they kind of already have a hint of who you are, that's when they'll start speaking on JSN contracts and stuff like that. So I just keep doing what I want, you know, what's best for me.
3: George, for those who say that you're here because you don't want to get fined, but then allege that you will plan on holding out, what would you say to them?
2: I'm here now. Like I say, that's always their opinion. I don't really, like, criticize what they say or what they do. I just feel like that's an opinion that they have, and that's all I can really say.
3: Would you hold out?
2: Nah, definitely here now. Like I said, the group of guys that's with the Cowboys kind of prevents you. If you know guys, you're going to guys' house, you're talking, like I talked to Dak, I'm still throwing with Dak. It's definitely going to make you not want to hold out.
0: Well, there you go. You heard it from the horse's mouth. He doesn't intend on holding out. And guess what, guys? I think that is news that is detrimental to the rest of the National Football League. If the Cowboys are distraction-free and that defense takes the step forward that I expect it to, revamp secondary, Jalen Thompson, Caleb Downs, Kobe Durant, Deron Bland coming back healthy, Quinnen Williams up front, Kenny Clark, I think the Dallas Cowboys are the biggest threat to the LA Rams in the entire NFC. You heard it here first. I think the Dallas Cowboys, if healthy, and if that defense can take that step forward that we're expecting, I'm not saying Dallas needs to have a top 10 unit, but if they can at least be a middle-of-the-pack defense, that is a Super Bowl offense 7 days out the week and twice on Sundays. You cannot argue with it. If they figure things out defensively, I feel like the Dallas Cowboys not only are the best team in the NFC East, I think they're the biggest threat to the LA Rams. And I'm a Commander fan saying that, Slim. I really, in my heart of hearts, they hate it when I say this locally in Washington, D.C. They hate it. But I'm a realist, man. Where are the holes on this Dallas Cowboys roster, ladies and gentlemen? 310-840-4910. If you're on the phone line, stay there. We'll wrap up the Wembanyama conversation. Plus, take your calls on the best sweet treats and all the fast food. 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
4: The U.S. men's national team looks to go 2-0 in group play when they take on Australia. 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
8: 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What is not to love? 1921's The Kid with Charlie Chaplin and Jackie Coogan. Coogan Cakes. 1935's The Bride of Frankenstein with Boris Karloff and Elsa Lancaster. German Goulash for the monster in us all. 1936's Captain January with Shirley Temple and Buddy Ebsen. The Captain's Fish Sandwich. 1939's The Wizard of Oz with Judy Garland and Cast of Hundreds, Somewhere Over the Rainbow Pizza. 1944's National Velvet with Elizabeth Taylor, Mickey Rooney, and Angela Lansbury, National Velvet Carrot Cake Cupcakes. 1944's Meet Me in St. Louis with Judy Garland and Margaret O'Brien, Hickory Nut Cake. 1945's A Tree Grows in Brooklyn with Dorothy McGuire, serious movie addressing poverty and resilience, Brooklyn Corned Beef and Cabbage. 1952's Singin' in the Rain with Gene Kelly, Debbie Reynolds, Donald O'Connor, and Gene Hagen. Good Morning Breakfast for Dinner. 1953's Calamity Jane with Doris Day and Howard Keel. Calum's Biscuits. 1954's Seven Brides for Seven Brothers with Howard Jane Powell, Russ Tamblyn, Julie Newmar, and more. Millie's Stick to Your Rib Stew. 1962's To Kill a Mockingbird with Gregory Peck. Serious but Powerful Look at Racism. Harper Lee's Cracklin' Cornbread. 1964's Mary Poppins with Julie Andrews, Dick Van Dyke, Glynis Johns, her sister Elsa Lancaster, Ed Wynn, and more. Pineapple Upside Down Cake. 1965's The Sound of Music with Julie Andrews, Christopher Plummer, and children. One of Maria's favorite things, chicken schnitzel. 1971's Willy Wonka and the Chocolate Factory with Gene Wilder and Jack Albertson, splendiferously indulgent cupcakes. 1972 Sounder with Cicely Tyson and Paul Winfield, another serious look at racism and poverty, Doggone Good Gumbo. 1977 Star Wars, Carrie, Mark, Harrison, Alex, Peter and the Gang, Lightsaber Skewers. 1982's E.T. the Extraterrestrial with Henry, Drew, D. Thomas and C. Thomas, Chocolate Peanut Butter Pie. 1983's A Christmas Story with Peter Billingsley and Darren McGavin, Christmas Stir Fry. 1987's The Princess Bride with Carrie, Robin, Mandy, Chris, Christopher, Wallace, Andre, Fred, Peter F., and Peter C., Mel, Carol, and Billy, Toad in the Hole. 1989's Honey, I Shrunk the Kids with Rick and Marcia, Cheery Oh No Bars. 1991's The Addams Family with Angelico, Raul, and more, Black as My Soul Pasta. 1993's My Secret Garden, Tea Party in the Garden. 1995's A Little Princess, Chicken Tikka Masala. 2001's Harry Potter and the Sorcerer's Stone, Potter's Pumpkin Pasties, 2007's Enchanted with Amy Adams, Patrick Dempsey, James Marsden, Susan Sarandon, Idina Menzel, and Julie Andrews, Tempting and Harmless Poison Candy Apples. 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I'm Doc Kirby. 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
4: 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Here's Linnell Willingham.
0: Thank you all that have taken the time to hit us up on the phones and the talking text line tonight. Awesome per usual. Thank you for not being miserable like some other folks that choose to tune into the program. This is the Youngest in Charge, by the way. One final segment to go as we wrap things up, man, and get you geared up for what is going to be, I promise you, a invigorating, thrilling Wednesday night Westwood One Sports Night, because the Kang of North Kakalaki back in the saddle. Josh Graham will join me later on tonight as we tag team this bad boy to bring you the latest and greatest in the world of sports. It is the People Show, so I want to wrap up with the calls here. Marty Marr, caller from out in Indiana, wants to check in. Marty, what's going on, brother? Welcome into Westwood One Sports. What you got for us?
9: Well, now, first, as far as you're concerned, first-time caller, so, but I'm going to speak out about the best treat.
0: Okay.
9: And it's so funny you brought up the apple pies from McDonald's, because when I heard that this morning on the radio, I called my friend, 50 years, told him that story. So I'm just perusing the dial tonight or this morning, and you bring it up. But here's the best dessert treat at fast food. I'm 35 years older than you, Linnell. Way back in the day, the hot fudge sundaes from McDonald's and that little see-through
0: the little cup, right? Yeah. So
9: and
0: here's my thing.
9: Actually hot fudge with no sprinkles, but
0: no sprinkles,
9: nuts on top.
0: Fudge. Okay. So I see that's where you got me. I wasn't like this until I got like 15, 16 years old. My palate had to age a little bit, right, guys? I love nuts and ice cream now. Like those Goodyear bar, the Goodyear cone that's got the chocolate with the nuts on top and the vanilla under. That is my favorite. But it wasn't until I was older. So that was my thought process. Appreciate you as always, Marty. Let's go to Mark in Dallas wanting to check. We've heard from Dallas a lot tonight, man. Mark, you think I'm being unrealistic about your Cowboys? Are you a Cowboy fan? Let me just not assume you're a Cowboys fan.
10: Cowboys, so I'm going to take you back a minute. Let me take you back a minute all the way to Charles Barkley. Okay? Listen, the guy that mentioned barbecue, Pelotas on Harlem Avenue in Chicago. It's the best one. Okay, listen, they've got them all over the country now. But listen, you know I was up there several years ago when the Rockets won in the NFL. Okay, there was a guy who had he had all the votes. He was on the voting committee on the NBA voting committee. He thought I was an a-hole because he said to me, and you
0: blew it. You gotta hit the dump button too while you're at it, Mike. 310-840-4910. Good gracious, brother. I mean, Jay is in D.C. Save the program, Jay, as we wrap things up.
11: What's up, man? Thanks for the call, Mr. Willingham.
0: Yes,
11: and I'm calling you Mr. because I appreciate you for what you're saying about the Cowboys. I'm a Commanders fan as well.
0: Hey, brother, you know I keep it real, though, man.
11: Yeah, I understand. Well, I hear you saying you're trying to keep it real, but I don't think the Cowboys are going to be that good. But they're going to have the same offense, the good offense. They won 7 games with it last year. And I know you think the defense is taking a big jump and that's going to make a difference. I'm just going to wait to let it play out. I don't want to give them dudes any credit because I don't think they're going to make any more noise than they made last season. So
0: Hater.
11: I'm gonna let you have your thoughts on that.
0: Hey, look, real quick, Jay, before I let you continue. I was out there today, Slim. I was out there today, Slim. I'm telling you, I
11: can't wait till July, man. Me and my son, we're going out there. I can't wait. Hey,
0: what
11: but look, so moving on. So the sweet treat, the best.
0: Yeah.
11: Sweet treat fast food.
12: is Popeye's apple pie.
0: Hey, okay, you know balls, man. Yeah, Popeye's got them a good old, they got them a little cheesecake apple pie, too.
12: Yeah, they get strawberry cheesecake, good
0: strawberry,
12: the original apple pie with the cinnamon on it, you can't beat that. You can't beat it. And then to my main comment about Wimpy. Wimpy not a villain, man. You know, I love Wimpy. I'm a fan. Spurs, my second team, been my second team since Duncan came in 99. So, as far as Wimpy, he did play small in the sense that he was that perimeter game. Too many three-pointers and too many jumpers, all that. I don't like that. I know you can do it. If it was not called, Wimby, you get 4 3-pointers a game. That first quarter, break it down.
0: Nah, for sure.
12: Other than that, I want you 15 feet and in. That's it. Because if you play that, you're going to dominate. If you win, once you control 15 feet in, because you're comfortable shooting your jumper, 15 feet, maybe 12 feet in, you're going to dominate that. So I want you there. And so if you notice, we go back to the playoffs, the more he played inside, close to the rim, those are games they won. And they won by, you know, by great margin. So, but the bigger point about why they lost the finals is not just when we play. It's, I think, Mitch Johnson got out-coached by Mike Brown.
0: Mitch Johnson 100% got out-coached. Yeah. Because I put some of the blame on, first and foremost, I don't care if Fox pout. I don't care if Fox wants to sit at the end of the bench. I tell him, take his damn uniform off. Dylan Harper was the better guy. He should have been playing down the stretch. And I look at it like this, Jay. If I'm another player on the Spurs, right, and I'm looking at Mitch, sideways. We clearly know the players ain't stupid. We see who's the better damn player.
12: Hey,
0: that's the tough part about it, man. Jay, I got to let you run because we're wrapping up here, hitting the end of the program. I appreciate you checking in. Everybody out there on the line who couldn't get in tonight, we appreciate you chiming in. I'm back with you, baby, a little bit later on tonight, 11 p.m. to 3 a.m. Eastern time with the Kang of North Kakalaki. My guy Josh Graham checking in as we, you know, take you coast to coast once more, man, here on Westwood One Sports Tonight. Appreciate all of your calls from the East Coast, the West Coast, north of the border. We appreciate you checking in. Thank you to our guy Will the Thrill Dalton. Thank you to our guy Mike behind the glass taking your calls. I'm back with you later on tonight. Drake Toll Show comes your way next.
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0: Yes, sir. Still rocking out with you as we get you up to 3 a.m. Eastern time. I don't know if this matters to anyone, but I got Mike behind the glass taking your calls, 310-840-4910. Mike, Taz, depending on what day of the week it is, man. Brothers, the Stone Cold Killer. I don't know what this instrumental is, what this song is. I love this thing. It feels like cool elevator.
1: Cardi B.
0: This is Cardi B?
1: Yeah, I forget the name of the song. It's on her
0: Look
1: new
0: at you,
1: album.
0: Thrill in your body B bag.
1: Imaginary players.
0: Or Cardi D, based on what Charles Barkley had.
1: Oh, Chucky.
0: 310-840-4910. I want to get into this Giannis Antetokounmpo stuff. But I can't neglect the DMV. Chad is in Alexandria. Chad, you are our final call tonight on this record conversation. What do you got, Chad?
2: Hey, Linnell, first and foremost, I want to thank you for taking my call. Also, thank you for setting the tone for tonight. I wanted to put up a shout-out for Wilt Chamberlain's 100-point game in 1962.
0: You mean the game that about an hour ago, I said I'm not even sure if it actually happened?
2: yeah. No, it was achieved without the three-point line, which is crazy in and of itself.
0: For sure.
2: But also, I wanted to give a shout-out to Wayne Gretzky, even though my boy Alex Ovechkin, he took over the league goal-scoring points. Mm-hmm. But Wayne Gretzky has 2,857 career points as well, you know, including assists.
0: Yeah.
2: I don't think that's ever going to be beaten.
0: I think I can agree with you, brother. The other thing I love about Gretzky, and it's a shout-out to the NHL and all the other major sports leagues, Major League Baseball, NFL, NBA, needs to take notice. For Wayne Gretzky to be on the desk during the Stanley Cup Finals, there is no excuse for any of the other NBA or NFL legends to not be more involved in the media portion of the game and helping move the game forward.
2: Absolutely. Anyways, once again, I appreciate you for taking my call. Thank you for letting me be the last one to add to my two cents, and I hope you have a wonderful rest of your night, man.
0: You too, my brother. Hope to hear from you again soon, our pal Chad out in Virginia. Right now, though, now that the clock has officially struck midnight, happy hump day to everybody out there around the globe on the East Coast, just the East Coast. As we hit 12:03 a.m. Eastern time here on Westwood One Sports Night, we are officially under 1 week away from the 2026 NBA draft. We led the show with the news on Darren Peterson refusing to work out with any team not named the Washington Wizards as he continues to position himself to try and be the number one overall pick, him and A.J. Domanci to BYU. Jockeying for that status. There's also something else to monitor as we continue to get closer to the NBA draft. Bucks owner Jimmy Haslam said it about a month and a half, 2 months ago, that Milwaukee wanted to have a resolution to the Giannis Antetokounmpo problem by the start of the draft. Well, that's in exactly 1 week. Brian Windhorst of ESPN gave us the latest earlier today on Giannis Antetokounmpo.
3: Jimmy Haslam, the co-owner of the Milwaukee Bucks, said a couple of months ago he wanted to have something done by the draft, and that's the way the league is operating. And talks around Giannis have definitely intensified. The Miami Heat have been trying to get Giannis for months. They have been making offers to the Bucks for months. We have no deal. What we can take from that is the Bucks do not love what the Heat are offering, and they are out looking for other options. They have been looking for other options. The Celtics could get in there. We're going to see how that plays out.
0: That's the latest from Brian Windhorst. Here's the thing when it comes to Giannis Antetokounmpo. I've been very consistent and steadfast with my belief on this. To me, the Milwaukee Bucks don't owe Giannis a damn thing. Here is the reality. If you're a Milwaukee, this move should be about getting the best return possible. Bottom line, this move should be about getting the best return possible. That's what it should be about. That's all that should matter here. It's not about where Giannis wants to go. It's not about where he'll sign an extension. It's about getting the best return possible. This marriage clearly has run its course. This marriage clearly cannot move forward anymore. And here's the thing. This is one of those happy divorces, right? Where, you know, we're still going to co-parent. I'll still always be known as arguably the greatest buck of all time, but I can't live here no more. I may come over every now and then, but we ain't legally together no more. What do I mean by that? Why did I use that analogy? Because look, the two got a championship with one another. Giannis made the Bucks relevant for the first time in Lord knows how long. And they took a chance on a 17-year-old years ago and changed his family's life forever. So I think they did all that they could do for one another. We're now at that point where you can no longer move forward. I don't like the way Giannis has carried himself with his passive-aggressive nature throughout the course of this, you know, spat between him and the Bucks. But here's where things currently sit. There is no secret. And Brian Windhorst just told you. Giannis wants to go to Miami. If Giannis could have it his way, if this was Giannis Burger King, damn it, and he had it his way, Giannis wants to go to the Miami Heat. Here is the package. Here is the package that reportedly would be sent back to Milwaukee in exchange for Giannis Antetokounmpo. It would be Tyler Hero, Kel-El Ware, Jaime Jaquez, and the number 13 overall pick coming up in next week's draft. Here's the bottom line with this. I get Giannis wanting to play in South Beach, wanting to raise his kids on the beach instead of in Milwaukee. I totally understand that, Giannis. The reality is this, though. Giannis going to the Miami Heat for that package in particular, to me, would be a lateral move from a championship perspective. Because here's the thing. Why does Giannis want out of Milwaukee? Not because he's tired of Jimmy Haslam. You know what I'm saying? Not because, you know, Bobby Portis' feet stank and he ain't trying to be in the locker room with him anymore. The bottom line is he wants to compete for championships. It is what it is, right? That's what Giannis wants to do. If competing for a championship is the most important thing for Giannis, why in the holy blue hell does he want to go to Miami? Outside of South Beach and, you know, the strip clubs and the beach, all of that. Why would you want to play for the Miami Heat? So inside the NBA, you used to play a game called Who He Play For. I'm going to challenge you all out on the phones, 310-840-4910. If the Heat were to trade Tyler Hero, Bam Adebayo, Kel-El Ware, Jaime Jaquez, most of the general public wouldn't be able to name players on the team outside of Bam, Giannis, and Andrew Wiggins. Argue with somebody you love. Maybe that's me. We got to play Who He Play For. My whole point is, to me, getting traded to Miami, to me, would be a lateral move. The Heat would not be a championship contender within the Eastern Conference. I don't believe that. Now, there are some folks out there that do believe that. And I want to give a shout out to a tweet I saw earlier. They said, you know what? With a front court of Andrew Wiggins, Giannis, and Bam Adebayo, you would have the best two-way front court in the NBA because of all three of those dudes' ability to defend and score. And then he said, with Davion Mitchell as the head of the snake defensively, you now have a legitimate, really good point-of-attack defender on the ball. Who would score on this group? What would be their issue? All you would have to do is surround them with role players and shooting. It opened my eyes up, but I still feel how I feel. Giannis going to Miami for that package of Hero, Jaime Jaquez, Kel-El Ware, and the 13th pick, that to me is a lateral move and does not put the Heat within the championship conversation of the Eastern Conference. They still wouldn't be better than the New York Knicks. They still wouldn't be better than the Boston Celtics to me as currently constructed. They wouldn't be better than the Washington Wizards. I love that I can say that with a straight face nowadays and really pop it about my team. I love that we're back on the island of relevancy. But no, am I tripping on this? 310-840-4910. I totally believe it's a lateral move. I don't see, you know, I don't see that working out and them being a legitimate title contender within the landscape of the Eastern Conference. Here's some other potential deals for Giannis. So the other potential deal for Giannis that I think makes the most sense and the one that's most enticing here. If you're the Portland Trailblazers, and if you're the Milwaukee Bucks, rather, excuse me, and you're looking at your best potential returns here, Tyler Hero and Kelly Oubre is great. Hawkes is great. The 13th overall pick is great. That's a solid package. Despite Wendy's reporting that the Bucks are not pleased and want more from Miami in their package, I think it's a fine package. I do. I think Milwaukee would be the clear winner in that situation. Because Jaime Jaquez is a young ascending player in this league. Kelly Oubre is a young ascending player in this league. The 13th overall pick, who knows what Heat culture could develop that guy into. And then you got Tyler Hero, who's a certified bucket getter right now. You know? So I like the return for, you know, Milwaukee. Do I like it better than this return that Portland could potentially offer? So the Blazers apparently very much in the Giannis Antetokounmpo sweepstakes as well. Scoot Henderson, Shaedon Sharpe, Jeremy Grant, a 2027 first-round pick, a 2028 first-round pick via the Magic, and a 2031 first-round pick. The draft capital in this deal is greater than any other draft capital you'll get in a Giannis deal to me. Unless, and this is where I get, tell my dirty little secret. There's another trade where if you're the Clippers, do you trade the 5th overall pick to try and acquire one Giannis Antetokounmpo? To make salaries work, Darius Garland probably has to get moved in that situation. John Collins probably has to get moved in that situation. And then you now have a duo of Giannis and Kawhi, which in the Western Conference, I still don't know. Is that enough to beat OKC? Is that enough to beat San Antonio? Probably not. So this is one of those situations where the Bucks are going to get to have their cake and eat it too. Their best offer, guys, probably comes from the place where Giannis wants to go to the most, meaning the Miami Heat. Throw, do you think that Blazers offer rivals the Heat's offer? When you consider Shaedon Sharpe, that's the piece that I think most people, Throw, aren't familiar with. Shaedon Sharpe is at 23 years old, I think he is now, is a legitimate 20-point-per-game scorer. A guy that's developed throughout his time here in the NBA. 23 years old, yeah, 21 points per.
1: Yeah, man, I like that Portland package.
0: The problem is will Giannis sign an extension there?
1: See, that's
0: you're reunited
1: nice
0: with Drew,
1: like,
0: Holiday, reunited with Drew,
1: yeah.
0: Holiday, reunited with Dame, who you recruited.
1: That's true. I keep forgetting that because we didn't really see him this year.
0: Right.
1: I keep forgetting that Dame's up there because, like, he's been in Milwaukee, a small market, for his entire career, and he might want to get away from that potentially.
0: Right. I totally get that.
1: But if the deal is right and you're with Dame,
0: yeah,
1: and Drew.
0: And Denny Avdia, and you got Donovan Clingan still.
1: Yeah, because they got something cooking there. Like, they made the playoffs this year.
0: In the West.
1: The foundation's there.
0: For sure. That's where, if I'm Portland, does it make sense to try to accelerate this? Like, is Giannis the guy you should go after? Can you get another needle-moving player that doesn't cost you as much is what I would think the big question would be if you were that front office in Portland. But I want to open up the phones back again on the Giannis Antetokounmpo situation. I think it's fascinating. Do you think that the Miami Heat would be a championship contender with Giannis Antetokounmpo and Bam Adebayo as their core two. 310-840-4910. Because to me, it's a rare situation where the Bucks are kind of having their cake and eating it too. Giannis wants to go to Miami. The package that the Heat have on the table is Tyler Hero, Khalil Ware, Jaime Jaquez, and the 13th overall pick. If they get Giannis back for that, is that enough for them to be considered amongst the elite within the Eastern Conference? 310-840-4910. I feel it's a lateral move. But here's the other part that I think we haven't really brought up at all. If you're Giannis, people want to come play with you. You're Giannis Antetokounmpo, man. Where's it easier to recruit to? Miami or Milwaukee? You see what I'm saying? So there's that in his back pocket as well. 310-840-4910 is the number. ESPN's Brian Windhorst with a pretty interesting report earlier today. Giannis wants to go to the Miami Heat. Their package that's currently on the table is Tyler Hero, Jaime Jaquez, Khalil Ware, and the 13th overall pick. If they make that move, if Giannis makes that move, is Miami a title contender? 310-840-4910 is the number. We also got an update on the Boston Celtics. They're rumored to be the second team hot on the tail of one Giannis Antetokounmpo. The question is, though, is that a rumor or have they made an offer? Bill Simmons of The Ringer gave an answer on that exact question. We'll let you hear from Bill Simmons on the Celtics next here on Westwood One Sports Night. 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

0: Sports Night continues with the youngest of Charles and Art Willingham, taking you up to 3 a.m. Eastern Time. Talking all things NBA. Lead story of the night, though. Lionel Messi. A hat trick as he scores his 16th ever World Cup goal. The most ever. Also tonight, became the oldest player ever to register a hat trick at the World Cup tournament. So shout out to Lionel Messi. We go from the pitch to the hardwood, though, man. Giannis Antetokounmpo, the Giannis sweepstakes, really starting to heat up here as we, you know, continue to inch closer to night one of the NBA draft coming up on Tuesday. Bucks owner Jimmy Haslam said, hey, look, man, we know this Giannis thing is coming to an end. I want it to be wrapped up by the time the NBA draft comes around. He said that about a month and a half ago, right after the NBA draft lottery was wrapped up. Now that we sit here with under a week to go, the question is, where will Giannis end up playing next? Most folks think that his two top preferred destinations are the Miami Heat and the Boston Celtics. Now, we know Miami has given an offer for Giannis Antetokounmpo. It's been made very public, and you know, the public response is that Milwaukee not moved by what Miami had to offer. The package of Tyler Hero, Khalil Ware, Jaime Jaquez, and the 13th overall pick. That, not enough for Milwaukee. Do they then turn their attention to a deal from the Celtics? Now, here's the thing. Before tonight, I was under the impression that the Boston Celtics weren't going to be in on Giannis Antetokounmpo. After tonight, after the audio we're about to play for you, I'll let you decide whether or not the Celtics are legitimately interested in one of Giannis Antetokounmpo. Bill Simmons and Zach Lowe on the Ringer podcast had this to say about whether or not the Celtics have made an offer for Giannis.
1: I would definitely watch Boston potentially dipping their diving in, not just dipping their toe in, but diving in.
2: I think they dove in. They made, from what I heard, they made an offer in the past week, a couple of days before I mentioned it on Thursday. I don't know what the offer was, and I don't know who's in it. But they are in. Pat was in the ring, which I was really surprised by.
0: So there you have it. Bill Simmons, pretty credible. Not a reporter by any stretch, but pretty credible when it comes to all things Boston sports. And for him to say that he's heard that Boston's made an offer, my eyeballs get big. My eyes get big. Because if you're the Boston Celtics and you made an offer for Giannis Antetokounmpo, surely that offer had to include Jaylen Brown. That is my problem here. Now, unless Boston was just trying to kick the tires and waste time, they could have put together a package centered around Derek White. But in reality, if Boston really wanted to take a swing at Giannis Antetokounmpo, clearly Jaylen Brown would be the starting point of any deal for Giannis. If Brad Stevens and the Celtics are trying to trade Jaylen Brown or Jason Tatum for that matter, someone needs to stop them. It's a dumb move. It is. The Celtics have zero business trying to break up the duo of Jason Tatum and Jaylen Brown. I don't know if this is something that is coming from within the Celtics building, or is it coming from other places in the NBA? The latter makes more sense because, well, if you can't beat them, break them up. Like, the Celtics have won too many games with that duo. And as we saw a couple of years ago, they got over the hump with Jaylen Brown, with Jason Tatum. So the proof is in the pudding. You know that you can win a championship with those two being the head of the snake. The challenge is now for Brad Stevens and that Boston front office. How do you continue to navigate the ever-changing landscape of the collective bargaining agreement, the second apron, the luxury tax, so on and so forth? Team building, when you have two max players, two super max players, and Brown and Tatum, team building becomes a lot more strenuous. Team building becomes a lot more difficult. That is the reality that Boston is facing right now. Going out and trading for Giannis, though, doesn't alleviate any of those concerns to me. As a matter of fact, it makes life, I would say, even more difficult because you now inherit a guy, and I'm going to call a spade here. I love Giannis Antetokounmpo. I do. I think he's a hell of a talent. I think he's a crybaby, but I think he's a hell of a talent. The bottom line with Giannis, has Milwaukee made it out of the first round since they won the title in 21? I don't believe they have. And he has gotten hurt in every playoff series. So to move a Jaylen Brown, who is an ascending player, younger, more durable, to move him for a guy in Giannis who does not play in the NBA second season, I think it would be organizational malpractice by the Boston Celtics. Only way that you can slice it. Organizational malpractice. That's where we stand, though, when it comes to the Giannis Antetokounmpo sweepstakes. I want to open up the phones, 310-840-4910. Two questions for you to chew on here. One, if Giannis is moved to the Miami Heat for that package of Tyler Hero, Kel Elwer, Jaime Jaquez, and the 13th overall pick, is that a lateral move for Giannis in terms of championship aspirations? Would the Miami Heat be a championship contender in the Eastern Conference if they acquired one of Giannis Antetokounmpo? 310-840-4910. Second part of the question is this. The Boston Celtics are rumored to be, you know, Giannis's other preferred destination. If you are Boston, do you consider parting ways with Jaylen Brown to acquire Giannis Antetokounmpo? 310-840-4910 is the number. The other piece of it that I think is kind of influencing the recency bias of the conversation and the sentiment that they should even think about splitting up Brown and Tatum. You know what storyline kind of just went under the radar here in this postseason? Jaylen Brown and the Celtics blew a 3-1 lead to the Philadelphia 76ers. Doesn't get talked about, but they blew a 3-1 lead. So like I say all the time about the NBA's postseason, more than any other postseason in pro sports, when you fail

0: If you're listening, go to the New York Knicks. Oh, my God. Fantastic. Cat could play second fiddle. You get Giannis in New York. Oh, my God. They would win the NBA championship for the next 2-3 seasons, bar none. They would have it as long as, you know, like you said, Giannis doesn't get hurt. And, I mean, look at this. I mean, our Detroit teams, you know, I'm very sad about our Detroit sports teams. No, hopefully no one's listening in Michigan, but our Detroit teams do not measure up, and I'm very disappointed with them. So, no, Linnell, let Giannis go to New York Knicks. What do you think? I'll hang up. Everybody, go for your dreams. Thanks,
1: appreciate
0: Linnell.
1: You checking in, man. I hope everything is well with you, Mr. Positive. So, if the Knicks did not win the finals, I think that Giannis to New York conversation would have been a lot more realistic, would have been a lot more feasible. There's another surprise Giannis destination that I did some research and some homework on, and I realized that it's actually not even possible. The Oklahoma City Thunder have been consistently mentioned as a team that would or should show interest in Giannis Antetokounmpo. Because they are a second apron team, because of the restrictions financially of the CBA, when you're in the second apron and you're paying into the luxury tax, you cannot combine multiple player salaries to acquire one contract. Illegal. Don't shoot me. I'm just a messenger. I don't know why it's that way. I think it's a pretty stupid rule, but that theoretically eliminates Oklahoma City because they're not trading SGA for Giannis. See what I'm saying? So Chet's salary doesn't match up. Jalen Williams' salary doesn't match up. The question is for that organization, can they move forward and still be a perennial championship contender in the West with Chet Holmgren and Jalen Williams on these Supermax deals? That's the question, for Oklahoma City at least. Let's go to Johnny in Atlanta wanting to chime in. What's going on, Johnny?
2: What's going on, Linnell? Let me ask you a question. I'm going to ask you something about your Wizards.
1: Yeah.
2: I'm going to ask you something about your Wizards. Hey, if he go to Miami, I'm with you as a lateral move. Only way to make it a better move, they sign A'ja Wilson, because ain't nobody else on that team. And
1: you a damn fool, Johnny.
2: I'm just saying. And the second question is, if the Celtics break up that Tatum and Brown, that'd be a bad decision. Dope, that's a good. They already won once with it. Keep it together. So I'm with you. I've been saying yelling for the longest. If the Spurs don't get a package and bring him down there, he need to go somewhere else. But the thing is, I heard that Anthony Davis might be on the move.
1: Yeah.
2: Would you take Devin Vassell and picks from the Spurs for Anthony Davis? Because he would be a nice fit, too. They need a veteran presence.
1: I don't know if Vassell is enough. I don't know if Vassell is enough, Johnny. I see what you're saying.
2: How about some picks?
1: But the thing is, with Vassell, the Spurs picks, they're gonna be so good, Johnny. The Spurs picks ain't going to be worth a damn.
2: I agree with you.
1: I think so. So I did see this, Johnny. I don't know if you saw. There's a potential Warriors trade that I thought was interesting that would send, I think the Warriors have, what, the ninth pick or the 13th pick, one of the two. It would send that back to Washington to get Anthony Davis. That maybe intrigues me. I don't think they end up moving him or Trae Young. I think they're going to end up rolling with who they have, but they're trying to do their due diligence to get a Godfather offer potentially. So we'll see. Johnny, I appreciate you as always, my brother. 310-840-4910 is the number. The Giannis Antetokounmpo sweepstakes coming to an end, according to Bucks owner Jimmy Haslam. It needs to come to an end coming up Tuesday at the start of the draft. According to ESPN's Brian Windhorst, Giannis Antetokounmpo prefers the Miami Heat. If not the Heat, he prefers the Celtics. That Heat deal, we know the parameters of it. Tyler Hero, Jaime Jaquez, Khalil Ware, and the 13th overall pick in exchange for Giannis. Does that move make the Heat a championship contender in the Eastern Conference? And then from the Celtics side of things, according to Bill Simmons, the Boston Celtics made an offer for Giannis within the last

0: this week. If that offer included Jaylen Brown, would you be on board for it? Should the Celtics break up their tandem of Jason Tatum and Jaylen Brown to acquire one of Giannis Antetokounmpo? Your calls on that next.
1: The U.S. men's national team looks to go 2-0 in group play when they take on Australia. Can the Americans win two games in group play for the first time since the original World Cup nearly a century ago? We'll find out Friday. Westwood One Sports.
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1: Westwood One Sports Night continues with the youngest in charge, Linnell Willingham, rocking out with you as we get you up to 3 a.m. Eastern Time. 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The Giannis Antetokounmpo sweepstakes. Picking up some steam. ESPN NBA insider Brian Windhorst had this to say earlier today about the latest on Giannis's future.
2: Jimmy Haslam, the co-owner of the Milwaukee Bucks, said, you know, a couple of months ago he wanted to have something done by the draft, and that's the way the league is operating. And talks around Giannis have definitely intensified. The Miami Heat have been trying to get Giannis for months. They have been making offers to the Bucks for months. We have no deal. What we can take from that is the Bucks do not love what the Heat are offering, and they are out looking for other options. They have been looking for other options. The Celtics could get in there. We're going to see how that plays out.
1: So the Heat deal that Wendy is referencing is Jaime Jaquez, Tyler Hero, Khalil Ware, and the 13th overall pick in exchange for Giannis Antetokounmpo. From my vantage point, that move is a lateral move for Giannis. It does not make Miami a contender within the Eastern Conference. The other potential destination that Giannis would be very open to signing an extension with is the Boston Celtics. The question with Boston, unlike Miami, we don't really know what Boston has offered or if they're even really interested in one Giannis Antetokounmpo. We didn't know that until yesterday. Bill Simmons, Zach Lowe, on the Bill Simmons podcast, had this to say about the Celtics and their rumored interest in Giannis Antetokounmpo.
3: I would definitely watch Boston potentially dipping their diving in, not just dipping their toe in, but diving in.
4: I think they dove in. They made, from what I heard, they made an offer in the past week, a couple of days before I mentioned on Thursday. I don't know what the offer was, and I don't know who's in it. But they are in. Pat was in the ring, which I was really surprised by.
1: Fascinating development, if you believe Bill Simmons, you should. In this situation when it comes to his Boston Celtics. I think it's a total ridiculous move for Brad Stevens and company to split the duo up of Jaylen Brown and Jason Tatum. But whenever you don't win the title, whenever you fall short of expectations in the NBA's postseason, you're subject to conversations like this. Two-part question for you on the phones. One, with that Miami Heat deal that's on the table, if the Heat accepted and they acquire Giannis, are they a title contender in the East with the duo of Giannis and Bam Adebayo? And then two, should the Boston Celtics put Jason Tatum or Jaylen Brown up in a potential deal to acquire Giannis Antetokounmpo? Ken is in Miami. No better place to start than out in the Yams with our guy Ken wanting to chime in. Ken, what do you think, pal?
5: Hey, brother. This is actually the Giannis to Miami thing with how bad we've been for years. It just so happens to be a hypothetical we've been looking into for years. I really think it could work, primarily because we've seen Spo do a lot more with a lot less.
1: Very true.
5: I think he could transition. Like, my kind of hot take approach is Giannis a five, which is, again, it's realistic how that lineup would have to be, but that evolution, the way he did it with Bosch, the small ball thing, Spo succeeds with transcendent talents. You give him a transcendent talent or anybody that can get to that level, like shown with Jimmy, he'll X's and O's, everything else for it to make it work, and everybody acts surprised come second round of the playoffs. But you put Giannis there and you don't sleep on the other pieces that could fall in, just like Norman was a surprise to everyone, Norman Powell.
1: Right,
5: believe
1: yeah.
5: He 100% could make it work. The defensive lineup with Bam, Giannis, and Davion Mitchell, you can guard any star and put him through hell on a night-in, night-out basis, and that's the type of roster that ends up with enough wins. The 16 wins you need in the postseason, the wins you need in the regular season. We've seen the difference down here in Miami. I'm 28 years old. 25% of my life we've been in the finals. So I've seen the formula be recooked a million times.
1: For sure.
5: I really think it's something that could be executed if you add that type of talent.
1: In this Eastern Conference?
5: For sure. Because, again, that's why I bring up you have the Knicks. It's kind of what the Knicks did, where you have versatile defenders and you have a scorer that can just go crazy. Except I'd argue who can have better defenders than Bam Adebayo and Giannis Antetokounmpo. Those are two guys switchable for sure you're going to put through. And then Davion Mitchell, we call him off night for a reason. That's the guy, okay, it's on the side. But, okay, when you can get away from those guys and you get Davion, now it's you have three defensive aces who can make it very hard defensively for guys on the other side.
1: I think it's a fascinating point. The Davion Mitchell piece as the point of attack defender with those guys behind him, I think it's fascinating. Ken, I appreciate the call, man. 310-840-4910 is the number. Does Giannis to the Heat make them a title contender within the landscape of the Eastern Conference? And then should Boston be interested in moving off of Jaylen Brown or Jason Tatum to acquire Giannis Antetokounmpo? Chase is in Dallas wanting to check in. What's going on, Chase?
6: Hey, yeah, first-time caller here from Dallas. Now, I know the Mavericks got their own problems. They don't even have a head coach right now. But I just want to throw out there, what if the on draft night, the Dallas Mavericks trade their ninth overall pick and a couple of their pieces and pair up Giannis with Cooper Flagg and Kyrie Irving? What do we think, guys?
1: Now, that would be something. I am surprised. I'm thoroughly surprised that Dallas isn't brought up more as a potential destination for Giannis. Honestly, that trio could make some noise in the Western Conference, and here's why. Your front court of Flag, Giannis, and Derek Lively? In a Western Conference that features Nikola Jokic, Victor Wembanyama, the front court that they have in Oklahoma City. Hey, I like it. I do. The Mavericks have...
6: Go ahead. The Mavs, they got, like I said, they don't got a head coach right now, so they got some other things they got to figure it out. But, I mean, that sounds like a superstar trio to me.
1: Wow, you know what? You know what the other key piece is for Dallas? Masai Ujiri and Giannis Antetokounmpo have a relationship with one another. He has tried to get Giannis to Toronto for years. Why isn't Dallas being talked about as a sleeper team for Giannis? I think the major reason is, do they have young assets that would interest, you know?
6: Well, that's all I got, guys. Thanks for taking me in.
1: I appreciate the call. Does Dallas have the young assets? They got the ninth pick. I don't know what or how many draft picks they got back for the Luka Doncic deal. I got Jerry asks, why not Oklahoma City with their draft capital and multitude of players they can send? Because of the rules of the second apron, Oklahoma City cannot make it work financially because of the second apron. You cannot aggregate multiple player salaries in exchange for one salary coming back in return. I don't make the rules. I just know them. 310-840-4910 is the number. James is in Indiana wanting to check himself in.
7: How's it going? I think as far as Boston goes, Jason Tatum would be the better one to trade off. I think Giannis and Jaylen Brown would be great together. But then I think another team that nobody's really talking about that has a lot of assets just because of the depth that they have, and it's shown that they're contenders already. Minnesota would be a great place to go play with Ant.
1: So here's the thing, right? When it comes to the T-Wolves, you would have to get off of Jaden McDaniels, Naz Reid, Terrence Shannon. With Giannis coming back in return, is Anthony Edwards and Giannis Antetokounmpo enough to get through the Western Conference that features Wemby, Castle, Harper, Shea, Jokic? I just don't know if that duo is formidable enough to do that. But to your point, yes, that potentially, if depending on who Minnesota was able to offer, could be the best package that Milwaukee could possibly get back. Appreciate the call, brother. That package. Now here's the thing about that package. It's not exactly what I said. Minnesota has let it be known league-wide their reluctance, their unwillingness to move on from Jaden McDaniels. That's the key why Minnesota, you know, would not work with you with the Milwaukee Bucks. It's going to be fascinating, man. The Giannis sweepstakes should wrap up by the time the NBA draft starts because that's what Jimmy has to do. As we get ready to enter the 1 o'clock hour on the East Coast, I want to keep things on the hardwood. The San Antonio Spurs, champions of the Western Conference, but clearly have some work to do this offseason in terms of getting back to the top of the mountain. Victor Wembanyama, hero at the start of the postseason, villain by the end. Has your perception changed on Wemby? That's next.
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1: Westwood One Sports Night continues here with the youngest in charge, Linnell Willingham, rocking out with you as we get you up to 3 a.m. Eastern Time. Number one story of the night. I'm a sucker for history, ladies and gentlemen. As the youngest in charge, I love when we see new accomplishments in the world of sports. The GOAT, not LeBron James, Lionel Messi, with really an impressive feat tonight, making history by tying the record for the most men's World Cup goals in history at 16 after he registered a hat trick tonight that led Argentina to a 3-0 win over Algeria. The hat trick, the 11th of Messi's international soccer career, but his first at the World Cup, and at 38 years of age, this is the impressive part to me. At 38 years of age, oldest player to register a hat trick in the history of the World Cup tournament, man. He also, when taking the field tonight for Argentina, it was his record sixth World Cup that he's gotten the chance to participate in. So Lionel Messi just continuing to be the GOAT. The longevity of the GOAT is what's most impressive. He set social media ablaze, man. Feels like everybody who was anybody had something to say about what Lionel Messi accomplished tonight. We took calls earlier in the program in about the first hour of the show about the most impressive feats in sports, the most unbreakable records in the world of sports. Shout out to Lionel Messi, man. I wonder, it's so crazy because there was this tweet from actually like 11 hours ago. Someone tweeted that Messi was going to go scoreless, predicted that Messi was going to go scoreless throughout the course of this World Cup. And they were like, bookmark this tweet, come back to it when it happens. Hashtag old takes exposed. Let's do this. I want to keep things on the NBA. If you got any more calls on Giannis Antetokounmpo, we will continue to take them at 310-840-4910. Is Giannis to Miami a lateral move from a championship perspective for Giannis? And then the Boston Celtics are rumored to have made an offer for Giannis Antetokounmpo. Should they be willing to split their dynamic duo up of Tatum and Brown to acquire Giannis? 310-840-4910. Let's go from Giannis, the Greek freak of the Eastern Conference, to Wemby, the alien of the entire NBA. I don't know if we've seen in the history of sports a guy go from hero to villain as quickly as Victor Wembanyama did over the course of this 2026 postseason. Throughout the course of the playoffs, Giannis went from hero to villain. At the start of this, we were talking about him being, you know, one of the greatest players of all time, and everyone was rooting for him, and everyone loved his mental makeup. We loved that he went and hung out with the monks. We loved, you know, that he goes to bed at 9 o'clock. We loved that he reads books. We love everything about the guy. That was the way the conversation was at the beginning of this postseason. After the finals, it feels like Giannis is the biggest villain in the entire NBA. Honestly, Giannis Antetokounmpo, and this is not how I feel about him, but it's how you all talk about him. All of a sudden, Giannis is the biggest villain in the NBA. I don't remember the last time a dude went from hero to villain as quickly as Giannis Antetokounmpo did. Here's the thing. I have listened, and I've had to sit back and be patient and bear witness to the way you all have spoke about him since the start of the finals, and then more recently since Saturday when, you know, they got bounced. Here's the thing about what happened in the finals and what happened throughout the course of this postseason. Giannis, I'm doing it, Will. I was getting ready to do it. Let's get ready to call the kid Giannis. Victor Wembanyama is 22 years of age, guys. He's 22. This was his first postseason. This was his first NBA Finals. His shortcomings, I don't take issue with. I'm not going to use it as some overall indictment on what he is, what he could potentially be, talking about Victor Wembanyama. You got to fail in the playoffs. Every star has failed within the postseason. It happens. What I don't like is how the conversation has suddenly shifted to Giannis being arrogant, to Giannis being a dirty player. Wemby, I keep doing it. I literally can't help myself. Do you get why I'm doing it? Clearly, right?
2: This is embarrassing. I mean, they're both tall.
1: As hell. Very tall. Mike, thank you first. Taz, next time you hear me say Giannis instead of Wemby, you put me in a full Nelson. I honestly can't believe, and I did it over the weekend. It's 1 a.m. He's a little leap. Maybe that's what it is. But name aside, you all pick up what I'm putting down here. Not from the type of chat. Wemby Giannis. You can join the chat on YouTube. Stream the show nightly. Just search Westwood One Sports Point. When it comes to Wemby, though, and I've like totally lost the train of thought here. To me, his failures in the postseason, like I said, not some overall indictment on who he is, what he can be. What I don't like, and here's where we go with this, I don't like that he's being called arrogant. I don't like that he's being called a dirty player. Yes, Wemby threw the elbow against Nas. Yes, Wemby shoved the back of the head of Jalen Brunson. But I'm not trying to make excuses for the brother. Do y'all not see what he goes through on a night-in, night-out basis in a game in terms of being yanked on, tugged on, stepped on, held, getting his jersey tugged, all of that? Wemby gets beat the hell up down low. So if he's a little frustrated and throws an elbow, not to, try to hurt you, I think he throws the elbow and says, hey, Slim, back the hell up. That's kind of how I look at it. But I just am amazed at how the perception of Wemby has changed here from the start of the postseason to where we are now. For me, it hasn't. I still believe that he has all the tools to eventually become the greatest NBA player of all time if he's able to stay healthy. I still believe that right now he is the best player in basketball. I still believe he's going to go down as the best two-way player of all time. The question is, with Wemby, does he get better this offseason? Because there are a couple of things that he clearly needs to get better at. One of the big things is this. His conditioning simply was not good enough throughout the course of this postseason. And this is where the conversation gets difficult for me. Is it on him or is it on the Spurs? Talking about Wemby's lack of conditioning. When you play a dude 29 minutes a night throughout the course of the regular season and then up his minutes to 40 a night in the postseason, that's a hell of an adjustment to make. It is. And I was having this conversation with my brother the other night. He's like, dude, well, it's on Wemby to put in the work and do the extra sprints to make sure he is ready come postseason time. But I told my brother, who was a, all-conference Division III basketball player, a conference player of the year, legit, played professionally in Morocco, real good dude, real good player, knows hoop. I'm surprised he came to me with that garbage. Because, look, you can't get into basketball shape unless you're playing basketball in game. You just can't. You can run all the 23-1s that you want. You can run all the 17-1s that you want. You can run all the down and backs that you want. Until you're in a game going game speed, it's hard to get in basketball shape. So I think for San Antonio next year, they've got to do a better job building a callus up for Wemby in terms of allowing him to play significant minutes throughout the course of the regular season. Because you can't just expect him to turn it on come playoff time and be in shape. I thought he handled himself well, all things considered. When you consider that massive jump in minutes that he saw in the postseason, I think he carried himself well. The conditioning's got to get better. And then I think the other thing that really stood out with him throughout the course of the finals, he doesn't have like a go-to post move or a go-to move. He doesn't. And that's what the Spurs needed down the stretch in these games in which they led in the fourth quarter and they couldn't close the games out. The ball shouldn't have to be in De'Aaron Fox's hands. Wemby should be skilled enough offensively to where, you know, you can ultimately play through him down the stretch and put the ball in his hands. Ultimately, though, you weren't able to do that. I think it's fascinating, though. I think he's humble. I think he showed a lot of humility throughout these playoffs. I think he's always super honest and transparent in terms of his success and his failures. I love everything about the man. I am totally taken aback by the conversations that have emerged surrounding Wemby, calling him dirty, calling him arrogant, so on and so forth. Am I tripping with this? 310-840-4910. Has your perception of Victor Wembanyama changed throughout the course of this postseason? 310-840-4910. Do you view Wemby differently than when the postseason started? People talk about the lack of humility from him. That's the part that I got kind of pissed off with. It feels like directed attacks at his character. Like we're wanting to see him fail by calling him arrogant. Do we call Steph Curry arrogant when he does the sleep celebration? Do we call other athletes arrogant when they celebrate? Do we when they hit the 3-point celebration? Do guys get called arrogant for that? People were crushing Victor Wembanyama over the weekend for him saying that he's in Mitchell Robinson's head. Because guess what? He was in Mitchell Robinson's head. He was. I have no issue with Wemby talking the way that he did. I have no issue with it. I have no issue with it. What I do take issue with is what happened in the Western Conference Finals, I believe, when he ducked the podium. That I have an issue with. That I have an issue with. You know what I'm saying? What I don't like, though, is the way that the conversation has shifted and the personal attacks on his character, acting as if he's some arrogant jackass. I just think it's totally overblown. The other piece is now folks are acting like the kid stinks. Oh, he's overrated. We anointed him too quickly. Nobody anointed him, guys. All I've said here on this show and on this network is that if he stays healthy, right, he's got the chance, based off of the defensive ability and how skilled he is offensively, he's got the chance to be one of the greatest players of all time. I firmly believe that. Speaking of the transparency, here was Victor Wembanyama on Saturday night after being eliminated, being, you know, quite frankly, very honest about what angered him the most about the loss.
3: What I'm pissed about is that there's probably 100 games before we can be back in finals. I don't know how to say it in English, but I'm going to have to, you know, hold that inside of me and slow down and wait and execute for 100 games.
1: Basically, he's saying the thing that hurt the most about the loss is the long road back to the top. The long road back to the top of the mountain. I want to open up the phone lines on this, though, man, because I think it's fascinating. Victor Wembanyama obviously came up short in his first ever NBA postseason, but to me, the conversations have gone overboard. Folks talking about Wemby being overrated. Folks talking about him being crowned too soon. Folks have called him arrogant. Folks have called him dirty. But at the beginning of the postseason, Wemby was a hero. At the beginning of the postseason, we were all drooling in anticipation for what he could be, for anticipation for what he would do in his first ever postseason. He came up short. Has it changed your perception of one Victor Wembanyama? 310-840-4910. How is the finals, how is this postseason changed your perception of one Victor Wembanyama? I want to push back on the arrogant part of this and people saying that he lacks humility and so on and so forth. He gave an answer the other night that I thought was so damn good, just in terms of him being, like I like to say, open, honest, transparent, and more importantly, just being real, right? Wemby came up short. He answered this question in French. He was asked by a French reporter in French what he's looking to improve on this summer. And Wemby said, quote, "I'm going to work even harder, obviously, to be even more durable, and above all, to keep a fresh mind and maintain control of the game at all times. That's what really stands out about Jalen Brunson, for example. There are too many moments, and I get it, it doesn't come from bad intentions, but there are too many moments where I'm passive, where I don't have the control over the game that I'd like to have, and it ends up costing us." Victor Wembanyama, open, honest, transparent. I don't believe he's arrogant. I don't believe he's dirty the way that some of you all, you know, feel about him. I don't. I think he's 22 years old, and I think he's a guy that's a sore loser. Just like any great athlete, just like any great competitor, Wemby is a sore loser. The question is this, though. 310-840-4910 is the number. He came up short in his first ever NBA Finals, getting gentlemen swept by the New York Knicks. How has the NBA Finals, how has the NBA postseason changed your perspective on one Victor Wembanyama? We will take your calls on that and a whole lot more coming up next here on Westwood One Sports Night. 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
1: Westwood One Sports Night continues as we get you up to 3 a.m. Eastern Time. Phone lines starting to fill up here at 310-840-4910. Get us up on the talking text line. How has the finals and the postseason changed your opinion on one Victor Wembanyama? 310-840-4910. For me, has it changed much? I still believe that he's the best player on the planet. I think this postseason, to me, solidified his place as the best player in the league. He came up short, though, in the postseason. Some people feel like, you know, that best player in the world moniker is vacant right now because of the way that Wemby played throughout the course of the finals. He's 22, like I continue to reiterate. I'm not going to let his first postseason failure define who he is as a player. I don't think it's fair. I don't. The other piece is this. This notion that he's some villain, this notion that he's some dirty player, I think it's totally garbage. He's a sore loser, I'll give you that. But so are all the best athletes in all the pro sports. You want a guy to be a sore loser. Do I love the fact that he left the court without shaking Jalen Brunson's hand? No, but like in today's society where all the players jersey swap and tongue kiss after games, I love the fact that we got a throwback character that doesn't like his opponent. If I'm Wemby, I don't give a rick nicks for that matter. I don't. Honestly. So, for him to be viewed as arrogant in a bad sport, in a crybaby and arrogant, all that, because he refused to shake hands, get out of my face, man. Happens all the time. I love the way that Wemby carries himself. It's my favorite part about him. He doesn't give a damn. He doesn't. Wemby doesn't care less. Wemby is about ball. He's all ball all the time. He doesn't listen to the media. He doesn't listen to what you guys have to say about him. The brother goes to bed at 9 o'clock. I love everything about him. I do. The question is, though, how has your perception changed on Victor Wembanyama? Do you think he's a dirty player? I don't. If you think he's dirty for throwing an elbow, then that's on you. Guys do far worse that doesn't get called and that isn't seen. 310-840-4910. Phone lines are locked and loaded, so I'll stop yapping and get to you all. Corey is in Baltimore. Batting leadoff for us here. Checking in. Corey, what's going on?
2: Man, I swear, man, you my guy, but I got to give it to you, man. Let's just say, man, from the start of the NBA season, man, you've been carrying this man's name like you was carrying the Olympic torch, ready to light that flame, bro. Let me tell you something, dog. That young man's action, starting from game 3, when he set that tempo on Jalen Brunson with the shove, it trickled down to Castle and even Harper doing dirty plays, man. So don't sit there and try to make excuses for this man. Ever since game 3, it's been dirty. But I give it to him. He's young, and he got to learn. But, yeah, man, he's dirty, bro.
1: Why is he dirty? How is he dirty?
2: That was dirty. But the thing about it is, that whole little thing about he was in Mitchell Robinson's head, but the whole time the Knicks was in his head. They let him start out good. He started out great. And he did so much to wear as though he was tired. So this offseason, he better go figure out something, man, because them boys, they come for him. As far as them being the greatest of all, one of the greatest, nah, man, he got a lot of shoes to fill before he can be even
1: Corey, this is the thing. This is my thing on the greatest conversation. No one's saying he's the greatest or one of the greatest. I'm saying he's got the potential to be. That's it.
2: Not his second season, dog. Not his second season. Give him at least maybe round about like maybe 3 or 4. and then put him in that. But he got to show more than what he showed from two seasons. Just because he got to the finals, he's not there yet. He's still not there yet. He, on top of that, he got Jokic. You know what I'm saying? Nah, come on, dog.
1: It's stiff competition. I'll give you that. I appreciate the call. The notion that he's dirty, though, I want to double click on that. I don't necessarily agree with that. But a lot of people out there feel that way. Honestly, it's stunning that people do feel. Byron is out in Atlanta, wants to check in. Put on, Byron.
3: How are you guys today?
1: Good, man. How you doing?
3: Yeah, hey, first thing first, I would like to thank you very much. You guys are great. I work at night, and you guys keep me very entertained, so thank you so much.
1: Hey, of course, brother. I appreciate you checking in, man.
3: Yeah, a couple of comments about Wemby.
1: Yeah.
3: People, okay?
1: Right. I agree.
3: He had the whole world on his shoulder. Do you imagine what it's like to go to Madison Square Garden? Taking on the Knicks with the president in attendance and doing this performance, okay?
1: For sure.
3: The only thing that was wrong with this guy was he was just, this was a 22-year-old who was frustrated and who had to learn.
1: He let his emotions get the best of him. It happens to the greatest out there. So yeah. I'm not judging him for it.
3: Yeah, you know what I'm really happy about? The way they lost, it hurt so much that this guy is going to be, they're going to be even hungrier. It reminds me of Isaiah Thomas. When he got picked by Larry Bird, they had the game. But that thing stayed in them, and I think it kind of fueled all this championship run.
1: For sure. I appreciate the call. I think that's a hell of a point. This is going to be the moment in his career that I think fuels him, man. This level of adversity, I don't think he's ever faced it before in his life. So his response to it, I expect to be next level because he's responded to the adversity well all season long. There's a level of humility that he has that I don't know if you all understand. And it goes back to the quote that I referenced not too long ago with him. After they lost on Saturday night, he answered the question in French, but somebody online translated. This is what Wemby said about how he's looking to improve this summer. He said, I'm going to work even harder, obviously, to be more durable, and above all, keep a fresh mind and maintain control of the game at all times. He's acknowledging keeping a fresh mind. He's admitting right there that his emotions got the best of him. What 22-year-old would be that transparent at the podium? He said that's what really stands out about Jalen Brunson, for example. Then he gets very humble and says there are too many moments, and it doesn't come from bad intentions, but there are too many moments where I'm passive and don't have control over the game that I'd like to have, and it ends up costing us.

0: your perception of Victor Wembanyama changed since the beginning of this postseason? 310-840-4910 is the number. Bob is in Chicago wanting to check in. What's up, Bob?
1: Hey, how you doing?
0: What's going on, man? How you doing?
1: Yeah, good. I just want to chime in. You know what? I love you guys on the radio at night because it keeps me going. But to me, Wembanyama is reminiscent of Jordan way back in the day with, against the Bad Boys.
0: Mm-hmm. Okay.
1: Jordan just wasn't physically able to go against them, and he bulked up, and he knew what he had to do. And he came out and, look, three three-peats. I mean, he's the GOAT. When Wembanyama can get seven rings, he'll be the GOAT.
0: I appreciate the call, man. I think that was a very unique comparison that's more appropriate that one of the older folks make than me. Mike did have to go through the Bad Boy Pistons. Mike did have to, you know, armor up. The only reason I know about that is because we got blessed with The Last Dance during COVID. By the way, people, I mean, I would not have survived COVID if it wasn't for The Last Dance. The Last Dance literally, I'm willing to go through another pandemic just to get another great documentary. I'm kidding. Obviously, I'm kidding.
2: Take it easy.
0: I'm kidding, people. But no, I think it's a very unique comparison in terms of, you know, comparing this situation to Jordan against the Bad Boy Pistons. But we didn't have social media back then the way that we do now. I just think Wemby's being put under a microscope. I think he's being held to this standard to where y'all are acting like the man is supposed to be some emotionless robot. Yeah, he cried after winning the Western Conference Finals. Yeah, he was frustrated, you know, after you know, losing the finals. Yeah, he's angry after getting elbowed. Yeah, he's angry after being scratched and clawed and tugged on all series, all postseason, the way that he was. The narrative that he's dirty or arrogant, I think, is totally BS. If you want to question the ability from an on-the-court standpoint in terms of him not being good enough yet, I'm willing to have that conversation. 310-840-4910. How has your perception changed? Has your perception changed on one Victor Wembanyama as we've rolled throughout this postseason? 310-840-4910. Miss Jane out in Tucson wanting to check in. What's going on, Jane?
3: Hi, Linnell. I had 2 points to make.
0: Yes.
3: First, I totally agree with you about Wemby.
0: Okay.
3: And I say that given that I was rooting for the Knicks,
0: okay,
3: because my brother's known Jalen Brunson since he was in high school.
0: Oh, wow.
3: So,
0: okay. Ain't that something?
3: So
0: okay.
3: He was the principal of the school that Jalen played against.
0: Wow. Okay.
3: And he hated Jalen.
0: No, hey, look, Miss Jane, you understand
3: him.
0: Why,
3: he
0: though,
3: totally
0: right?
3: He admired him, but he had a reason to hate him. But,
0: he's
3: always spoken so highly of him that
0: sure,
3: I couldn't help but root for him. However, on the point about Wemby, I think very highly of Wemby because for many of the reasons that you stated, but also I'd like to point out that the people, I mean, there's all kinds of really tall people in the NBA, but nobody as tall as him. His elbow is where the top of people's head is.
0: Miss Jane, you're about to hit on a great point here. I want to let you continue. Go ahead.
3: They can't help it. I mean,
0: exactly.
3: Sometimes the stuff that they say he's hurting them, they ran into him. He can't help it.
0: He has no control over his body. So, Miss Jane, here was the circumstance that he was facing. The next flagrant foul that Wemby got in the finals,
3: yeah,
0: he would have been suspended.
3: Out.
0: And I think
3: right,
0: the NBA, it would have been a major story. Now, the one thing that's in Wemby's favor, Miss Jane, is that those flagrant fouls are reviewable after the fact.
3: Yeah.
0: So I doubt he would have actually been, you know, suspended if it was something that was deemed accidental. But to your point, when you're that size and you've got that type of body composition, you're going to accidentally throw an elbow every now and then. I totally
3: right,
0: agree with you. Totally agree.
3: And he's clumsy sometimes because he's so big.
0: Yeah, I mean, I
3: can't even imagine being that tall and what you'd be running into all the time.
0: It's crazy. I think he's got to put some weight on him. I hope he does this offseason. I appreciate you. Good to hear from you.
3: Okay, nice talking to you, Linnell.
0: Out in Tucson. 310-840-4910. Is the number. Get in where you fit in as we're starting to get packed on the phones.

0: Victor Wembanyama coming up, Kevin Hart Small in the NBA Finals. How has this postseason changed your perception of one Victor Wembanyama? That's next here on Westwood One Sports Night.
1: Patrick Mahomes is the NFL's first $500 million man. 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Coming off major knee surgery, will the three-time Super Bowl champ still have the Mahomes magic to live up to the contract? Westwood One Sports.
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0: 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Here's Linnell Willingham.
1: What up, good people? Westwood One Sports Night continues with the youngest of Charles and L. Willingham taking you up to 3 a.m. Eastern Time. I was saying it in the commercial break. I doom scroll a lot during the commercial break. What do you doom scroll on, Linnell? I doom scroll on the old Ticker Tocker app. TikTok. TikTok. You all know I'm a mark for early 2000s wrestling. I smile, but I'm like low-key embarrassed by it because I feel like it's like not an attractive thing. Whenever I would have like a chick sleep over, I have an alternate YouTube account that I use because I don't want my YouTube search history. All you see is WWF this. So I think that's pretty embarrassing. So I use this alternate YouTube account whenever I have like a chick sleep over. And during the break, I was doom scrolling. Good old Jim Ross, people. Jim Ross is the greatest play-by-play announcer of all time, and I wanted to share that with you.
2: Why is that relevant? It's not. 310-840-4910.
1: Linnell Willingham getting you up to 3 a.m. Has your perception of one Victor Wembanyama at all changed here throughout the course of this NBA postseason? Some folks calling him dirty. Folks calling him arrogant, saying he's a bad sport, calling him a sore loser for not shaking Jalen Brunson's hand after being gentlemen swept the other night in the NBA Finals. I don't have a problem, with him not shaking hands. In today's society where, you know, the damn players make out with one another before swapping jerseys, like, I like we have a throwback guy that takes losing, you know, to heart. He's a competitor, man. He cares. People, you know, dunking on him for crying after winning, you know, the Western Conference Finals. People upset at that. Like, I think this is the quickest we've ever seen a hero turn to a villain, maybe in the history of sports. At the start of this postseason, it felt like he was America's hero. By the end of the postseason, it feels like he's public enemy number one. Has your perception of Wemby changed? Do you think that the way that he's being talked about right now is fair? 310-840-4910 is the number. Let's go to Martin in Dallas wanting to check in. Martin, what's going on?
3: Now, we're going back a little bit here. Hope you don't mind. But listen, yeah. I know you're old enough. And listen. You know, the Rockets never did have a chance to play the Bulls. They never did. If they did, it would have been a wipeout. No, let's forget that. What I'm saying is this. Wembley and LeBron, the two most spoken names in the history of basketball. The two most spoken names. I'm sick and tired of it. You put Hakeem Olajuwon next to Wembley, and Wembley's going to go back to wherever he came from.
1: It's okay? Wemby.
3: Well, I don't care what you call him. Send him back to wherever he came. How many times can he hold on to the ball? Tell me how many times Olajuwon got the ball stolen from him compared to Wembley. How stolen balls. Come on, man.
1: You a Mavericks fan or you a Spurs fan, brother?
3: I'm on both sides. Come on now. You know that. Okay. You know what I'm saying.
1: I hear what you're saying.
3: You know it.
1: Appreciate the call, brother. 310-840-4910. Y'all know why I'm laughing. You know why I'm laughing. I can't help myself. I don't want to impersonate him because I don't want to get canceled. But damn it, that Wembley, how many times did he drop the – how many times did Olajuwon get the ball stolen from him? Wembley with his tall ass. Martin in Dallas, baby. Wembley. Wembley. Wembley. Let's go to Stefan in Santa Cruz. Wanting to chime in. What's going on, brother? Welcome into Westwood One Sports Night.
4: Hey, what's up?
1: What do you think about Wembley?
4: I was about to get a hold of this little rascal from Texas. Hey, you know what? I'm a Spurs fan. Hey, you know, kudos, man. Go, you know, Knicks. You guys got it. So, but you know what? I like Wemby's attitude.
2: I do too.
4: It's gonna mature. It will change. He's 22, and remember this. Remember this, guys. And I'm here in the Bay Area, close to the Bay Area. A lot of Warrior fan haters. They wanted to see the Spurs go down.
2: Of course they did. And
4: the thing about it, this is the thing about it, because their team is pretty much irrelevant now. This is the thing about it, man. You're talking about a guy who just, last year he had that blood clot?
1: Right, yep.
4: That was
1: significant, and it cost him a lot of time. You're right.
4: Yeah. And so this guy is emotional, but the thing is, Victor never, ever once said he was the greatest or he's the next GOAT.
2: Never even alluded to it.
4: He never. ESPN, everybody, they're saying it. Okay? So now when he hears this, that pressure, he goes, oh, man, you know what? I got to do this. I got to win the title.
1: I do agree with you on that, and I appreciate the call.
2: It does feel like maybe he had come to the pressure just
1: a little bit. Let's go to Chance in Alabama. What's up, Chance?
5: I don't know if I've told you this before, man. I stopped watching the NBA when KD joined the Warriors. He's my favorite player. It looked a nasty, nasty, nasty taste in my mouth. It really grinded my gears. But man, I'm no Spurs fan, but I love watching this guy play. And man, his attitude, the way he is, it makes me like him even more. He's a sore loser. You know who the biggest sore loser of all time was? Michael Jordan. The biggest sore loser of all time.
2: Bro, he punched Steve Kerr in the face in practice. Yeah, we're talking about Wemby's character.
5: He went after the smallest white guy on the team. I always thought that was weak by Jordan. But he didn't go after Horace Grant.
2: He knew better. Hey, Chance, he ain't stupid now.
5: he ain't stupid. But, man, this guy has brought me back to the association, and I'm happy about it. He is entertaining. He is the future. LeBron is on his way out. This guy is on his way in. And you know what? He's going to be a topic on shows like this for years and years to come. He is nothing but great for the league. Yeah. We love you, Wembley.
1: Chance in Alabama. On the way out, Sam, we love you, Wembley. Wembley. Did he call him Wembley or Wembley? That's what I call a five. So I have a $5 parlay that I put in with our pals at the DraftKings Sportsbook. It's just all Wemby props. I call it a Wembley throw. So instead of a parlay, it's a Wembley. You know what I'm saying?
6: Nah, I'm with you, man. Wembley!
1: A Wembley! Wembley. Hold on, that last one you hit was it. Wembley. Wembley, 310-840-4910 is the number. If you're on the line, stay there. We'll get to you coming up on the other side. Adam, Sam, Art, Patrick, Steve, we'll get to you all coming up on the other side of the break. Has your perception, or has the perception, rather, of Victor Wembanyama changed here throughout the course of the postseason? 310-840-4910. Do you agree with the notion that he's dirty? Do you agree with the notion that he's arrogant? I don't. I think the brother's 22 years old. I think he came up short in the finals. Not illegal, not an indictment on his character. He does have some things to work on, though, this summer from a basketball standpoint. That, to me, is what the conversation should be focused on. But instead, everyone's made it about his character. Have we ever seen a guy go from a hero to villain as quickly as one Victor Wembanyama? 310-840-4910. How has your perception changed of one Victor Wembanyama? We'll take your calls on that. Plus, we'll get back into the National Football League coming up in the final hour next.
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0: of the last times you hear the big voice guy say, here's Linnell Willingham. I just totally forgot what I teased coming out of break, going into the break. I have no clue where this show is supposed to go right now. We have 1 hour left. I've been up since 8 o'clock this damn morning. I did more radio than I had sleep. That's what happens when you're a boss. 310-840-4910. Youngest in charge, Linnell Willingham, rocking out with you here in the final hour of power on Westwood One Sports Night. Has the perception of Victor Wembanyama at all changed throughout the course of this postseason? Have we ever seen a guy go from hero to villain as quickly as one Victor Wembanyama? 310-840-4910 is the number. I also want to get into this. In honor of America's 250th birthday, I'm eating it. McDonald's, as some Southern people like to say. Not McDonald's, McDonald's. You got McDonald's money? McDonald's is coming out, or relaunching rather, excuse me, Thrill. And I know you're super excited about this, my friend. They're relaunching their fried apple pie, as Finesse two times would say. Their fried apple pie coming back. It got me thinking. You can chime in on the phones with this as well. I want your calls on if the perception of Wemby has changed. And then we got to get to the bottom of something here on Westwood One Sports Night. In lieu of McDonald's bringing back the fried apple pie, what is the best sweet treat in all of fast food? 310-840-4910. I've got an early nominee. Checkers, home of the twofer, right? That's what they're known for, home of the twofer. They got the best twofer in the game. Those funnel cake fries that they have at Checkers make a grown man
1: cry. I've never had it. Ooh. I've never had it.
0: Shame on you, Will the Thrill Dog.
1: See, we'll stick with McDonald's here.
0: Yeah.
1: I don't know what they put in their ice cream to make it so just
0: rich.
1: Creamy. And
0: It's rich.
1: It's rich, but specifically the McFlurries. The McFlurries.
0: Hot doggy.
1: When those ice cream machines actually work, those McFlurries are something, man.
0: McFlurries is something else, man.
1: Yeah.
0: I think the general public is going to go with the McFlurry being the one seed. You actually mentioned Frosty first, which surprised me.
1: You can't beat a Frosty. It's simple but effective.
0: Yeah.
1: But it ain't sure. A McFlurry.
0: It's no McFlurry it's from McDonald's. The best sweet treat in all of fast food in lieu of McDonald's relaunching the fried apple pie, a deep fried apple pie. 310-840-4910. And then has your perception of Wemby change here in this postseason. I've been waiting on this call and held out on this call for a reason because of what the screener wrote. Adam in Griffith, near Indiana. Adam, what's up, pal? Welcome into Western One Sports Night.
2: Hey, what's going on, brother, man? Thanks for taking my call.
0: Yes, sir. Appreciate you spending some time with us, man.
2: For sure. Okay, so you're this big Wemby guy. Am I missing something? If I was 8 feet tall, I could probably be pretty good at basketball too. And he just sold the farm and blew it. I mean, did you not see what I seen? The guy's not that good, dude.
0: He's come on, brother. Are you serious?
2: I'm dead serious.
0: I'm gonna talk it out with you. I really want to get to the bottom of why you feel this way. So you're saying you're using his height as like something you're holding against him almost.
2: I think you are. Like
0: no, Superman.
2: Guy. If he was such a savant, then what happened?
0: He lost, brother. I mean, people.
2: I know you're telling me.
0: There's one winner and there's one loser. He lost. What?
2: Not only did he lose, he got 29 down 29. He got smoked.
0: I mean, the beautiful thing about it is basketball is not an individual sport. This isn't tennis or golf.
2: Yeah, tell him that.
0: But that's no. I gotta tell you that. You all like this idea that it's all. I mean, did Victor Wembanyama get his shot blocked at the he did miss two free throws down the stretch.
2: It's impossible, and he still didn't make enough. I mean, come on, man. Down 29, he blew it.
0: Did you feel this way about Wemby entering the playoffs?
2: I seen it coming a little bit. Yeah, he thought he was all that in a bag of chips.
0: Where do you get this from? That's the point. He thought he was. Where did is that just
2: he was cocky? Come on, he's cocky.
0: But so, why is it?
2: Man, if I'm 8 feet tall and I'm cocky, I better win
0: the
2: ring.
0: Be the man.
2: Come on now.
0: I think what you're saying, and I kind of get where you're coming from. His height may be to his detriment. Because
2: I'm 5'7", and I'm a great basketball player.
0: That explains why you're so damn angry. You're 5'7", champ. I get it.
2: No, don't even do that.
0: I'm just messing with you, bro. I'm just messing with you. But no, I think it's fascinating the point that you make. Because he's so tall, I do feel like he's held to a higher standard. Until the finals, though,
2: you
0: got to admit.
2: You got to jump to dunk.
0: But until the finals, he lived up to that standard, though, man. He did.
2: Man, you gotta bring it home though. I mean, come on,
0: yeah,
2: come on, Kobe, come on, Jordan.
0: You gotta finish the story. Adam, I appreciate you as always, brother. Hope to hear from you soon, man. 310-840-4910. Adam said, "If I was 8 feet tall, I'd." And then he told us he was 5'7". He's a short king. That's why he's angry. I'd be short. I'd be angry and mad if I was 5'7" too. Now people are gonna think I'm prejudiced. Women are prejudiced against short men. I'm just saying. 310-840-4910. Does anyone have any calls on the best sweet treat in all of fast food? Can I beg and plead for calls on that? What is your one seed of fast food sweet treats? Is it the McFlurry? A lot of people love the cookie from McDonald's. I gave you funnel cake fries from Checkers. There's a dark horse in this thing. The best milkshake in fast food, without a shadow of a doubt, the one seed of milkshakes in fast food, and I gotta tread lightly when I do this, the one seed, best milkshake I've ever had from a fast food establishment, it is the home of the most expensive snack, is what I like to call it, Chick-fil-A. That Chick-fil-A milkshake, are you kidding me? Now,
1: you
0: Burger
1: like the
0: King.
1: Chick-fil-A milkshake.
0: Burger King, for a long time, I thought rivaled Chick in terms of their milkshake. I also think Burger King's fries are severely underrated, especially if they're properly salted.
1: Don't get me started. The waffle fries, though, at Chick-fil-A.
0: But, dude, it costs you $17. It costs you $17 for a chicken sandwich and a small waffle fry. Get out of here. I think Chick-fil-A is the most expensive snack. It's addictive, though. That whatever they got in their ingredients, brother, oof. It's ridiculous.
1: The Blizzard.
0: I got Hot Carlito says the Blizzard. Yeah. Okay, that's what he meant by Blizzard. I thought he was just... Blizzard! Wembley! Wembley! Blizzard, Wembley! The Blizzard's interesting. So I told you all, I went to small Bethany College in West Virginia. I thought I was going to be a Division III football player. Ended up being the campus's weed man along with the play-by-play announcer for basketball and football. No one ever knew that. Security on campus was providing me my weed, so they would never bust me. It was a ridiculous thing.
1: They know now.
0: But during my time at Bethany College, there was a Dairy Queen. And the way that the campus was set up, the closest gas station was at least 20 minutes from campus.
1: Yeah.
0: So, there's a lot of back roads, and it was the Liberty gas station. It was a Domino's, a Dairy Queen, and a Subway. Those were
1: what is it with the twang
0: tonight? I don't know.
1: Wembley!
0: Wembley! But DQ, I always got, so I used to get chicken tenders from Dairy Queen, and I got bad tenders one time. And you know how easy it is to mess up tenders. They just left it in the damn grease too long. The bread, the meat got rubbery on the inside. It wasn't good. But that damn Blizzard I had a cheesecake Blizzard. Hot damn.
1: Oh, that's a good one. That's a good one.
0: I'm telling you. What is the best sweet treat, though, in all of fast food? I want to hear from you all on that. 310-840-4910. And then as your perception on Wemby changed here. throughout this postseason. Let's go to I've been waiting to hear from Mike. Mike out in Illinois wanting to check in. Mike's going to let me have it. Mike, what's going on, man?
3: How you doing, Liddell?
0: I'm good, bro.
3: I just wanted to let you know I'm not a fan of either one of those teams.
0: Okay.
3: But in listening to you elevate this guy,
0: yeah,
3: I was waiting for him to fly around the arena with his tape on. He does not play his position. He's not a guard. He's not a forward. He shouldn't be trying to dribble too much there between for somebody to steal the ball. I don't think he's going to be the greatest of anything at this point. Maybe later on, but I don't.
0: Of course, later on. But that's my thing, brother. I was never saying now. I'm saying he's got the potential to be.
3: Yeah, but in listening to you, bro, I mean, I'm waiting. For
0: I can only laugh.
3: To be a superstar.
0: I can only laugh. But he was a dog. How can y'all look at him? Now I got to pull up the numbers. You all are acting like he totally just fell on his face and he was god-awful throughout the postseason. This was his first.
3: I didn't say he fell on his face, but I watched the series after listening to you. And the boy needs to put on some weight because he's a big man. He's nowhere near the paint that often where he should
0: have
3: been.
0: He needs a back-to-the-basket game. He needs to put on weight. But, like, guys, he's 22. It's all going to happen in due time, man. Rome wasn't built in a day.
3: Yeah,
0: I appreciate the call.
3: Wemby wasn't
0: either. I'm sorry to cut you off, Mike. But, guys, he averaged 26 points, 4 blocks, and 11 rebounds throughout the series, guys. Like, what the hell else is he supposed – that's his first finals. And that's what he averaged. And you all are acting like he was garbage. I think there's a reluctance to crown a Frenchman as the best player in the world. That's what I think it is. I see, I'm going to say what your favorite sports talk radio host is afraid to say. We are upset that he likes French fries. We are upset that he likes the spaghetti. Wow, that's Italian, isn't it? That's embarrassing. But you all pick up when I'm putting down 310-840-4910. John is in Chicago. John, what's up, man? What you got for us?
4: Hey, guys, I just wanted to tell you, I think the best dessert or late-night craving is the double cake shake from Fratillo's.
0: Fratillo's, is that like... is that like local to you? Where you're at? Is that like a local chain?
4: Yeah, it's in Chicago. Yeah.
0: Okay, I'm not familiar
4: but
0: with
4: it's
0: it.
4: The
0: so, what,
4: best
0: say it again, John. What is it? Is it a double a what?
4: Double cake shake.
0: So what is that? Explain so that like to a, us.
4: It takes like a double chocolate cake, and then mash it into a milkshake.
0: Okay. So basically, like cake in a cup with a milkshake. I dig it. It sounds Sounds like something that'll raise my damn blood pressure, which is great. John is in Chicago.
4: Yes.
0: Appreciate you, buddy.
4: Yes, sir.
0: 310-840-4910. Austin is in Santa Cruz. You know, it would have been better if Austin was calling from Austin. Austin, what's up, pal?
5: Brother, I got a combination sweet treat for you.
0: Uh-oh.
5: You got to go with the McDonald's French fries dipped into the Wendy's Frosty.
0: Ow!
5: It's salty, sweet.
0: Yeah, okay.
5: You can't beat that.
0: Hey, look, you know ball, Austin. I definitely agree with you on that. Real quick before we let you go, has your perception of Victor Wembanyama changed here throughout the course of the postseason?
5: It sounds like it's a thought for everybody, but if he was 6'3", he'd be mid at best as far as basketball game.
0: What does that mean? Oh my. So you guys are punishing the brother. I appreciate the call. The general public is now punishing him for being. I should have asked that last caller how tall he was. If he was 6'3", he'd suck. I mean, and if your grandmother had a damn mustache, she'd be your grandfather, damn it. I mean, what's the difference? I don't get it. We're crying over spilled milk. What did Thoreau say last night? The toothpaste It's already out the damn tube, brother.
1: Can't put it back in the tube. Can't
0: you
1: do it.
0: You can't
1: that.
0: Do it. Can't win with him. Can't coach with him. I just can't do it. I think it's great.
1: You know what? Mm-hmm. The narrative here was really different after that first game at OKC.
0: You know?
1: A lot different, wasn't it?
0: I'm telling you, it's the quickest we've ever seen a guy go from hero to villain in the history of sports, dog. Kevin Durant. This level of vitriol towards him, I think rivals Kevin Durant when he left Oklahoma City to go to Golden State. It feels like that, dude. Everybody's on Wemby's ass right now. But here's the thing. If you want to critique his play, I think that's the more substantive conversation. Like, that's the conversation there's more meat on that bone, so to speak, talking about his play, because you're right, lack of cardiovascular endurance, lack of a back to the basket game, not being clutch. He melted in the moment. He missed two massive free throws down the stretch. Everyone keeps talking about the Foxy miss. What about Wemby missing two free throws after being an 84% free throw shooter through the regular season? 310-840-4910 is the number. Has your perception on Wemby changed throughout this postseason? And then, in honor of McDonald's bringing back fried apple pies, what's the best sweet treat in all of fast food? Let's go to Keith out in Baltimore. I wanted to check in. What's going on, Keith?
6: I'm a first-time caller this late, but because I'm on call for work. But anyways, I tell you, Wemby, I wasn't say I was disappointed, but nobody plays the paint anymore. He's too big to be letting these little short guys get all these rebounds. And he need to gain at least like 20 or 30 more pounds, so he probably need to get somebody pregnant so he can get some. He can get some man weight on him. I'm telling you, once he gets somebody with some man weight on him and get pregnant, he'd be good to go. But
0: look, man, he needs some shrimp yacht. He needs something,
6: yeah,
0: brother.
6: He's too tall for all that, man. He needs some dog in him, man. You know, he's too tall for that.
0: I think the dog is in him. I just think he needs a go-to move more than anything.
6: Yeah, and playing the paint, he can easily get the fouls, you know. Because people are going to be ball-hogging them, you know? Nobody plays the paint anymore. You want to be Steph Curry, you know, playing the paint. Why is he shooting threes? Why is he bringing the ball up the court? That doesn't make any sense. It's fundamental basketball, you know?
0: My thing is, and I hear where you're coming from, he works on dribbling, though. He works on three-point shooting. So, like, that's why he shot it so well throughout the season. That's why he handles it so well for somebody his size. But to your point, and I think everyone that's critiqued him from a basketball standpoint has said this, he needs a go-to move, and more importantly, he needs to develop a back-to-the-basket post game to be able to truly take advantage of his size. I appreciate the call as always, man. Good stuff. 310-840-4910 is the number. Two things you can check in on the phones. First and foremost, has your perception of Wemby changed here throughout the postseason? And then two, in honor of McDonald's bringing back the fried apple pie, what's the best sweet treat in all of fast food? Your calls on that. Plus, we'll take a trip to the National Football League. George Pickens showed up for Cowboys practice. I'll tell you the potential ramifications of that next here on Westwood One Sports.
7: 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Congratulations to all the long-suffering Knicks fans. 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

0: night continues. Phone lines lit all the way up. Calls from Michigan, Wisconsin, California. Everybody checking in here on Westwood One Sports Night. Couple of things you can chime in on. One, what is the best sweet treat in all of fast food? That is in lieu of McDonald's redropping the fried apple pie. What's the best sweet treat in all of fast food? And then how has your perception, or has your perception rather, changed on one Victor Wembanyama here since the finals ended, or since the postseason started, rather? I don't think we've ever seen a guy go from hero to villain as quickly as one Victor Wembanyama did. I don't believe so. My other part is this. I think the conversation around him being arrogant or dirty or a sore loser, I'm not here to attack his character because I don't think he did anything to warrant that. If you want to criticize and critique his play on the floor, you have every right, in my opinion, you know, to do that, because I do think he came up super small, you know, in the finals. You can say that. Enough of me, though. We're going to get to George Pickens and the Dallas Cowboys coming up here momentarily, but I mean, we got calls from all over the place. We got to get to some of you all out here. Sam in Mesquite has been waiting the longest. Sam, what is going on? Welcome into Westwood One Sports Night.
1: Thank you for taking my call.
0: Yes,
1: sir. Straight off the muscle. Victor Wembanyama went against America and the national team. He lost. He then went against America in the gold medal game and lost. He is not new to losing. His actions when he loses is about his character, but his play on the floor is what dictates whether he can win or not. That's the only thing that matters in sports. This is about sports. So in sports, he's lost when the game mattered the most. He lost the championship in the finals this year, and that's what happened, and he chose with his character to not shake hands. That's him and him only. Also, LeBron James is the greatest villain, greatest from hero to villain. And then also, you mentioned earlier, as far as you didn't have enough sleep, you missed out on some time because of sleep, and then same thing like Victor Wembanyama. Your job is your job. You have to focus on your job, and then sleep.
0: I was doing my other job. I was doing my other job, brother.
1: And also the greatest sweet treat is revenge. Kobe. Make sure he gets his revenge.
0: You know what the saying is, brother? The saying, I believe, brother, is revenge is best served as a cold dish. T.I. once said that, brother.
1: That's the greatest sweet treat. That's the greatest sweet treat is revenge.
0: And what was the last thing?
1: Oh, and then you said about calling and scratching. Shaq is the biggest and most dominable thing.
0: But Shaq's ass was so damn big, they would have arrested Shaq for battery if he would have did what Wemby did. If he would have did what Wemby did to Brunson, they would have arrested, they would have locked Shaq's big ass up.
1: His poor character.
0: That's where I disagree, man. I don't believe anything he did was to try and hurt somebody. I don't believe he was ever malicious or ever tried to hurt anybody out there on the floor.
1: I agree. Wasn't saying it was malicious or he was intending to hurt somebody.
0: His actions is what he did.
1: And his actions was Brunson was big man and the big man.
0: I hear you. There was someone that said, I made the argument that Brunson's the best player in the world after the finals. I think that's crazy. I appreciate the call, Mesquite. 310-840-4910. Let's run through these rapid fire before we get to the Dallas Cowboys. Zach is in Wisconsin. What's going on?
2: Hey, what's up?
0: What's up, baby?
2: Hey,
0: how you doing?
2: Okay, just to give you a quick background, I took a future bet out on the Spurs back in November because I believed in this team.
0: Okay.
2: I believed in this team to win it all, and the whole season, all the way up to the finals, I thought they were going to do it. I am completely devastated, and I place 100% of the blame on Darren Fox.
0: Oh, okay.
2: That was pathetic, bro. It's almost, it was so bad. I was questioning during the series, Is he doing this on purpose?
0: Is he point shaving?
2: Like, yes. Did somebody get to him just so they don't have to pay? Because the Spurs preseason, I got him at 4,000 plus 4,000. I had great odds on them winning everything. So I'm starting to question because it was so terrible.
0: But here's the thing. If you're going to blame – brother, if you're going to – and I appreciate the call. If you're going to blame De'Aaron Fox for what he did down the stretch, you got to talk about Victor Wembanyama and his two massive free throw misses. I'm sorry. And I'm the biggest Wemby truther in the national media. I admit it. Wembley, I love him. You know what I'm saying? I'm a simp for Wembley. 310-840-4910. Where else do we want to go? Let's travel out to let's go to our guy Maurice out in Chicago wanting to chime in. What's going on, Mo?
3: Oh boy. You got it. Your boy came up small.
0: Oh you? Lord. I already knew you was about to give me hell,
3: you,
0: Mo. Here we go.
3: You already know I was gonna let you have it, brother. And you said that he was the best 22-year-old you had ever seen. First of all, you got Jordan. You got LeBron.
0: In the damn finals at 22, Maurice. Come on, man.
3: I get that, but he didn't have the team that Victor had either. And neither was LeBron. But I'm just saying, those are better 22-year-olds, not to mention Magic Johnson. So, hey, come on, man. He's a great player. And one other thing, he's dirty. Pushing Brunson down and all that, he dirty. He needs to stop that. That's what's making people dislike him, though. He's just doing all the dirty stuff. He slid his foot under Bronson, too, under that three. That looks like he's trying to hurt him like that.
0: His foot is, brother, he's 7'5", and his foot is the size of my damn laptop here. It's hard for him.
3: You're right about that. That's true.
0: It's hard. Even with the flagrant fouls, Maurice, this is what I was saying. I felt bad for him, and I honestly, the sinister in me wanted it to happen. I wanted to see him pick up that next flagrant.
3: No, they weren't going to give it to him.
0: To see if they were going to suspend him or not. Right.
3: No. He a big ticket. They're not going to do that.
0: It definitely would have been reviewable. Maurice, I appreciate you as always, man. Good to hear from you, brother. Let's go to Swar out in San Diego. What's going on, brother? Welcome into West on One Sports Night.
4: Hey, man. Thanks for taking my call.
0: Yes,
4: okay,
0: sir.
4: 2 points. Mm-hmm. First of all, I think this day and age, just the spotlight that are on these players, like, let's not forget, 21-year-old Kobe put up 4 air balls in an elimination game.
0: Come on, man. It happens.
4: He did that. Yeah, it happens, right? This is part of the arc. You know, players, they got to fall, and then they got to get back up. And we got to see them work through it and bounce back and become the players, the legends that they're going to become. So does my perception of Wemby change after this? Absolutely not. I love the grit. I love the competitiveness. You know, even if him not shaking hands right after, and I feel like, okay, I see his height. But he's not a big man like that, right? He's not a Shaq.
0: No,
4: I don't think the answer for him is to play, like, down low on

0: Sure, I agree with that. And you know, I look at like how if I were to like tell Wemby how do you develop your game for it to age well and just for him to create off of it. You know, I look at a guy like Melo. I see Wemby getting the ball like 15 to 17 feet out. But, yeah, exactly. He has a sweet stroke. You know, when he puts the ball on the floor too much, he tries to get too much with his dribble. Guys can rip it. But if he gets that one dribble, two dribble, work that like that kind of fadeaway baseline game, no one's stopping that. And then if he gets defenders off position, take him to the rack, finish at the rack, but he doesn't have to play down low. You know,
1: a way for him to get better. I want to see who he locks in with this summer from a trainer standpoint. I appreciate you as always, man. This is fascinating. I think we're all in agreement. I don't even want to say that because we're not all in agreement. But a lot of you all have called in and broke my heart when you say me. Some of you have also been like, I don't think he's better than big. He wants to win. I'm not going to go as far as to call him dirty, but I do think he's got to be a little bit more self-aware on the floor and understand that the microscope is on him at all times. You know what I love? You're not going to bump Victor. That's the one thing, and I think a lot of people, because he's French, because he's tall and wiry and lengthy, and the style of basketball in which he plays, not being your traditional back-to-the-basket seven-footer, I think a lot of people assume he's soft. Jalen Brunson don't think he's soft. Karl Anthony Towns, his ass don't think he's soft. The damn Timberwolves, they don't think he's soft. Like, I thought the job that he did, man, throughout this postseason, being his first postseason at 22 with all of the pressure on his shoulders that he had, I thought for the most part he answered the bell. He averaged 26 in the finals, guys, and y'all acting like the brother went ghost. 310-840-4910. Hugo in Maryland wants to check in. What's going on?
2: Hey, what's going on, man? Can't even believe I got through, man. Calling from Montgomery County currently. And I just want to say everybody's forgetting. Well, first of all, Wembanyama, he's not a villain, man. Like, you know, human beings, how many elbows can you take? How many pushes? How many shoves?
1: Before you decide you're going to pop off, right, Hugo? That's what I'm saying,
2: right? Like, for him, man. All the whole season and the postseason, he threw an elbow.
1: He threw one elbow.
2: I think Nas Reed had a couple of dirty plays myself. You know what
1: for
2: I mean?
1: For sure. For sure.
2: So, you know, and another thing is, like, the Spurs, the whole team is young. Eric McCaskill is young. Vassell's young. Everybody. I don't know. They were saying, you know, is he going to get back to the finals? I'm like, I don't know, man. I feel like they're going to get back to the finals. And like you said earlier this morning, everybody has to get, you know, they had to, the Bulls had to get through the Pistons.
1: Right.
2: You feel me? Like, it's always a little
1: It's story a maturation about, process. I mean, it's levels that you got to, it's levels right, that it right. takes to get to it's the levels, top.
2: But exactly.
1: I just think people's frustration is people feel like he was crowned too quickly. And I'm just like, do y'all not understand why folks were talking about him the way that we were? We ain't never seen nothing like this in terms of the two-way impact.
2: He's so big, right? Not all extra clumsy and stuff, right? But at the same time, I mean, like you said, he got put on some weight. Hey, look at my boy Alex Saar. Did you see the picture? He put on some weight, man.
1: Come on, man.
2: Alex Saar is going to be a problem.
1: Eating a bunch of French fries, brother. Look, that's what I said.
2: The big Eiffel,
1: exactly. Yeah, I appreciate you as always, man. Hope to hear from you soon, brother. 310-840-4910. We had a bunch of more calls here on the line. If you're on the line, stay there. I want to do this. The Dallas Cowboys, they reported for their mandatory minicamp today, year two under head coach Brian Schottenheimer. The big offseason conversation for the Cowboys has been centered around, will George Pickens show up for work? He got the franchise tag placed on him earlier this offseason. A lot of people feel like, or felt like before today, that, yeah, this would be a situation where, hey, you know, maybe, just maybe, George Pickens holds out or holds in, but ultimately, you know, folks felt like this situation would be a distraction. George Pickens showed up to the facility today at the Star and had this to say about reporting for work

0: the 2026 season?
1: If you keep showing it, or they kind of already have a hint of who you are, that's when they'll start speaking on JSN contracts and stuff like that. So I just keep doing what I want, you know, what's best for me.
2: George, for those who say that you're here because you don't want to get fined, but then allege that you will plan on holding out, what would you say to them?
1: I'm here now. Like I say, that's always their opinion. I don't really, like, criticize what they say or what they do. I just feel like that's an opinion that they have, and that's all I can really say.
2: Would you hold out?
1: Nah. Definitely here now. Like I said, the group of guys that's with the Cowboys kind of prevents you. If you know guys, you're going to guys' house, you're talking, like, I talk to Dak, I'm still throwing with Dak. It's definitely going to make you not want to hold out.
0: Well, there you go. You heard it from the horse's mouth. He doesn't intend on holding out, and guess what, guys? I think that is news that is detrimental to the rest of the National Football League. If the Cowboys are distraction-free, and that defense takes the step forward that I expect it to, revamp secondary, Jalen Thompson, Caleb Downs, Kobe Durant, Deron Bland coming back healthy, Quinnen Williams up front, Kenny Clark. I think the Dallas Cowboys are the biggest threat to the LA Rams in the entire NFC. You heard it here first. I think the Dallas Cowboys, if healthy, and if that defense can take that step forward that we're expecting. I'm not saying Dallas needs to have a top 10 unit. But if they can at least be a middle-of-the-pack defense, that is a Super Bowl offense 7 days out the week and twice on Sundays. You cannot argue with it. If they figure things out defensively, I feel like the Dallas Cowboys not only are the best team in the NFC East, I think they're the biggest threat to the LA Rams. And I'm a Commander fan saying that, Slim. I really, in my heart of hearts, they hate it when I say this locally in Washington, D.C. They hate it. But I'm a realist, man. Where are the holes on this Dallas Cowboys roster, ladies and gentlemen? 310-840-4910. If you're on the phone line, stay there. We'll wrap up the Wembanyama conversation. Plus, take your calls on the best sweet treats and all the fast food next here on Westwood One Sports Night.
3: The U.S. men's national team looks to go 2-0 in group play when they take on Australia. 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We'll find out Friday. 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
12: This is Steve Flowers. 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

0: Thank you all that have taken the time to hit us up on the phones and the talking text line tonight. Awesome per usual. Thank you for not being miserable like some other folks that choose to tune into the program. This is the Youngest in Charge, by the way. One final segment to go as we wrap things up, man, and get you geared up for what is going to be, I promise you, a invigorating, thrilling Wednesday night Westwood One Sports Night. Because the Kang of North Kakalaki back in the saddle. Josh Graham will join me later on tonight as we tag team this bad boy to bring you the latest and greatest in the world of sports. It is the People Show, so I want to wrap up with the calls here. Marty Marr, caller from out in Indiana, wants to check in. Marty, what's going on, brother? Welcome into Westwood One Sports. What you got for us?
1: Well, now, first, as far as you're concerned, first-time caller, so, but I'm going to speak out about the best treat.
0: Okay.
1: And it's so funny you brought up the apple pies from McDonald's, because when I heard that this morning on the radio, I called my friend, 50 years, told him that story. So I'm just perusing the dial tonight or this morning, and you bring it up. But here's the best dessert treat at fast food. I'm 35 years older than you, Linnell. Way back in the day, the hot fudge sundaes from McDonald's, and that little see-through
0: cup. The little cup, right? Yeah. So here's my thing.
1: It was actually hot fudge with no sprinkles, but
0: no sprinkles,
1: nuts on top.
0: Fudge. Okay. So I see. That's where you got me. I love, and I wasn't like this until I got like 15, 16 years old. My palate had to age a little bit, right, guys? I love nuts and ice cream now. Like those. What is it? The Goodyear bar, the Goodyear cone that's got the chocolate with the nuts on top and the vanilla under. That is my favorite.
1: Yeah.
0: But it wasn't until I was older. So that was my thought process. Appreciate you as always, Marty. Let's go to Mark in Dallas wanting to check. We've heard from Dallas a lot tonight, man. Mark, you think I'm being unrealistic about your Cowboys? Are you a Cowboy fan? Let me just not assume you're a Cowboys fan.
2: Cowboys, so I'm going to take you back a minute. Let me tell you back a minute all the way to Charles Barkley. Okay? Listen, the guy that mentioned barbecue, Pelotas on Harlem Avenue in Chicago.
0: It's the best one.
2: It's the best one. Okay, listen, they've got them all over the country now. But listen, you know I was up there several years ago when the Rockets won, and there was a guy who had all the votes. He had all the votes. He was on the voting committee, on the NBA voting committee. He thought I was an a-hole because he said to me, and you
0: blew it. You got to hit the dump button too while you're at it, Mike. 310-840-4910. Good gracious, brother. I mean, Jay is in D.C. Save the program, Jay, as we wrap things up.
3: What's up, man? Thanks for the call, Mr. Willingham.
0: Yes,
3: and I'm calling you Mr. because I don't appreciate you to what you're saying about the Cowboys. I'm a Commanders fan as well.
0: Hey, brother, you know I keep it real, though, man.
3: Yeah, I understand. Well, I hear you saying you're trying to keep it real, but I don't think the Cowboys are going to be able to do it. They're going to have the same offense, a good offense. They won 7 games with it last year. And I know you think the defense is taking a big jump and that's going to make a difference. I'm just going to wait to let it play out. I don't want to give them dudes any credit because I don't think they're going to make any more noise than they made last season. So
0: hater.
3: I'm gonna let you have your thoughts on that.
0: Hey, look, real quick, Jay, before I let you continue. I was out there today, Slim. I'm telling you.
3: Hey.
0: I'm telling you.
3: I can't wait till July, man. My son were going out there. I can't wait. Hey, but look, so moving on. So the sweet treat, the best sweet treat fast food is Popeye's apple pie.
0: Hey, okay, you know balls, Slip. Yeah, Popeye's got them a good old, they got them a little cheesecake apple pie, too.
3: Yeah, they get strawberry cheesecake.
0: The strawberry,
3: The original apple pie with the cinnamon on it, you can't beat that. You can't beat it. And then to my main comment about Wimby not a villain, man. I love Wimby. I'm a fan. Spurs my second team. Been my second team since Duncan came in '99. So far as Wimby, he did play small in the sense that he was that perimeter game. Too many three-pointers and too many jumpers, all that. I don't like that. I know you can do it. If it was not called, Wimby, you get 4 3-pointers a game. One per quarter, or break it down.
0: Nah, for sure.
3: Get. Other than that, I want you 15 feet and in. That's it. Because if you play that, you're going to dominate. If you once you control 15 feet in, because you're comfortable shooting your jumper, 15 feet, maybe 12 feet in, you're going to dominate that. So I want you there. And so if you notice, we go back to the playoffs, the more he played inside, close to the rim, those are games they won. And they won by, you know, by great margin. So, but the bigger point about why they lost the finals is not just when we play. It's, I think Mitch Johnson got out-coached by Mike Brown.
0: Mitch Johnson 100% got out-coached. Because I put some of the blame on, first and foremost, I don't care if Fox pout. I don't care if Fox wants to sit at the end of the bench. I tell him, take his damn uniform off. Dylan Harper was the better guy. He should have been playing down the stretch. And I look at it like this, Jay. If I'm another player on the Spurs, right, and I'm looking at Mitch, sideways. We clearly know the players ain't stupid. We see who's the better damn player. That's the tough part about it, man. Jay, I got to let you run because we're wrapping up here, hitting the end of the program. I appreciate you checking in. Everybody out there on the line who couldn't get in tonight, we appreciate you chiming in. I'm back with you, baby, a little bit later on tonight, 11 p.m. to 3 a.m. Eastern time with the Kang of North Kakalaki. My guy Josh Graham checking in as we, you know, take you coast to coast once more, man, here on Westwood One Sports tonight. Appreciate all of your calls. From the East Coast, the West Coast, north of the border. We appreciate you checking in. Thank you to our guy Will the Thrill Dalton. Thank you to our guy Mike behind the glass taking your calls. I'm back with you later on tonight. Drake Toll Show comes your way next.
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11: Exploring science in the sea. The Panama Canal links the Pacific Ocean to the Caribbean Sea and the Atlantic Ocean beyond. With all that water around it, it's hard to imagine the canal running low. But that's happened several times in recent years, and it could happen more often in the decades ahead, a result of our warming climate. The canal is crucial to the global economy. For ships traveling between the east and west coasts of the United States, it cuts the journey by about 9,000 miles in many days. On average, about 35 big ships pass through it every day. But in 2023 and 24, the number was cut to as few as 24 per day. Ships were stacked up on both ends of the canal, stranded by historic drought conditions. Ships pass through a series of locks that lift them over higher ground in the middle of Panama. The locks are fed mainly by a large freshwater lake. Each passage uses tens of millions of gallons, most of which empties into the ocean. The drought was triggered in part by El Nino, which warms the eastern Pacific. It blocks rainfall over Panama while increasing evaporation. As the climate warms, El Nino-like conditions may become more common. A recent study found that additional warming might make canal operations even tougher. And under a worst-case scenario, major droughts could become common, turning the Panama Canal into a major bottleneck. The canal's operators are planning to build a new lake to boost the water supply, hedging their bets against warmer days ahead. Science in the Sea is a production of the University of Texas Marine Science Institute at Port Aransas. I'm Holly Brawley.
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0: the Drake Toll Show. Drake Toll with you from the Savannah Bananas organization and Locked On Big 12 and right here on Westwood One Sports and the Westwood One Sports app. Laura Jimenez runs the board. Addie Bates produces. Hey, we are gearing up for a fantastic weekend in the World Cup, in the College World Series. North Carolina and West Virginia, Oklahoma and Georgia. The Mountaineers will need to win two against the Tar Heels. The Georgia Bulldogs will need to win two against the Sooners. Four teams are left in college baseball. Oh, did you see? The NBA draft could be a serious problem. The projected number two overall pick is reportedly refusing to meet with any teams who aren't drafting number one overall. The guy who's slated to go second overall is refusing to meet with any team outside of the squad drafting first overall. Because that could go well. Oh, and I don't know if you missed it, but the World Cup's kind of cool. You ready? You can we do it together? 3, 2, yeah. 300 milligrams of caffeine. Good morning, Food Giant shoppers. Good morning, America. Good morning to the world. Do you mind if we start in the World Cup? You know what? I'm going rogue today. There are listeners across the country who, I've told you this, you turn your radio on, and it's the Drake Toll Show for the first hour, 2 hours of your morning. And then, you know, Dick and Doug, the morning guys, come on. And you love Dick and Doug. The entire reason you get up, go to the gym, is because that show comes on right after whatever this is. And in preparation for Dick and Doug, as you're getting ready, the show winds down, Dick and Doug comes on, and you enjoy their 3 hours of debauchery and laughs, and it's fun. That's what when I was a kid, it's what I listened to. And you know what I don't give you enough of in the first half hour, hour of this show? Ladies and gentlemen, live from Washington, D.C., it's Addie Bates.
1: Why?
0: This might be the first time you've spoken in the first 3 minutes of this show ever, by the way.
1: Well, why? Why? This isn't Dick and Doug. This is Toll and Bates.
0: That's true. Please do not enlist the help of that law firm. It's going to go very poorly for you.
1: No. I think it's great. It's great. Toll and Bates.
0: The greatest player of all time. Lionel Messi. Yes or no?
1: 1,000%.
0: He 1,000%. A hat trick last night? He's 38 years old. What is he doing that for?
1: Not that there's anything wrong with being 38 years old or in your 30s. Drake isn't saying that. Right, Drake?
0: Well, I mean, 30's kind of old, but whatever.
1: Great.
0: Yes.
1: And just
0: I'm
1: like
0: not
1: that,
0: saying
1: we
0: I'm
1: lost
0: not
1: say- another board op.
0: I'm not saying that 30 is old, but 38 years old to do what he is doing, given the context of the World Cup, is pretty crazy.
1: But it's incredible.
0: I saw a take this morning, and it said you can argue other people for greatest of all time. That's kind of part of the whole GOAT conversation. It's going to be an argument. You just can't argue against Lionel Messi. And I'd like to know, from your standpoint, where last night's performance puts Messi in your brain, in your mind, for greatest player of all time. What does that add now that he has tied the record for most career goals the World Cup?
1: I also think the thing that's really important is that he's the first player to be in 6 World Cups. The longevity, not only
0: that's a
1: is
0: lot of
1: he
0: World
1: just
0: Cups.
1: Yeah, that's the yes, do the math on that one. 6 times how many?
0: 4 how many, every 4
1: yeah.
0: years.
1: Mm-hmm. Yeah. And what does that equal?
0: It's going to be 24.
1: So that's as old as me. That's how many World Cups he's been in. I feel like the longevity of that speaks more than even just the goals. I mean, Memo Ochoa is doing the same thing with Mexico, and it's just as amazing. But Messi, oh my goodness. Now, granted, were they playing Spain last night? No. Were they playing France? No. But it's incredible. A hat trick in the World Cup.
0: It's pretty good. Mm-hmm. Pretty good. But can I give you bad news before I go on my monologuing rant for the day?
1: Is your power out?
0: If you're a fan of... No. But if it was, I would do the show from my phone. I'm Greg Jennings. Darren Sharper. One of the most hardest hitting safeties in the league. I put the team on my back, dude. F you, Gumby. I have bad news. And the bad news has nothing to do with the state of my power at the house or in the shed. The bad news is there is a young man who exists. A Frenchman named Kylian Mbappe. And he may or may not be third all-time in World Cup goals at 14 goals in his career. And he's 27 years old.
1: To quote Laura Jimenez, does that make you feel inadequate?
0: That was a crazy thing that Laura said today before
1: and
0: the show.
1: And I love it.
0: That was a wild thing Laura said before the show. What are the odds? And they're probably very high that Kylian Mbappe finishes his career as the greatest soccer player of all time, and we are watching the changing of the guard in front of our own eyes.
1: Ooh. You know what? I wouldn't be surprised about it. And yes, the thing he has going for him is his age. If he can last as long, ooh, yep, as Messi, I think that's what's going to be important. That's what's going to be important with that one.
0: Do we ever find the World Cup song this year?
2: There's several of them. They decided to make an
0: there's
2: album.
0: Several? No,
2: there's
0: no.
2: There's an album. Guys,
0: no, I don't like that.
2: Album.
0: I don't like that at all. Because there's the... It's time for Africa.
2: They should have just kept it there.
1: But...
2: Here's the official one. Of course, Return of Shakira.
0: Oh, whoa. What was the other before? Oh. Okay.
2: Die, die.
0: Oh. Why is it kind of slow? This is the World Cup anthem?
2: Yeah, this is the beginning part of it. I'm assuming the chorus is a bop?
0: Yes. Kind of

0: that's it? That's the best we could do?
1: Yeah, I guess.
0: We got Shakira, and all we can do, that's a bunch of beeps and boops.
1: What?
2: Wow! They should have had Bad Bunny do it.
0: The bunny that just divorced Jelly Roll, correct.
2: Yes, the nefarious rabbit.
0: The rabbit.
1: Wait, well, there is another one. It's just called Goals. Again, okay, there's a whole album.
0: Let's see what's going on with Goals here for the World Cup. Oh, I like this more. Okay.
3: Yes, Goals.
0: Oh. This is like an intro song to Love Island or one of those.
2: I started watching that.
0: Oh. This.
1: We love Goals. It's with Anita and Lisa and Rima.
0: So we have the first lyrics of the song are goals, shots on shots on shots, thoughts on thoughts on thoughts. Yeah, I'm thinking I'm out on both of those, actually.
2: Sidebar, have you seen the newest season of Love Island?
0: I don't know why. I watch sports, and I talk about sports on the radio.
2: That's not true. You've talked about how you watch reality TV slop with your current girlfriend.
0: I watch Love on the Spectrum sometimes, but
2: oh, okay.
0: Interesting, per se. Outside of that, which I started watching that years ago as someone, because my mom was like, hey, I've got a brother who has autism. Like, my brother would be a great candidate for Love on the Spectrum. And I was like, well, what is that? I should watch it.
2: And awesome.
0: And I've seen every single season since, actually. Other than that, I don't know about it. That's about as far as I get for reality TV. I can't do 90 Day Fiancé or After the 90 Days or whatever the Ed guy is on. No, I can't really do that. I dream of a world where my World Cup song could be, it's time for Africa, or the when I get older, I will be strong. What happened to us, man? We were a proper society.
2: Thoughts on thoughts on thoughts on thoughts.
0: Shots on shots on shots on shots on shots. Thank you, Laura. Thank you, Addy. Thank you, World Cup. It is a unification of the world, right? That's the point of the World Cup, is you see the videos of the Scots taking over Boston and with their bagpipes, and there's only one bagpipe song. There's only ever been one bagpipe song. They play the same one every time, and they took over Fenway the other night too. There's something about the World Cup that feels so communal. We talk about this sometimes with people come to these Savannah Bananas games and they walk away. 9-year-olds, 99-year-olds have a good time in this atmosphere, college football stadium or an MLB stadium. And you walk away thinking, you know what? It's really cool to see 30,000 people in one place just kind of having a good time, sharing some beers, hanging out, having fun. The World Cup is that, but the world doing it. Like, I'm watching the crowd for France. I'm watching a replay of the game. And I'm watching the crowd for France. And it's just, it's incredible to me that thousands of people have converged on Dallas or New York or Lawrence, Kansas and Auburn, Alabama, SoFi Stadium in Los Angeles for the World Cup. That is a rare, unique opportunity for that word, the world, to genuinely come together. I did not realize, I guess I didn't, when I hear World Cup is coming to the USA, my first thoughts are, traffic. Oh, what does this do? Everything's going to be, the prices are going to go up on everything. Now we're a tourist destination. Flights are going to be a nightmare. Airports are going to be a nightmare. It's just going to be one clogged, big, jammed up mess. And instead, it's pretty awesome. It's pretty sick. Again, the videos, the pictures, the representation of humanity that you're seeing at the World Cup through Portugal hanging out in the United States, Algeria, Iraq, Senegal yesterday against France. Like these cultures that have overtaken cities of the U.S. And you know what they do is in large part throw away some of those stereotypes, some of those generalizations that you put on people and different countries and cultures. And then they get here and they're like, oh, wait a second. Portugal's playing at NRG Stadium in Houston, and I love their fan base. Croatia's playing at AT&T Stadium in Dallas, and now I'm learning slowly but surely, wow, this is really cool. Ghana and Panama, Austria and Jordan. Austria actually got its first World Cup win in 36 years against Jordan. That's the beauty of the World Cup. And leading the way, the name in that, is Lionel Messi. 16 World Cup goals. The greatest of all time. He's fundamentally anchored in that statement, in that GOAT talk. Greatest of all time. And one of the biggest pieces is his brilliance on the most prestigious stage, the international stage, the FIFA World Cup stage. From being a teenager in 2006 to what he's doing in 2026, leading Argentina to glory in 2022, 3 goals yesterday, this Lionel Messi guy is the greatest to do it. You are watching... Again, same guy that captained Argentina in 2022. Silencing long-standing critics with a title. Cementing his status as the leader. A guy who can deliver under the weight of the immense national pressure. I don't think anybody's arguing that Messi is in the elite of the elite, right? I think what the argument would have been coming into 2026 in this GOAT talk is, hey, Messi's the greatest to do it, but is he too old? At 38, what can he give? We know Messi's elite. We know he's in that company. But is he old man LeBron James, somebody else take over? Has he lost his spark? Well, he scored 3 goals yesterday. You're seeing the clock reversed. You're seeing time tilt back a bit. And a hat trick for Lionel Messi. Beyond the goals, the influence he has had on the soccer community, again, even as it pertains to the World Cup, is undeniable. After that 3-1 win over Senegal yesterday, as I'm sitting and thinking, prepping for the show, it's like, all right, Messi, man of the match 10 times in World Cup history. That's the most ever. Golden Ball Award 2014-2022. He is continually a staple. 2 decades now is a staple in the World Cup. And now to do it at 38 years old, again, you knew he was elite, but is it, hey, every time you hit the pitch, Argentina is looking to get one guy the ball? That was my question. Is he too old to be the dude? That every time we have to get him, the ball must be in his possession. And it was still the case last night. Some things never change. But again, Kylian Mbappe, the Frenchman, when he retires, he's 27 years old. He has 11 years to catch up to the accolades of Messi. And from a World Cup standpoint, well on his way. Messi, 16 career goals in the World Cup. He is 38 years old. Kylian Mbappe, 14 World Cup goals at 27 years old. 14. It's pretty good. It's pretty good. At his case, for greatest of all time, having notched 14 goals in just 15 matches, and again, striking last night, means that Kylian Mbappe, when all is said and done, will make this thing a very, will make this thing hairy. I should say, I said earlier, France 3-1 over Senegal. It was Argentina 3-0 over Algeria for Messi and for Mbappe. France 3-1 over Senegal. Over the course of the show today, we'll hit more World Cup, have highlights from the matches yesterday, and we can talk U.S. soccer. We can do it. It can't hurt us yet. It won't hurt us yet. The news is only good to this point, so that I'll accept. When we come back on the Drake Toll Show, buckle up and get ready. John Tortorella won't return as the head coach of the Las Vegas Golden Knights. And you're thinking, who the hell is that? Who are they? I mean, if you're not a hockey guy, I don't need you to be a hockey guy. Here's the story of Bruce Bochy coming out of retirement to coach you to a title. And then you saying, I don't need all that. Just 3 months later. I don't like that story. It's Westwood One Sports and the Westwood One Sports app. You can listen to the entirety of the Drake Toll Show on that Westwood One Sports app or SiriusXM 375, the Drake Toll Show YouTube channel. Addie Bates produces, Laura Jimenez runs the board, and John Tortorella doesn't have a job. This is the Drake Toll Show.
4: 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The future Hall of Famer has a new deal with the Chiefs worth over $500 million. Coming off major knee surgery, will the three-time Super Bowl champ still have the Mahomes magic to live up to the contract? 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
2: It is the Drake Toll Show. 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Nine o'clock Eastern time on Friday, Juneteenth. Friday is June 19th. The documentary on the Indianapolis Clowns will drop in E60 on ESPN. The Indianapolis Clowns are a harrowing brand of the Negro Leagues that have been revived in Banana Ball, the league established by the Savannah Bananas. And now Jackie Bradley Jr., Monet Davis, some of the biggest names of the last 15 years in baseball, have joined the ranks of Indianapolis Clowns. And really cool. We're actually, the organization's kind of buzzing over the idea that there's a documentary that will explain the history of Indianapolis as a baseball brand from the Negro Leagues now into Banana Bowl. Alongside that, I'm on TV again this weekend. True TV, CW, Friday and Saturday. The Party Animals and Texas Tailgaters in Nashville, Tennessee. Addie, where will you be this weekend?
3: I will also be in Nashville, Tennessee.
2: No.
3: Oh, no, I will not.
2: Do you know where your children are? What are you doing in Nashville?
3: I'm visiting my best friend from college, Brennan Kelly.
2: So, yes, beer.
3: You've met him.
2: Is he the guy that was spilling stuff all over the bar that one time?
3: Yes. Because
2: he had a few too many cervezas after the Savannah Bananas game?
3: Yes. That was him. So
2: yeah.
3: I'll be visiting him. And
2: I don't remember him spilling drinks on me, but I do remember you having an entire drink in your lap.
3: Yes, I did. So that was fun. Yes, that was fun. I'll be seeing him and his roommate, who is a country music singer. So it'll be a
2: fun
3: time.
2: Naturally, Nashville. I remember seeing this guy. He does not remember seeing me or seeing anything that night.
3: Nope, but my leather skirt was covered in, hurricanes. So happy about that.
2: Yeah, I don't know what's in a hurricane, but I think it's the list is shorter of what's not in a hurricane. Ooh. They just kind of start grabbing liquors and going. Ooh. I don't need all that in my life. It's Wednesday, June 17th. I don't need to be thinking about that on Wednesday, June 17th at 6:27 a.m. Eastern time. Please.
3: I don't have good history with hurricanes, so.
2: Well, you wouldn't be alone. I feel like that's a pretty. No one in history has made the statement of, I've got a great track record with hurricanes, both natural disaster or alcoholic drink. Boy, do I love hurricanes. I didn't think that him spilling that in your lap was very kind.
4: I have a question.
2: Good morning, Laura.
4: What are the color of this drink?
3: Red.
2: It depends.
3: Red.
2: I've had a green hurricane before.
3: By the way, when it goes down red, it comes up the same color. So.
2: Well, didn't like that. Yeah. Did not need to hear that on the show today. Laura, you never had a hurricane before?
4: No.
2: In New Orleans?
4: No. Never.
3: Laura, we got to change that.
2: Yeah, Laura, you should try to think once.
4: No, I'm good. Thank you so much.
2: It's okay. You're welcome. John Tortorella. He's no longer the coach in Vegas. You know, the craziest part of the John Tortorella deal is, I think the reason sometimes that I have this, not deprecating look of hockey, but I like to really explain it. When I'm doing the radio, I'm speaking to my father on the Drake Toll Show, Westwood One Sports, and you can listen live all show, every show on the Westwood One Sports app. And my dad watches Arkansas Razorback football when they're, we used to watch it. It was a religion in our household, and they've just sucked for the last 10 years. And that's about it. The buck stops there. He watches Arkansas football and then college softball. My sister plays softball at Baylor. And if it's not that, he doesn't really care. Now, every now and then I'll get a text. what is this Brandon Sorsby deal? Like, all right, Dad's getting invested. Okay. Or what is who is Diana Rossini? It's like, okay, whoa. Put it in reverse there. And I have to remember to explain thoroughly who these people are and what they mean. And we were not a hockey household, middle of Arkansas, Valonia, Arkansas, population 4,000. Not a hockey household. And so I have to, every morning, I'm like, okay, how would I explain this to my father? Why would my father care about John Tortorella? Or why would he care about who the Las Vegas Golden Knights are? This isn't a story of hockey coach is fired or hockey coach is dismissed. This is a story of disrespect. Of the thing that I was taught since I was a kid. Hey, man up. You'll look me in the eye. And if I work hard for you, you work hard for me. We have a mutual understanding. This defies all of that. John Tortorella is... He was fired by the Philadelphia Flyers hockey team. March 27, 2025. And John Tortorella is a name that's been around hockey for decades. He is 67 years old and has utilized a good portion of that 67 years in hockey as a decent player and a pretty damn good coach. And for Tortorella, he is fired by Philly. Sitting at home, and you're thinking, okay, what for a guy who's coached around the league since 2000? What can I do that's not just playing with my grandkids? Because I've been playing with my grandkids a lot, and I haven't won the Stanley Cup since in 20 years, since the early days of my coaching career down in Tampa. And I'd like another shot at it. See, that shot doesn't usually come along. You don't usually get to be John Tortorella, recently fired, and hanging out with your grandkids, and then get a call up one day. Hey, do you want to come win the Stanley Cup with us? That doesn't happen in sports. And it didn't necessarily happen here. Tortorella got a call. And here's a timeline of what happened after his firing in Philly. He got a call a year later, March 29th, 2026. This is a few months ago, when Kelly McCrimmon, the GM of the Vegas Golden Knights, fired the Golden Knights coach, Bruce Cassidy. 8 games were left in the regular season. Middle of the year, we're firing you. Then McCrimmon calls John Tortorella and gives him this insane offer. I know you're at home with the grandkids, but you know, we've got 8 games to go. We just need somebody to come babysit for a little bit. Like, he's not asking him to win the Stanley Cup. He's saying, just come hang out, please. Be the interim coach. So, late March into mid-April, John Tortorella puts down the baby grandkid, goes to Las Vegas, and now you are the head coach of the Vegas Golden Knights. And bang, galvanizes the locker room immediately. The team is now 7-0-1. To close out the last 8 games of the regular season, and that surge clinches them the top spot in the Pacific Division. All of a sudden, they're in the postseason, and their postseason outlook kind of positive. They'll play the Utah Mammoth in the first round, and this is Utah's first appearance ever in the playoffs, expansion team. Tortorella can take advantage of this. I was on site for this series. And it was back and forth. Utah put up a great fight. Hell of a series. No one took Vegas seriously in the world of hockey as a contender to win the Stanley Cup. They deleted Utah. Then they played the Anaheim Ducks. That's not world beating. You don't have, whether you do or don't know hockey. Anaheim was not a huge force standing in Vegas' way. You mow through them. Then you play the Colorado Avalanche. And the Avalanche were the best team in hockey in the regular season. And had they're the Oklahoma City Thunder. That's like, oh my gosh, what a generational squad. Nobody can defy them. The Colorado Avalanche are going to win the Stanley Cup going away. With John Tortorella as their head coach. The Las Vegas Golden Knights swept the Colorado Avalanche in a huge upset. They win the Western Conference. They earn a berth to the Stanley Cup Final. The Knights faced the Carolina Hurricanes in that Stanley Cup Final and led the series before losing in six games. And then 2 days after the season ends, the same organization, the Las Vegas Golden Knights, announced that Tortorella will not return. 21-8-1 under his tutelage. So why?

0: after Game 5 in Carolina. Series was headed back to Vegas. If the Golden Knights won out in the desert, they would send it to a Game 7 in Carolina a few nights later. And Tortorella, sitting in Raleigh, said, hey, we're going to go back to Vegas, and we're going to win. We're going to send it to 7 games. I'm so confident, I'm leaving my clothes in the hotel room here in Raleigh. I'll be back to get them in a few days before that 7th game. And while Vegas did not make it to Game 7 of the series, that kind of moxie, that kind of turnaround, mid-season, in-season, into the postseason, from John Tortorella, tells me everything I need to know about his current state as a head coach. His ability to lead a team, to contend with a team that wasn't supposed to be there. A team that he wasn't asked to lead to a Stanley Cup final, to lead to a championship. The Golden Knights never lost back-to-back games until the Stanley Cup final. His ability to coach on the fly, those series victories against Utah, Anaheim, Colorado, the team's efficiency. The Golden Knights became a great sports story with John Tortorella as their head coach. And now the verbiage is the Golden Knights, they announced they would not retain him. Why? What more did he need to do over the course of 3 months to earn the red carpet? John Tortorella, you deserve to be a head coach in this league. We're going to give you that opportunity to stay here in Las Vegas and continue to win with us. They were on the verge of missing the playoffs entirely. He steps in and provides this magic tonic of John Tortorella. And he didn't have the respect, the wherewithal, to honor that leadership with a full-time job. I don't like that. When we come back, it's time for our Biggest Losers of the day. It's Westwood One Sports and the Westwood One Sports app. 310-840-4910. 310-840-4910. 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
1: 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QB battles in Cleveland, Minnesota, and Atlanta. Myles Garrett joining Matthew Stafford in L.A. 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

The IRS, the world's most aggressive collection agency. They can seize your property, bank account, and garnish your wages. 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

0: Good morning. It is the Drake Toll Show on Westwood One Sports and the Westwood One Sports app. The World Cup yesterday. Pretty electric. When Kylian Mbappe is doing that, scored a couple of goals in a 3-1 win for France over Senegal. When Lionel Messi is doing that, a hat trick, 3-0 win for Argentina over Algeria. Yes, thank you. I will take it. You are looking at the greatest player of all time, Lionel Messi, and you are looking at the changing of the guard, the second coming, the guy. Do you want a stat? Do you want a figure? Do you want to, you, here's the deal. You don't know a lot of soccer, and that's okay. I'm not going to make you pretend to. Maybe that's how you're sitting today. Like, oh shoot, I got to go to work, and you know my buddies are degenerate sports gamblers, and they love to talk about sports gambling. And I just don't know. They're going to be super excited about Argentina covering against Algeria, but I don't have anything to add to the conversation. Here is what you add to the conversation. Lionel Messi now is tied for the most goals all time in a career at the World Cup. He has 16. He's 38 years old. Kylian Mbappe, the Frenchman, has 14. He is 27 years old, and he's tied for third for most goals in a career at the World Cup. Messi has 16 at 38 years old. Mbappe has 14 at 27 years old. We are looking at the changing of the guard. We are watching the greatest of all time, Lionel Messi, and we are watching the next possible and plausible GOAT, Kylian Mbappe. That rocked. College baseball, the University of Texas. Schlossnagel and company sent home yesterday at the hands of the Georgia Bulldogs and their head coach, Wes Johnson, and West Virginia. Blanks Troy 12-0, holds the Trojans to just four hits. Two of the best stories out of the College World Series is having Troy and West Virginia there. A shame that West Virginia, the way the bracket fell, had to send them home. They beat them twice in this tournament. And now the Mountaineers will take on North Carolina. Georgia will meet Oklahoma. In both of those games, here's what you need to know. These are the in a double elimination bracket, these are must-win games for West Virginia and Georgia. They need to win twice against their opponents. All Carolina has to do, all the Sooners have to do, just get one. Just win one, and you're going to the finals of the College World Series. And Thursday sets up for a couple of if games. So if Georgia or West Virginia are able to win in their matchups today, they'll force an if game tomorrow. Major League Baseball. We haven't talked enough of it. There were so many, you know, Stanley Cup Final alongside the NBA title, New York Knicks, Carolina Hurricanes, that we missed Major League Baseball. The Mariners, two games. Hear me out. There's a team in the AL West. Two games above 500. Yeah. in an AL West that's been pitiful all year. Phillies on top of the Marlins now moved to 40-33 on their campaign. The Nationals are good at baseball. Many are saying. People are talking about it. The White Sox are regressing back to the mean. They got jacked 12-2 against the Yankees yesterday. Mets lose to the Reds. And the Atlanta Braves and San Francisco Giants game in Truist was suspended and will resume this afternoon at 2 p.m. Eastern in Atlanta. The Texas Rangers did not play and do not have a baseball team. Please do not inquire any further. And the Dodgers won nothing over the Rays. It is time for today's Biggest Losers of the Day. Biggest Loser of the Day, number one. This is interesting. RFK on, we established earlier that Love on the Spectrum, watched that show pretty consistently, that he got a brother with autism. Here's what RFK had to say on the subject.
1: These are children who should not be, suffering like this. These are kids who, many of them were fully functional and regressed because of some environmental exposure into autism when they're 2 years old. And these are kids who will never pay taxes. They'll never hold a job. They'll never play baseball. They'll never write a poem. They'll never go out on a date. Many of them will never use a toilet unassisted. And we have to recognize we are doing this to our children. And we need to put an end to it.
0: Two things to start. One, never get over his voice. I'm always prepared, and then it happens, and I'm like, oh, no, wasn't prepared. I wasn't ready for it. I think the funniest piece of this is an older clip. I think the funniest piece of this is he opens with, well, they'll never pay taxes. Like, that's the first thing.
2: That's the important thing. That's the important part.
0: Because they got autism, now they can't pay taxes. Now I can't make more money. Like, what a wild way to start this whole spiel. I mean, honestly, you could almost play the clip without even giving analysis at the end, and just be like, here, take this. This is where we are as a society today. Shout out to my brother Landon, who did go on a bowling date this week with his best friend Bethany. Yeah, he loves to bowl. He's a big bowler.
2: Really?
0: Big bowler. Bowling in the special needs community.
2: Okay.
0: Bowling in Special Olympics. Okay. It's a popular sport. That has no bearing on your time at Valparaiso, but my brother and his friends, if there's one thing they could do, it's go bowling. There's I think it's the math, it's the numbers that he loves. Actually, he hates numbers. I don't really know what it is about bowling.
2: It's awesome. It's awesome.
0: Oh yeah.
2: It's a good time.
0: Yes, correct. Him and Bethany went bowling this week. Loves to fish. He's 21. No beer. Won't drink beer. Don't make him.
2: No taxes.
0: And he will not pay taxes, much to the chagrin of RFK Jr. That was my segue into shouting out Landon today. Biggest loser of the day, Pop Bass tweets, fans noticed Taylor Swift stayed overnight at the music studio, leaving at 6 a.m. today. Mary Morgan quote tweets it with, she spent 12 hours to cook up a line like, you made a mess. I was the janitor. Which, sadly, that's a good tweet. That's
3: you
0: a really
3: a
0: good
3: mess. I was the janitor.
0: Do you think that, you don't think that Mike Vrabel was at the recording studio until 6 a.m. as well, right?
2: I can neither confirm nor deny that he was there.
0: You don't think Taylor Swift and Mike Vrabel are quietly hanging out? biggest losers of the day, American sports. Let's tee this up for you. American sports reward losers. What do you make of this? What's happening here?
2: I mean, I feel like that also just starts at an early age. We'll start with that one. I feel like that starts at the YMCA. The YMCA-ification of America.
0: What's wrong with the YMCA?
2: The YMCA Participation Award-ification of America. That? Do you not know what I'm talking about?
0: No!
2: How basically, like, anybody gets a participation trophy even if you didn't do anything?
0: Did that start at the YMCA? I just don't get why they're catching a stray for that.
2: Yeah. Yeah, yeah, because they're very big on, like, if you participated, you should get an award for that. But basically, they were just talking about how, in this scenario in particular, is just how, like, you know, things, when if you lose something, you can just, you know, get rid of a coach.
0: What's the context on this, by the way?
2: Okay, so the question is, we know how England, France, Spain play. Players from countries with a strong tradition have recognizable style. What is the style of the U.S. team? And the answer was, their culture is playful, they want to play. We told them, guys playing soccer is one thing, competing is another. They're two completely different sports. They grow up in a culture of playing. Why, if you start in MLS and you haven't won a game in 3 months, you're at the bottom. What's the consequence if there's no promotion or relegation, no international competition? American sports reward losers. Soccer is different though. If you reward those who don't win, if you don't have goals, you don't fight. If I lose, what happens? Nothing. Just fire the coach. American player is disciplined. But I kind of, like, agree with it. Do you not? Because, like, if you're a bad team, you get the best draft pick.
0: That's a good point.
2: You reward those for being bad in a lot of American sports.
0: Yeah, with relegation in soccer overseas, if you suck, you just get buried in the doldrums of sport. And that's a lot more dramatic than being awarded a first pick.
2: Yeah.
0: Like, just not existing anymore is way worse than...
2: That's kind of funny.
0: Relegation's awesome. Like, hey, if you suck, we have no place for you anymore. Oops. That's great. That's... You are putting your hand in the fire. And I guess, yeah, Americans are rewarding losers. Biggest winner of the day, Mexico.
2: Yes.
0: Merlin, 2-year-old duck. Mexico's World Cup opener became the official mascot of the national team. Merlin, shout out. Addy Bates produces. Laura Jimenez runs the board. 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Who died today? 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
2: This is Steve Flowers. I've listened to WTBF all my life. 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

0: Lay me down like a broke down Chevy.
1: Lay me down like a broke down Chevy is like every other country gets a banger song.
2: I don't know what FIFA was thinking with this one, but this
0: is this Jelly Roll. Who
2: it's
0: is
2: Jelly that? Roll and Cream Leon?
0: Cream?
2: Cream Leon? Leon? Oh. I don't know, guys.
1: All right, guys, I got an idea for the World Cup. We're gonna do a song. I need Daryl, you bring your chain. I need you to slam that against the ground a few times. We're gonna make a little beat out of it. Let's just take a bunch of chains. Let's slam them. Let's have a couple guys stomp on a box and have Jelly Roll. Somebody get Jelly Roll on the phone. This is perfect for him. And the AI Jelly Skinny Roll. Who divorced his wife of 10 years. He's leaving her allegedly, and there are two kids, and her name's like Bunny or something. I just don't get it, man. And maybe I'm in the minority here. I know. I hope I'm not of the listener base. I don't watch E! News. I don't get it. I don't care, man. I don't care about these people and their lives. If Bad Bunny and Jelly Roll get a divorce, it changes nothing about how I operate and go about my day-to-day.
0: But what if it was Dua Lipa divorcing
1: Now,
0: her?
1: That's a little different. That's a little that if it was Dua Lipa, I have to care because right as a member of the media and someone who's pretty front facing, like I need an opinion at all times probably on the major subjects. So if somebody's like, hey, you know, Dua Lipa's here, do you want to say hi? Like by rule, I have to.
0: Do you think you'd put your name in the running?
2: What rule?
0: Potential Dua Lipas, Mr. Lipa.
2: She just got married. What are you talking?
1: She just get married, but as Jelly Roll has taught us, all things can change.
2: I don't know.
0: Temporary setback is what I like to say.
2: All right.
1: Yep.
2: Well, we'll
1: there
2: see
1: may be no. If
2: years.
1: Jelly Roll and Bad Bunny didn't work out, there might be no true love in the world. So I'm still holding out hope that I could become Drake Lipa one day. I would change my last name.
2: So progressive. So
0: the Drake Lipa show.
1: Again, I am considering this through the lens of my father, who's listening now, going, "What's a Dua Lipa?" And I need everyone out there who's not my father to just Google Dua Lipa, and you'd be like, okay, all right, we get it. We should all, wherever she is right now, make sure she's okay. There's actually, down the street, I live in Savannah, Georgia, and Friday at 4 p.m. Eastern time, there's a Dua Lipa lookalike competition at my neighbor's house.
0: Are you going to be there?
1: Of course I'm going to be there. It's science. I need to, science!
0: What? To be fair, they did a JFK Jr. lookalike up here, and I really wanted to go.
2: Ew.
1: The guy, the health secretary?
0: What?
1: The health secretary?
0: Oh. JFK Jr.?
2: My bad. I'm thinking RFK Jr.
0: I was like,
2: my bad. No, that's the one. Yes, we definitely want to go to that one.
1: Okay, is it appropriate to make fun of the voice? Like, if someone does the RFK voice, is it... Because wasn't it a worm ate his brain a little bit?
0: That's a different thing. He and his siblings, his other siblings, have the same speech impediment.
1: Is it an impediment?
0: Well, it's like your vocal cords. It's like a spasm. They like spaz in the vocal cords. I don't know. He just said that your brother will never basically be a person, almost. Never going to pay taxes. Never going to write a poem.
1: Well, I mean, you can't pay taxes. So how can you be a human if you're not paying taxes?
0: Exactly. But he never said he couldn't.
1: Sarcasm. That's not me saying that, by the way. This is we're quoting people.
0: So I think it's okay to go after the voice. I think that's okay. If we're drawing the line at that, then we need to reevaluate some things.
1: I thought it was the worm brain thing.
0: Well, that too.
1: That's a different thing. That's a whole different issue.
3: And interesting. Proceed.
0: He kept the raccoon so he can like.
1: He did cut off a raccoon's raccoon parts.
0: Wait, who?
1: Yeah.
0: RFK Jr.
1: Yeah, same guy.
0: Because he wanted to do experiments, study it.
1: And then he was in that interview with Roseanne. This guy's lore is crazy. He's in an interview with Roseanne Barr, and he admitted to killing a black, like, taking the carcass of a black bear and driving home with it in Central Park or what? Somewhere crazy.
0: Wow.
1: It solved this, like, 25-year mystery of who had taken or dumped this black bear in the park. He's like, oh, that was me.
2: I learned something today that I didn't want to know.
1: Correct. There's a lot of lore there. We're American politics today. This part of the history book, which, by the way, History books are going, I imagine, are going by the wayside. We don't have those anymore, do we? We pretty much stopped that.
2: Did they Tracy, start?
0: We're the same age. I don't know.
2: I think they started getting burned.
1: I just don't. With computers, I remember we used to have, they'd roll the projector in, you know, you'd have TV day where they'd roll the TV in, you plug into the wall. That was always a really fun day. Like, TV day was neat. You'd watch The Fox and the Hound, and you'd take away, you know, what lessons you learned from The Fox and the Hound.
0: We did not watch that.
2: They were still doing that in your age?
0: Yeah.
1: Okay. My first day of kindergarten, if you got to school early, you would go to the library, and they had all the kids sit crisscross applesauce in the library in the little lines by grade, and you'd watch a movie until, you know, it was time to go to your classroom. And the first day of school, the movie was Stuart Little, and to this day, I hate that little rat. I cannot stand that rat.
0: Drake, I send you that photo, like, at least, like, once a week.
1: He's a nuisance to me.
0: When I get nervous to ask something, I have this little photo of Stuart Little. It's him all nervous.
1: And I still don't like the rat. It makes it, before any question that you ask, it makes the question even worse. Unequivocally worse.
0: It's a mouse! He's not a rat.
1: And we had projectors. You'd bring the projector, and you'd place the sheet on the projector, and it would bing against the wall. And then eventually smart boards came along, and I had a few times when I was in school that we had computer day. Like one day every 3 weeks, they'd roll the Chromebooks in there. You ever get a Chromebook? Yeah, you get to learn on the Chromebooks. I imagine today everything's digital. Someone's got to have 310-840-4910. How are they teaching the kids today? Yep, there's the Stuart Little. Yeah. Because I'm can only believe they're not killing as many trees anymore for those big ass. Remember the big, like the science book was always green. It was huge. I had four books. You had to carry them in your backpack. Thick. Yeah, they're super thick. Yeah. You open it up, there's drawings all over everything. You can see who had it in 2006.
2: Some crazy doodles in there.
1: You can see if you knew any of the names. See what kind of lore that book had in there. R.I.P. That era is dead. It's time for our obituaries. Yeah. Dead today, the president's relationship with Jackson Dart. He's moved on. During a press conference this week, it was not Jackson Dart who was the highlight of his muse. Nope. Instead, a young reporter caught his eye.
4: Mr. President, I have a question.
5: Yes.
4: Regarding this.
6: What a nice looking person. Is he from your country? Yeah. Is he from your country?
5: Absolutely.
6: No, he's got such a nice way about him. My people are they're so mean. Look at him, handsome guy. Can put him.
5: Be careful.
6: No, I can put him in a movie right now.
5: Go ahead.
1: Such a handsome guy. Put him in a movie. So cute.
2: It's a little sauce.
0: That's me and Cillian Murphy, if we're ever in the same room.
1: It's me and Cillian Mbappe. Greatest of all time? Oh. Guillermo Ochoa. Dead today. His soccer career. Addy Bates. Take it away.
0: I'll cry. I'll actually cry if I have to talk about this. He said, like, soccer, there's no meaning for him if he's not. It's the Mexican national team that really gave him the fire that he loves. And he's going to retire. Yes.
1: Question in the front. Big Guillermo Ochoa fan.
0: He is the goalie for the Mexican soccer team.
1: But for those who might not know who Guillermo Ochoa is, why don't we?
0: Yeah, he's the goalie for the Mexican soccer team, and he, 2006, 2010, 2014, like, this man is insane and kind of in the backbone of that team. And he did say after this World Cup that he will retire because he is old, and that is the man that got me into watching soccer. So that's very sad, and this interview is so wholesome. Please go watch it. I don't care if you don't understand it. I mean, he's tearing up talking about what this team means to him, and without the national team, you know, he has no reason to play anymore. So Memo Ochoa, the goalie for the Mexican national team, is going to retire. And, you know, I still have my little Memo Ochoa Jesus candle, so I got to go find that. I'll put it by the fireplace. I will cry.
1: People say, do you understand soccer? And I say, the producer of the Drake Toll Show is half Mexican? Like, what do you mean, do I understand soccer? Last night I had a quesadilla. Did I say that right? Did I get that?
0: Very good, Drake.
1: I had refried beans.
2: How you,
1: como se dice refried beans?
2: Frijoles. You just say frijoles.
1: Chips and salsa for free. They bring it straight to the table, which is great. I love that. I love the culture.
0: Can I guess? Did you just have a steak and cheese like quesadilla?
1: Oh yeah, no doubt, 100%. I've mentioned multiple times on this show. Every Tuesday, I go get a pitcher of margaritas, yep. Salt on the rim, steak and cheese quesadilla. Alive today. Dead today, and my liver.
0: Yeah, when we went to Chewy's together, that's what you got, and you got a drink, and then so you got a Miller Lite, and then you got a Miller Lite at a Mexican restaurant.
1: Miller, that's how I was told to. That's what they call it. That's what they told me to say last night at the at Cancun too. It's the worst part is the name of the Mexican restaurant is Cancun. Two. There are two of them. It's very funny. So what are you like? Oh, I'm going to Cancun for dinner. One or two. And two is way better. Dead today. Bars in Boston. On a train back to Boston. On a train back to Boston. I was so broke down like a Chevy truck. That's my World Cup. From Poly Market, just in, Boston bars are reportedly running out of beer as Scottish World Cup fans drink the city dry. One bar saying, "We tripled St. Patrick's Day." Can we please rejoin the next segment with that one bagpipe song? It's the only one they have. It's the only one. It's the only one they know.
0: Which one is it? Is it the AC/DC song?
1: No, what?
0: That is also a famous bagpipe song.
1: Maybe. I don't. It's the only one they play. Those are our obituaries. Time for the quickie, top five headlines, and all of sports. Addie Bates reads them. Drake Toll responds.
0: Ooh, NBA Finals was the most watched since 1998, before I was born. Game 5 peaked at 33 million.
1: Good answer. Good answer. This reminds me of the day that baseball died. When the Texas Rangers played the Arizona Diamondbacks in the World Series, yeah. And just no one watched it. It had less than 10 million viewers, I think, on average. And then the next year, it blew up. The Dodgers and the Yankees. How could it not? You know, like this became the... It was baseball. With the NBA Finals, the Knicks being there, Victor Wembanyama being a splash and a player to watch, a star, bona fide star, that led to a whole lot of folks turning their TVs on for it. I like this. It is basketball is a product that's gotten a lot of hate in years past, and it feels like basketball's kind of back, which I like.
0: Whew, this one's interesting. Floyd Mayweather is facing felony charges for passing a bad check.
1: Well, I mean, it's not his fault he can't write a check. It's not his fault he can't read the check. Sir, we're going to have to arrest you for fraudulent check usage. Could you read this back to us? No, I can't. No, officer, I can't. You didn't double check your work, did you? Nope, can't read. Floyd Mayweather still can't read. I don't know what you do with this. I don't know what you do. It's a pretty good defense. Remember the guy who murdered someone, who shot someone who was a paraplegic? Quadriplegic. Yeah. Like, it's a pretty good defense in court. Like, Your Honor, he has no arms and legs. I don't think he shot her. Or the lady who was pulled over for driving with her phone in her right arm, and turns out she did not have a right arm. Also good to exonerate. I think if you take this to a court of law, and you're like, ladies and gentlemen of the jury, my client couldn't have written a bad check. He can't read. Pretty good defense. Pretty good defense, actually.
0: That could be
1: news to all of you. Floyd Mayweather cannot read.
0: Here's your third headline. Broncos excuse Jonathan Cooper from minicamp after arrest.
1: You're excused. Oh. Guy got arrested, huh? Oh, guy got arrested as if that's a bad thing. Sorry, before I make that joke, what did he get arrested for? Because some things are probably...
0: I want you to guess.
1: It wasn't... We asked 100 Americans, show me, survey says, show me domestic violence.
0: Yes, he was arrested twice in a seven-day span on multiple domestic violence charges, including one felony.
1: You, sir, hold on, what's the guy's name again? Can you?
0: Jonathan Cooper.
1: Jonathan Cooper, can I get a breaking news, please, Laura? Per Adam Schefter, Jonathan Cooper has been signed on a four-year, $96 million deal with the Kansas City Chiefs. When asked about Cooper, Andy Reid said, "We're really excited about him. Yes, he has to go to jail for a couple of years, but after that, he'll be a great asset to our franchise."
0: Go Chief!
1: Let's go Chief! With a 53rd pick. Speaking of not being able to read, Leah Michelle, was that Jamal Charles? I think it's Jamal. Let's go, Chief. The next headline.
0: Here's your fourth headline. Everybody stop freaking out. Otani is going to pitch tonight with knee swelling dissipated.
1: Okay.
5: I'm having to deal with a back-to-back Kansas City Chief.
0: He was not
5: listening. It's a trade. San Francisco 49ers have traded a 63 pick to Kansas City Chiefs. With the 63 pick in the 24 draft, Kansas City select Kinsley Suamaiya from BYU. Tackle. Let's go, Chief!
1: It's the Let's Go Chief that gets me every time. Jamal Charles announcing a 2024 draft pick. They gave him the hardest name of all time. He doesn't know how to read. He very cleanly says BYU. That was his favorite part of the whole thing. He said BYU. Like, all right, I know those letters. It's a trade with the 53rd pick. Let's go, Chief. Fifth headline, please.
0: You didn't even react to that one. Messi Nets hat trick to tie the record with 16th World Cup goal.
1: This time for Africa. He's the greatest to ever do it. And Kylian Mbappe will have a gripe for that at the World Cup stage by the time his career is over, no doubt. But Messi's now tied atop that leaderboard, and he will break it this year. Final World Cup for Messi?
0: You decide.
1: It might not be what you think, and it's not what you think. Could be. That's a minute.
0: Those are your headlines.
1: Addie Bates produces. Laura Jimenez runs the board. When we return on the Drake Toll Show, the number one overall draft pick, if you ask Darren Peterson, would be Darren Peterson. The problem is, it probably won't be Darren Peterson. What the hell does that mean? This is the Drake Toll Show.
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with this. The World Cup is here. The United States hosting the melting pot. It is the Drake Toll Show. 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They're marching through the streets of Boston with their bagpipes, and that was the song they were playing, because of course it was the song they were playing. What else would it be? That's what they do. That's what they do. Laura Jimenez runs the board so excellently, might I add. Addie Bates produces. It is the Drake Toll Show. Drake Toll with you from the Savannah Bananas organization and Locked On Big 12. And Darren Peterson, the Kansas Jayhawk, is doing a very stupid thing. 310-840-4910. You can call or text the Drake Toll Show. And the very stupid thing that he's doing, going into the NBA draft, is only meeting with one team. He's explicitly saying, I'm only going to talk to one organization, the Washington Wizards. The Washington Wizards have the number one overall pick. So what happens, Darren Peterson, if you don't get selected number one overall? Well, I don't know. Because every mock draft I'm seeing, Darren, has A.J. DeBonsa, the best player in basketball, being drafted number one overall to the Washington Wizards. So why are you meeting with the Washington Wizards exclusively, if it is consensus amongst all experts that DeBonsa is the number one overall pick in this draft and that DeBonsa is going to be a member of the Washington Wizards? It would seem stupid for you, Darren Peterson, to only meet with the team that has the entire NBA staring down its barrel saying, oh, okay, who are you taking number one? Okay, you're taking A.J. DeBonsa. That makes a ton of sense. Oh, so you don't want Darren Peterson? Well, I mean, you're the only team that he met with, so I assumed that, you know, you guys would like pick him up, probably give him, you know, cap, throw him a line. And now, without a safety net, Darren Peterson might be staring down the barrel of an NBA draft free fall. Peterson, on January 3rd, was the number one overall pick in this draft. Peterson, going into his year at Kansas, was widely considered number one overall. What happened from there was medical and character scrutiny. This is the same guy who claimed to have OD'd on creatine and his whole body locked up. It's a really weird conversation. A really weird situation, too. And Peterson missed 11 games in his freshman year due to injuries and persistent, oh, I got a cramp. There were examples of him hitting a shot or missing a shot, then motioning to the bench to Bill Self or a Kansas assistant saying, take me out, I can't. Continued to make the excuse of high doses of creatine being the reason his body was cramping up. Like, Darren, hey, you missed 11 games of your college basketball season, your one college basketball season at Kansas. You haven't proven to the world, you haven't proven to the NBA scouts that you can play, or that when the going gets tough, you've got that dog in you. Why are you doing this? Why are you sitting out so much? Hold on, repeat that. Did you just say you've been ODing on creatine? If I'm an NBA executive, for that reason, I'm out. I don't want to touch that. Here's what you need to know. When you go to the water cooler today and somebody's talking about the NBA draft, Darren Peterson, who is not the projected number one overall pick, is refusing to meet with any team not named the Washington Wizards. And the Wizards have the number one overall pick. Peterson picked up scrutiny throughout his college campaign because he didn't play. He wouldn't play. It looked like he was refusing to play. And he kept saying, well, I'm injured. Why are you injured? I'm taking too much creatine?
I'm not taking that guy number one overall. I'm not. The Wizards would be silly not to take A.J. DeBonsa, number one overall. The BYU Cougar who dominated college basketball was a star in the game. And Darren Peterson, when he hears that name read off, bing, ding, ding. It is my pleasure, as Adam Silver, to announce the Washington Wizards select A.J. DeBonsa. What's your plan B, Darren Peterson? You didn't meet with anybody else. You haven't talked to anybody else. You put all your eggs in the Wizards basket. And this hubris perception, limiting access to yourself, can be perceived by front offices as an indicator of poor attitude, entitlement. And all that we heard about Peterson at Kansas is, oh, this guy's entitled. Oh, his attitude's bad. Oh, he keeps subbing himself out of games. In the NBA, where culture and fit are words you hear all the time, a prospect who appears to be dictating terms before even playing an NBA minute raises some red flags. And these pre-draft meetings aren't just for a team to evaluate the player. They're for the player to evaluate the team. And they're for the player to influence the team's decision-making. You now know, okay, what am I getting into if the Utah Jazz draft me? And by saying that I refuse to meet with the Utah Jazz, who have the number two overall pick, Peterson is limiting his ability to build a relationship with those who he will work for years to come. Peterson is asking to be a Markelle Fultz and in 5 years just be out of the NBA. Even if Peterson's confident he'll go number one overall, the NBA draft is unpredictable. Front offices change their mind. Oh, the Wizards told me they're going to take me number one overall. Yes, I believe them, so I'm just going to stick with them. But by not building bridges with other lottery-level teams, Darren Peterson is now vulnerable when the Wizards decide to go in a different direction. Unless. Unless what? Unless the Washington Wizards don't draft first overall. What do you mean? Well, yeah, there's a way. And I'm looking now. Wait a second. There's a way that the Utah Jazz would trade up from the number two overall pick to the number one overall pick, that the Washington Wizards would take that second pick, and they would grab Darren Peterson, and that A.J. DeBonsa would go first overall, but instead of to Washington, D.C., he would go to Salt Lake City. But why? Why would Utah move up a pick? Why do they need A.J. DeBonsa? Here's what you might not know. The BYU Cougar, A.J. DeBonsa, took the world by storm. One of the reasons he went to BYU, amongst many others, culture and fit. Of course, those two words are important. But one of the many reasons he did was a substantial NIL package. He got money. He deserved money. And at the helm of that was Ryan Smith, one of the biggest BYU basketball donors. Ryan just so happens to own the Utah Jazz. This is his kid. This is his guy. You just brought him to BYU to be a Cougar. You spent a year with him, and guess who fell in love with him? The entire state of Utah. That's our guy. He's the best basketball player to grace these confines. He played his last year of high school ball in the state of Utah before going to BYU. The owner of the Jazz has skin in the game, has stake in the kid. The owner of the Jazz wants A.J. DeBonsa. So maybe that's why Darren Peterson's only meeting with the Wizards. It's because he knows that Washington's in a great spot to leverage themselves into the number two overall pick and grab a guy like Darren Peterson, who they seem to like, and get a little something-something extra from Utah in the process to be able to compete next season. The Jazz get A.J. DeBonsa. They get their guy. The jersey sales go through the roof. There becomes a cult following around DeBonsa, and they build around him for years to come. He would reinvigorate that fan base. And the Wizards get a fine consolation prize in their eyes. Darren Peterson and whatever the hell else the Jazz
want to give Washington for those two letters, AJ. The Wizards front office, if they play this right, could determine that there's effectively no difference long-term from a value standpoint in DeBonce and Peterson. And man, if we can get a little extra, it would only make sense. I think that's where this will go. If I had to call my shot today, I think A.J. DeBonce is a member of the Utah Jazz in 2026. When we return, World Cup, all of it. It is Westwood One Sports and the Westwood One Sports app. Addie Bates produces. Laura Jimenez runs the boards.

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0: It is the Drake Toll Show, Westwood One Sports, the Westwood One Sports app. Drake Toll with you from the Savannah Bananas organization and Locked On Big 12. And yesterday I was glued. I did it. I did the classic, which I do it every Tuesday. This wasn't a shtick. I do it every Tuesday. Go to Cancun 2, the Mexican restaurant down the street on the island. Every Tuesday, I get a margarita. I hang out. I watch the little TV in the corner with my friends. And last night, it was nonstop. Every television in that place. This is the same place that hasn't been renovated since 2003. It's got that, you know, like local Mexican restaurant vibe. Every television in this place has the World Cup on. And watching Lionel Messi yesterday just felt so. Just give me the tummy feeling you get that you only get when you see greatness. Joe Malfa, the expert, all things soccer, joins the Drake Toll Show to help us break down what we got yesterday at this World Cup in general. And Joe, number one, appreciate you being up early with us. Two, at what point, my biggest question with Messi was, at 38 years old, is he still the guy that we must get the ball to him? And I guess the only place to start, will Messi ever truly grow old?
1: I think that's a question people have been asking for the last decade. If you want to cross sports, there's that tweet that goes around every now and then about LeBron from maybe a decade ago, or it was something like, you know, he's X age, just can't go on much longer. Yeah, I think people have been saying that about Messi for about the last decade, and people thought he was going to retire after the 2018 World Cup. Peter Drury, the famed broadcaster, in his illustrious career, his poetry-like career, had great words at the end of that 2018 World Cup, basically insinuating that this might be it, and hope you appreciated it. And all Messi's done since then is win the 2022 World Cup and then put on that show to begin last night. So to answer your question, I think it's like LeBron status here, where we can never put it past him, and it just feels like as long as he's out there, he's going to be doing it at his incredibly high level. I was at all last night, and I've gotten to see him up close. I got to spend time as Inter-Miami's radio broadcaster from 2022 through 2024, and got a front row seat to the first year and a half that Messi was here, and it's just breathtaking every time. And to know that the greatest of all time is doing it in front of your eyes, and then to see it time and time again, and, you know, coming into this World Cup, a lot of folks were wondering if he'd be the same. Would he come off the bench? No. He'll start, and he'll drop 300 in the first game and really set the tone for how the rest of the World Cup's going to go.
0: Now, 16 goals in his career. What I find interesting is Kylian Mbappe, had he played his match 24 hours earlier, would have been ahead of Messi in that category, just given his surgence as the 27-year-old, and we'll get to him in a second, but for Messi and this mark, again, tied atop the leaderboard in career goals in the World Cup, that sentence, and I know I would have already said greatest of all time, but does it make it objective now? Inarguable that Messi's the greatest to do it?
1: Yeah, I think a lot of my friends who are more soccer casuals, and that's one of my favorite things about the World Cup, right? You get everybody talking about it, and you hope that every World Cup that passes by, it grows more and more mainstream in this country. 1994 gave way to MLS existing in 1996. So I'm curious what this World Cup does to this country. And the way I think we still reach across and get more people in is to give analogies. And I think the one that comes to mind is Peyton Manning and Tom Brady, right? There was a stretch there where, you know, a lot of people could still hang their hat on Peyton Manning. And, you know, after he rises in the sunset, after winning the Super Bowl, in Super Bowl 50, there's still plenty of people who would have said Peyton Manning over Tom Brady. And there's the regular season versus postseason debate with those two. But then it just got to a point after Peyton retired, and then Brady won a couple more with the Patriots, and then he went ahead and he won with the Bucs. It got to a point where even the most ardent Peyton Manning supporter just had to look at the objectivity of it and say, yeah, Tom Brady's the GOAT. I think we've crossed that threshold with Messi. I thought we crossed it back when he won the World Cup. Yeah. There are still some people who would have said no. But now that we've just continued on four more years since Qatar, and he's just continued to pile on accolade after accolade, it's getting to a point now where if you say no, and he won another Copa America in 2024, that was a big thing. He had never won a trophy with Argentina, and he had a couple of failures in Copa America, which is South American championship like the Euros in Europe. And he never won those either. All of a sudden, he wins that in 2020. He wins World Cup in 2022. He wins Copa America in 2024. And now he's doing this here again in 2026. So it just got to a point where even if you wanted to bury your head in the sand and then try to stick with Peyton Manning, you couldn't anymore. Even if you wanted to bury your head in the sand and try to stick with Ronaldo here, you really can't anymore.
0: Phil Malfa, national soccer play-by-play, joining the Drake Toll Show. Follow him at MalfaJ98 on Twitter. So the Ronaldo-Messi World Cup. That's what I'm – well, you could kind of dub every World Cup that for now the last couple decades. But this feels like the one, the crescendo. The idea of seeing both in the next World Cup is impossible, and it's very likely we see neither in 4 years. What is the banner, the bright light, the message, the warning that, hey, you should be watching this because you're seeing the changing of the guard?
1: Ooh, that's an interesting question. This is that kind of World Cup that really bridges generations, and I think that's what the selling point is. As much as it's a Messi Ronaldo World Cup, to your point, you've still got Mbappe doing his thing, and he's 27. You've got Erling Haaland, who made his first World Cup and scored 2 goals yesterday in that star-studded day. He's 25. You've got Lamine Yamal, who's 18, who made his World Cup debut for Spain in that crazy 0-0 draw against Cape Verde. And that was one of those games where, again, one of the knocks on soccer is, well, why am I going to watch 90 minutes of a game if it ends up 0-0? If you watch the Spain-Cape Verde game that finished 0-0 and didn't come away just in awe from the end-to-end action and how fun that was and how an island with, I don't know, maybe 100,000 people off the coast of Africa, tied in Spain, and you didn't enjoy that, I have to tell you. But that's what makes this World Cup special is, for the first time since, I would say, 06, this is going back, I was only 8 years old for that 06 World Cup, but it was one of the first ones that I got to enjoy, and I appreciate more in retrospect learning the histories of it. You had guys like Zinedine Zidane in that final and other players who were at the end of their career passing the torch, and you had Messi and Ronaldo pick it up. Messi and Ronaldo were passing the torch, and you have Mbappe, Haaland, and Lamine Yamal, among others, there to pick it up and carry it forward.
0: Yeah, this is those names, that changing of the guard, Mbappe. To be 27 years old and now third in career World Cup goals, where will, and this is complete, the barometer on this is everywhere. We could see him on the national stage, on this kind of stage, 3-4 more times. If you had to call your shot today, where does Mbappe finish in that conversation amongst the Messis of the world for one of the greats to do it on this stage?
1: Yeah, it's again, to cross sports and try to bring more people in. I use the analogy when everybody asks me this question. It becomes a Djokovic-Federer question for the tennis fans out there. Federer just had a certain essence about him where a lot of people will still stand by him as the GOAT, and maybe for good reason. Different eras, it was maybe a little bit easier for Djokovic to win some majors over the last few years because he hasn't had any stiff competition, not the competition that Federer had at the time with Nadal and then with Djokovic himself. Maybe Messi will always be the guy just because of all the things he's done and how special he is. Kylian Mbappe, as amazing of a player as he is, I don't think he's even close to Messi's level. That's the type of player, it's almost like a Lemieux-Gretzky thing where everybody recognizes Lemieux's greatness in hockey, but he's still not Gretzky, and that's kind of what it feels like for Mbappe and Messi. But trophy-wise and calling my shot, I mean, he's got this World Cup. Health is a question, longevity is always a question, but in this day and age, with Messi and Ronaldo being the prime examples, even Neymar in his mid-30s still in this World Cup, although he's not as healthy. Same thing with James Rodriguez for Colombia. If you're going to assume health, and you're going to tell me that Mbappe has a World Cup at 31 and a World Cup at 35, I won't push and say 39 like Messi is now and Ronaldo is now, but if he's got 2 more World Cups after this, and he still has this whole tournament that has the extra game with the round of 32 in the first expanded edition, goal-wise, he's going to probably set a mark that nobody ever touches in terms of most goals scored in a World Cup. I mean, we could end this World Cup talking about him and Messi both pushing and knocking on the door of 20 or more. And then Mbappe's got 2 more, with the next one being, I guess, his true prime at 30, 31, depending on how things go, and then another one at 35. So there's a chance he's going to end up with 30 World Cup goals. So that's a record nobody may touch. France is the favorite to win this one. So he might have, at the age of 27, 2 World Cups that he's won, and 1 World Cup that he's lost. And in the 3 World Cups that he's played, he's made finals in all 3. And then he's got two more. And France's team is deep and it's young. And there's no reason that they won't be favorites again in 2030. And they won't be favorites again in 2034. If I told you today that Kylian Mbappe and France, in his career, end up winning three World Cups and making it to five finals, that wouldn't surprise anybody because of how strong they are. So from that perspective, he's going to have some World Cup accolades that nobody ever touches. Whether that makes him the GOAT, that's a debate that we could have 8 years from now if he accomplishes those things. Like, people still talk about Djokovic as better for different reasons.
2: Yeah. Putting those numbers, those accolades in perspective, and again, they're the barometer is looking for the future, but even those words being spoken into existence for Kylian Mbappe proves already his greatness. And Joe, before we get you out of here, and appreciate your time this early, the United States of America, what is the most, because everybody loves, you fail if you don't win it all, and the USA is very likely not going to win it all, almost assuredly. What is the best outlook, the best outcome that Americans can expect?
1: I think the best outcome you could hope for is a quarterfinal, and everything else on top of that is just extra special sauce. And people always debate what the best World Cup is in the modern era for the United States. Everybody goes back to 2002 because they made a quarterfinal. I say it's 2014, and they only made the round of 16. And the difference is, in 2002, they had a marquee win over Portugal, but then they limped through the group stage. They only got through because South Korea themselves upset Portugal on the last day. And then they got luck with a draw that they played Mexico instead of Italy in the round of 16. So in the golden child World Cup of this modern era that they made a quarterfinal, they didn't actually play that well. And that's why so much of it is luck of the draw, so we can't forecast ahead here. Whereas in 2014, strong showing in the group stage, they had that classic game against Belgium with the Tim Howard save that I think made a lot of people fans of the game, and that was a huge success. So success is relative when you're talking about the World Cup, just because, as you saw yesterday with France, and as I'm sure you'll see with Spain kicking it into a higher gear with Lamine Yamal and Nico Williams getting healthy, the cream rises to the top in the World Cup. It's why only eight countries have ever won this tournament, and one of those countries in Uruguay hasn't won one since 1950. So after World War II, the list of teams that has won the World Cup is even shorter. They're not going to win. If they win, I'm going to tattoo every player on my body. But I think a realistic expectation is, at the very minimum, making a round of 16, and that's where the luck of the draw comes in. If the U.S. ends up finishing in second in the group here behind Australia or Turkey based on tiebreakers, well, then that puts them in a quadrant of the bracket where they play Argentina in the round of 16. So if they go up against last night's Argentina team and they lose 2-1 in the round of 16, it's not a failure as much as it sounds like, oh, you only made the round of 16, you've made a quarterfinal in the past, why couldn't you get that far again? Yeah, you try beating this Argentina team. But if they win the group now, which is a very realistic possibility after their strong showing against Paraguay in the opener, they don't end up in that quadrant of the bracket, and they will have a more favorable draw, and it lines up likely as a round of 16 game against the Belgium team that they can beat, and they showed they played a friendly back in March. At halftime, it was 1-1, and then all the starters came out, the game unraveled, it finished 5-2, but when the starters were in there, it was 1-1, and the U.S. were the far better team than Belgium. So if they win this group now, and they have control of that, now you're talking about a more favorable matchup in the round of 16, and you can make a quarterfinal, and then the bracket falls where the bracket falls. You know, if you end up going up against an Uruguay, or even if you take a Spain, all right, as much of a powerhouse as they are, you saw what Cape Verde did to them in that 0-0 draw, that they can be had, and all it takes is one moment. Maybe you do stumble into making a semifinal. That's where it feels like it ends, because that's where it feels like you run into a team like France or Argentina. But the fact that we're even having
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9: 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I've listened to WTBF all my life. 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
1: No!
0: Quite the international themed show today. Viva Mexico! The Mexican national anthem brings us back in. Why? I'm not sure. But it does. I thought I'd play a game. And by the way, huge shout out to Joe Malfa for joining the Drake Toll Show at Malfa J98. What was that deep breath for? What was that deep sigh for? You good over there, boss?
2: Yeah. It's all great.
0: Okay. Yeah. Shout out to Joe for joining the show. Really good stuff from him. We got cut off by the commercial break there. Oops. That's on us. That's me. That's on me. But solid stuff. And I think he's on the money that the U.S. Goes to the quarterfinal. It's all gravy. It's gravy there. It's gravy after that as well. I thought I'd do an experiment. I thought, you know what? I was supposed to fly to Nashville today at 10:30 a.m. out of Savannah. And then I thought, nah, I'm going to move that to later in the day and get into town a little bit later, finish up some business here in Savannah, then fly out there. And a couple, we have three banana ball games between the Party Animals and Texas Tailgaters this weekend. And I thought, man, what if I did something crazy? What if I went on an adventure and flew from Savannah to Dallas, which is cheap and easy to get to, and then I went to a World Cup game today? I should go at some point to the World Cup, right? Like, it's here, it's in the U.S. How do you skip over that? And then I saw the prices. Addie, have you seen this? Are you seeing this right now?
2: Yes.
0: To get one ticket to England versus Croatia, and neither of those teams are great. To get one ticket, England-Croatia, guess how much? You don't have to guess, I'll tell you. $1,150 to sit on the roof.
2: But...
0: What do you mean, but? What's the but?
2: 2 hours before kickoff yesterday for France and Senegal, tickets dropped to as low as $69.
0: Really? How?
2: Because people are just trying to dump tickets when they can't go.
0: For France? Yeah. That's crazy. Okay, so if I wait, and if I fly to Dallas right now and stand outside the stadium, I can watch England and Croatia at 4 p.m. Eastern time and get inside?
2: That's usually what I do for, like, concerts and stuff. I'll just wait until, like, an hour before when people are trying to get rid of tickets. And then, you know what? Addie's in the front row for $15.
0: I think Spain and Saudi Arabia would be a fun one to go to, do you?
2: Well, Spain's the favorite, so entering the tournament.
0: Oh, yeah. Those tickets are only $1,100.
2: What about Mexico?
0: What about Mexico?
2: That's the only team I care about.
0: Where do they...
2: Yes!
0: Oh, there it is.
2: Yes!
0: Mexico and South Korea.
2: Oh, you okay?
0: $3,824.
2: Yeah, it is.
0: A flight to Mexico. Mexico, Czechia, $2,782.
3: Death to our wallets.
0: Oh,
2: Drake can afford that. Drake can afford that.
3: Yeah, what? I mean, you can afford a boat. You can afford, you know.
2: Come buy me a boat.
0: Since when can I afford that?
2: Buy me a truck to pull it.
0: What says that I can afford that?
2: So in the
0: reading numbers.
2: In the past 6 months, for our listeners out there, Drake has bought a Bronco, brand new Bronco.
0: Not in the past 6 months.
3: Got a perm.
2: Yes, you got it while we were working the show.
0: December 28th.
2: It was not the day you started the show.
0: It was December 31st, yeah.
2: Okay, sorry.
0: Tax write-off.
2: And then he also got a boat. So, do you know what I've gotten? None of that.
0: All of those things, if done correctly, can be cheap.
2: No. Yes, $18,000. I've always considered that to be very cheap.
0: What was $18,000?
2: Isn't that your boat? How much did your boat cost?
0: I have never said that, nor would I ever say that. And I'm not at the liberty to disclose how much I bought my small boat for.
2: Right.
0: I was listing off large numbers for the World Cup. I don't think this conversation was supposed to be geared toward my finances.
2: Well, you said, that's expensive. And then Laura was like, I was like, yeah, you can afford it. And you were like, yeah. Laura was like, yeah. And you were like, what? And I was like, you know, you got the car, the boat. You can go to the World Cup via boat.
4: Interesting.
2: Via car. Do you have a private jet?
0: I cannot get to Dallas via boat.
2: Do you have a private jet?
0: This would be, for a context for our listeners, expensive for me to buy, and I will not be going to the World Cup today.
2: Okay.
0: That is my crescendo of the conversation. But I'm glad that we've taken a peek into my finances. Congratulations, all of you. England and Ghana, Foxborough. Do you think it's kind of spicy for the British to be in Boston? Do they know? Are they aware of what happened there? When we stole this nation back from their people?
3: I don't think they know.
0: The British from those people. It is time for our 8 o'clock idiots of the day.
1: Idiot of the day.
0: You are an idiot if you don't love this. It's like 2.5 minutes long, so we don't have to play the whole thing. But there's an interview from a local station in, looks like Dallas. This is a Dallas Fox News, Fox 4 in Dallas. 2026 FIFA World Cup kickoff in the Arlington Entertainment District. This will go down as one of the great interviews of the 2026 World Cup for a guy who doesn't speak English but does his very best.
4: Yeah. Nice to meet you.
5: Okay, how you doing?
4: My name is...
5: Okay.
4: Yeah, my name is Hirochika Nakakuki.
5: Oh, wow.
4: It's live?
5: Okay.
4: It's live?
5: Yes, it's live.
4: Yeah.
5: How excited are you?
4: Yeah.
5: You are so excited, right? Japan, right?
4: Excuse me.
5: Okay.
4: I cannot speak English, but I'm excited!
5: I love it! Yeah baby! Let's go! Japan, baby! Look, it's lit. It's lit. Okay, what are we looking at? Oh, my gosh. Can you tell me what this is? We're looking at his back.
4: Japanese. Okay. Toyama. Toyama. Okay? Toyama's message. Ippai atsumeteru. Yes, collection.
5: Amen.
4: Message collections. Okay. Toyama's message collections.
5: I love it.
4: Okay?
5: I love the energy. Thank you so much for talking to us.
4: Yeah.
5: You got any predictions? You got a score?
4: Yeah. What do
5: you
0: That's good. He's very excited. I like this guy. He's very excited. I said on the top of the show, the World Cup's so cool. Again, cynical view is like, clog some stuff up, and there's going to be a lot of just headache. But I like the idea that Jamaica and Ghana are meeting in Foxborough, Massachusetts to decide which country's better at soccer. And that this guy from Japan, he doesn't speak much English, but he's very excited.
4: I'm excited!
5: I love it! Yeah, baby!
0: That's
2: so good.
0: Laura Jimenez runs the board. That's good. That's our biggest winner of the day. You're an idiot if you don't like that. Idiot of the day, Brendan Sorsby. How have we not gotten back around to this, huh? It's been a breath of fresh air. Reddit college football tweets. Why did Brendan Sorsby not simply lie and say it was his translator placing all of the bets? Daddy, Shohei Ohtani did not bet. He doesn't have a gambling issue. It was the other guy.
2: Ipe?
0: It was the guy who speaks English.
2: Right. It was Ohtani just didn't know that a couple million dollars were gone from his account.
0: Correct.
2: Why would you notice that?
0: Right.
2: So it couldn't have been him. It had
0: same
2: to
0: thing
2: have been
0: same thing happened to Michael Jordan. Exact same thing happened to Michael Jordan. And instead of firing his translator, he went and played baseball for a little bit. Let that die down just for a second. Oops. The Sorsby deal, you talked about it at length yesterday, which was good.
2: On the Addie Bates Show.
0: Right. At what point do we stop focusing on it? Like, how much of a story is this in the off season as it pertains to the future of college football?
2: There are just so many different angles to it. So who's going to be the quarterback for Texas Tech? Dylan Raiola? Coming back?
0: It will be Will Hammond. So Will is the backup, tore his ACL, had a really good year last year, but obviously was benched because he tore his ACL.
2: Okay, so then, Texas Tech, they weren't bad last year, as much as I hate to admit it, they weren't bad last year. So
0: they were very good at football.
2: What's the storyline for them? What does this mean for future, if other people break other rules, what does that mean? Can we just do anything in college sports now that's going to talk about the changes that need to be made? I think it's a big story, and it's not necessarily, oh my God, the guy bet. It's just like, how is this going to change the college football landscape? It's a huge story.
0: I think Texas Tech will still be in the Big 12 championship and will still win double-digit games.
2: What?
0: Their roster is incredible. They did it again. They reloaded out of the portal. They're spending more than anybody else in the Big 12. And they're spending top 15 in college football, and Joey McGuire's winning like it. So I think Texas Tech with Will Hammond, and McGuire was clear, they didn't want to go after Sorsby, which is pretty funny. They wanted Will Hammond to be the starter, but after he tore his ACL, they needed to go to the portal and find an option for next season. So Hammond would have been the guy, and I believe that's true. Hammond played really well last season before he got hurt. So Texas Tech is going to be fine. The ramifications on college football, is that the question here?
2: Yeah.
0: I do think there will be good that comes from this. And that's in the same way that one day we woke up as society and said, if guys smoke weed, not that bad. Because 10 years ago, if guys smoke weed, you get suspended for the rest of time and all eternity, and we hate you. Laramie Tunsil, which all Laramie Tunsil did, as weird as that was smoke weed. And so, as that is filtered out of being a problem in college football, I think gambling is going to get looser. Can you gamble on your own team? No. Will that rule change? God, I hope not. Can you gamble on the Kentucky Derby? You should be able to. And right now, those limits are set at like $1,000. You can only gamble up to like $1,000 on pro sports. I hate that. Let the kid who's making $5 million in NIL feel something and let him gamble on the Miami Dolphins. Am I wrong in that? Am I wrong in college sports, college players being able to bet on things that aren't college sports?
2: No, that's what I said yesterday. I was like, I do not care if you bet on Romanian horse racing or whatever. Like, I don't care. That's your money. That's your prerogative. It's when you start betting on your own games, that's when it becomes a problem.
0: Can I tell you something that I would disagree with in almost every other way? I've always thought, because people are like, well, if you make it legal, it's easier to police. I've always thought that's a really stupid reason to make things legal. People love to say, like, oh, if we allow everybody to do it, then from there we can monitor this. In this setting, I agree with that. If gambling, if sports gambling is legal in all 50 states, and you can do it in Wisconsin, you can do it in Florida, you can do it in Texas. From there, these athletes are going to be easier to track their little logins, pins, and codes when they're downloading FanDuel, DraftKings, or any of that. Do I think that crystal meth should be universally legalized so that we can track it? Probably not. I'm being told nope by our production staff in my ears that the answer is no. Good answer. Did you know they're flying planes into the ocean in Bimini, this little island off the coast? I'm my drunk uncle. My dad goes to pray at Thanksgiving. All right, ready? Grab hands, bow your heads. Dear Lord. And then my uncle just goes, did you know they're flying planes into the ocean in Bimini? It's this island off the coast of the United States. It's probably 50 miles off the coast of Florida. It's close to Key West, I believe. And what they do, listen to this, they take these little single-engine planes and they load them down with cocaine. They put the Colombian Bam Bam in the planes. Tons of it. Worth millions and millions of dollars. They fly. You can't land the plane on Bimini because the government will track that. They crash it into the ocean. Do you see this? Do you see this stuff? They crash into the ocean. The cocaine floats. They collect it with these boats. And they lose a plane. It's 150 grand. But the government can't track them. And now they have millions of dollars worth in Bam Bam.
2: That's kind of brilliant.
3: Innovative.
0: It's a little brilliant.
2: Innovation that excites.
0: Mm-hmm. And the water's so clear in Bimini. Ben Affleck was telling me about this. Sorry, I took 7 Benadryl last night. This came to me in a dream. The water's so clear you can see the planes, a graveyard of the planes. So if you're looking to transport things, Texas Tech football players.
2: You're just going to see Drake's boat waiting for another plane to crash. He's just waiting.
0: I'm getting ideas. I'm thinking long and hard about how I can use this knowledge to my advantage somehow.
2: Oh.
0: I'm watching Good Morning America on the quad box.
2: See the
0: NHL
2: headline.
0: Great. Using ivermectin to fight cancer. Tomorrow on the Drake Toll Show.
3: Wow.
0: What a Good Morning America headline. Wow.
3: Praise for this guy.
0: Idiot of the day. Greg Abbott? What? Greg Abbott tweets, the Texas Rangers are the only team in Major League Baseball that doesn't host Pride Night. This week, they're hosting Faith and Family Night instead. Meanwhile, MLB just warned Giants pitchers for writing Bible verses on their own caps. In Texas, we don't punish people for living out their faith. We protect that right. There's a quote tweet on this. Gwen Howerton says, the Houston Astros had Faith and Family Night and Pride Night without incident. Addie, there seems to be a pretty big buzz in Major League Baseball over the rainbow and Pride Month, and everyone's mad at each other. Can you explain what's happening in baseball?
2: Yeah, we kind of touched on this yesterday. Like, it's very performative because people don't – they're not all up in arms. They're not putting Bible quotes on their head any other game of the year other than when it's Pride Night, and it's just because it makes them uncomfortable. So that is a problem, and that's the reason – people said that's the reason why there needs to be a Pride Night, because you're uncomfortable with it and you're showing it. You're not acting like this 162 games out of the year. You're doing it for one game out of the year. And so, yes, the Houston Astros, with all of their problems – they did a Faith and Family Night, and they've done a Pride Night, and there have been zero issues. No one complained about it. And if you're getting upset about it, then you got to go outside and touch some grass, because there are bigger issues in the world. People are dying, okay? People are dying. Big Sin's food bowl is empty. If you're getting mad about this, that's pathetic.
0: Yeah, I mean, I've told you, my neighbor's gay, and it's a token, like, well, I have a gay friend. It's like,
2: it's very token.
0: But it's so, like, my neighbor Dale, never had any problems with him. Dale's like, hey, got a little rainbow flag up. I'm like, all right, cool, Dale.
2: You need any, the world.
0: You need any eggs? Need any, like, oh, persimmon's coming in real nice, Dale. Got some extra milk? I need a half cup, please. Like, it's never changed my relationship. It makes me wonder with these MLB players. Like, okay, here's a night where you can just tell your neighbor Dale one time, hey, if I wear this thing for Dale, and this is for these players who are so reluctant, why can't you be like, hey, my neighbor Dale, I support you, you're a cool guy. Like, I don't understand why it's such an issue. Also, if you don't want to wear the hat, don't wear the hat. They're not forcing you to wear the hat. Don't wear the hat and then add your own little, like, oh, well, I'm going to wear the hat in an act of defiance. I'm going to put my own little thing on it. Like, you just don't have to wear the hat.
2: No.
0: You're bringing, like, this is a negative attention you're bringing to this. And I'll end it on this point. Is like, this religious side of it, you know, and sports show here. But this religious side of it, it's like, hey, when you do things like this, when, hey, I'm going to wear the pride hat and I'm going to write something on it, Bible verse, whatever it is, that a lot of people see that as hateful. They're like, oh, that's an act of hate toward the gay community. You're like, well, it's not hate. I don't hate them. Okay, but I'm just trying to tell you what the perception of what you're doing is. It would be more respectful to all involved just to not wear the hat. If you're going to make a whole, like, oh, big statement out of it, oh, but big political, like, oh, this is, hey, there's a better way to do that. There's a loving way to do that. And if the whole basis of, like, you know, what you're going for is love, you think that was the loving way to do it? Do ya? When we come back, Rashi Rice is free. Free four! He's back, baby. He's out of jail. And Andy Reid is excited. The Kansas City Chiefs got their get back. Their best player just escaped jail. Yeah. And then sped out of the parking lot. Literally. It's Westwood One Sports, the Westwood One Sports app. This is the Drake Toll Show.
6: 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Coming off major knee surgery, will the three-time Super Bowl champ still have the Mahomes magic to live up to the contract? 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

0: Now that is a World Cup song. That's what you do. I mean, it wasn't a World Cup song, but.
1: Weren't we trying to save the world in like a different way?
2: But if you drive me,
0: she's about to scream so loud.
2: One way.
1: Love that.
0: She's still around, Cyndi Lauper.
3: Yes.
1: Better alive, alive.
2: Oh, I'm gonna go right on the this time. Oh, that dog you.
0: So, this was AIDS, I think. I think this was for AIDS.
1: I feel like you should have confirmed that before you opened your mouth.
0: No, no, I'm. Hey Siri was the first We Are the World for AIDS.
1: Okay.
0: Because I think, okay, no. It was for Africa.
3: Yes.
0: It was for Africa.
3: Famously for Africa.
0: Really?
3: Yes.
0: This might be the first time. Okay, I think what I'm getting, I think I'm getting Live Aid and We Are the World, which Live Aid may also have been for, actually, yes, Live Aid also was for Africa.
3: Yes, they're both, they were, yes. So then you have, do you know the Do They Know It's Christmas? That was also for Africa.
0: Right, that's from Band Aid, because it's yes, in, cause Sting was saving Africa at the time.
3: Well, it starts with Paul Young, and it has Duran Duran, it has all my little.
0: Right,
3: little
0: and the entire premise of the song is, do they... Africa is so poor and desolate.
3: No, it is not. That the whole
0: where
3: of the
0: nothing
3: song
0: ever
3: is that they,
0: grows.
3: No, stop it! Stop it!
0: No
3: stop it,
0: rain
3: know.
0: Or rivers
3: we
0: flow.
3: Have comfort. I feel like stop. Yes, Drake.
0: Literally
3: knows
0: the
3: this
0: Nile
3: makes
0: River.
3: Me so mad because he's not listening to the lyrics. It's about
0: and
3: a country
0: jungle.
3: That is experiencing famine, and they're not going to experience the joys that we get to because they are starving and no one is doing anything about it. That was the point
1: I
3: of the song.
1: This is like a week one conversation.
3: Yes, it is. Drake does to push 29. My buttons because he knows I love that song.
0: I'm not pushing your buttons. I read the lyrics, and the thesis was of the song was Africa is sad and poor, and I disagree.
3: So, Drake checked out, and did you ever take like AP Lit and Lang?
0: And I learned Bologna, that Africa I was like, oh, wow, third world.
3: Point
0: no!
3: to Africa on a map.
0: It's the one in the ocean. Is it the cold one? It's the
4: you
0: cold one.
4: Live in the ocean.
0: I learned in my geography class that Africa is developed. Like, there's this whole misconception, you know, backwoods Arkansas, yo, that like, you know, Africa's this desolate desert wasteland because that's what Bono told us. That's what Sting told us. He was like, yeah, man, they're dying over there from famine.
3: That
0: turns out
3: true.
0: They're dying over here, dog. They're dying everywhere, man. they're dying. Jim Jones is taking them to Paraguay or wherever Jim Jones went, and he's Kool-Aiding them.
3: Yeah, but everybody from Do They Know It's Christmas, they're all English, or they're not from here. So why would they have focused on the United States?
0: Which is even worse. I've been to the streets of London. There's little poor kids all over the place with the little hats
1: Oliver
0: on.
1: Oliver Twist.
0: And they got the little they got the little bags. They're asking for loose change. I didn't realize that all the misconceptions about England aren't misconceptions. You go over there, you're like, damn.
3: I'll be there next month.
0: You're like, shoot, dog. It doesn't. The sun never shines, and the streets are riddled with little poor children that are walking around with a little. Could you spare? Little Tom Thumb or whoever. I don't even know.
3: Tom Thumb.
0: That's a grocery store.
3: It's a grocery store. You're an idiot.
0: Pip. What was that one? A Purpose-Driven Life. That was the book that had Pip, the little kid. Hey, Siri.
1: Tom. Hey. No, Siri. Siri, go to bed.
0: Yeah. I think we could have Great Expectations, Charles Dickens. That's how I viewed London, and then I went to London and was like, oh, wow, they're not beating the allegations here. Here's some beans for you. refried beans, I learned last night at the Mexican restaurant. Pretty good. The cheese is the best part. I don't get why we We had a We Are the World for Africa. Why not for Jonestown? Why didn't we do anything? Edmund Fitzgerald, banger. We just kept producing bangers. Why did no one ever sing about Jonestown? No one was like, oh.
3: Oh, yeah. Kool-Aid.
0: Oh.
3: We have the Kool-Aid man.
0: Yeah. I also, do you think Kool-Aid hates that branding? Or secretly in the back of their mind, they're like, you know what? In the end, from a marketing standpoint, Jonestown wasn't the worst thing that could have happened to Kool-Aid.
3: People are drinking
0: it. Do you think that, like, behind closed doors, the CEO of Kool-Aid's like, guys, no one say it publicly, but to be fair, Jim Jones kind of tosses a bone with that one. Like, come on.
3: Why don't we have something for, like, the Waco siege? We are Waco.
0: Correct. It was like, hey, there's a famine in Africa. Bono can't save them. Sting can't save them alone. Michael Jackson, can you help? And he gathers this group of people and they sing this song together. It was diluted. I remember 2009, probably 2010, when every channel in America, Disney Channel included, switched from your normal programming to Jamie Foxx, who was like, hey, y'all, Haiti is dead. We have to sing a song for them. And instead of We Are the World with, you know, Paul Simon and Neil Young, I think Neil Young is in the middle of that, we had We Are the World with Vince Vaughn and Mary J. Blige. Remember this? 2009, the second We Are the World, Justin Bieber, 13-year-old Justin Bieber leads it off. Miley Cyrus is in there with Barbara Streisand. We were just letting anybody sing that thing. And we were letting we had a rap part, a little rap verse.
3: It kind of reminds me of when Billy Joel put out We Didn't Start the Fire, and then Fall Out Boy tried to do, like, a remake of it.
5: Terrible.
0: Yeah, but the Fall Out Boy, people listened to that unironically.
5: It was so bad.
0: Yeah, I didn't like
5: it. So
0: people
5: bad.
0: Liked the Fall Out Boy. We Didn't Start the Fire.
5: We Are the World.
0: Thinking Marilyn Monroe.
5: Harry Truman, New York State, Red Ray, Johnny Ray, South Pacific,
1: Jamie.
5: Open Winchell, Jodah.
6: Hi, I'm Jamie Foxx.
0: Yes.
6: Yes.
0: And this was way worse. The nugget, the final nugget that I have on the second We Are the World is that Jamie Foxx is coming fresh off of his role playing Ray in the Ray Charles biopic.
3: Yeah.
0: And so somewhere later in the song, Ray Charles always says, Jamie Foxx code switches into impersonating Ray Charles for the final verse of the song and sings We Are the World as dead Ray Charles in the middle of trying to save Haiti. It's the most underrated part of the entire thing, is that Jamie Foxx thought he was Ray Charles for a little bit.
7: There comes a time.
0: Yeah!
1: Baby Justin!
0: God, we were milking that kid for money, man.
1: Oh, no.
0: We were milking that kid for money. We just wanted... People die!
1: Wow.
0: That's Jennifer Nettles from Sugarland. Again, we were kind of letting anybody hop in on We Are the World. We duct taped it together. Josh Groban, here he comes. We can't go on pretending day by day.
1: Lionel Richie.
3: Oh, it's good.
1: Wow. Okay, got a bunch of people.
0: I cannot believe it. Yeah, if you can find the cut later on where we get a Ray Charles impression.
3: I
0: always found it very problematic that Ray Charles died and was in the first We Are the World, and Jamie Foxx said, I'll bring him back. I'll do an impression of him during my version. Idiot of the day, Rashi Rice. Chiefs Rashi Rice released from jail, dodges reporters. He sprints out of jail, gets into a car, and immediately speeds through a crosswalk. So Rashi Rice, #free4. It's just one of the great NFL, guy does bad thing, NFL not care. Critics argue that NFL's disciplinary approach hasn't broken a cycle of behavior. 2024 high-speed collision, where Rice is 100-plus miles an hour, crashes the car, gets out of the car. There's a Chiefs player. He plays for the Chiefs. Gets out of the car and runs. And so the NFL says, well, did he do weed? They're like, well, yeah, he did weed. Okay, did he do alcohol? Yeah, he may have done alcohol. And the NFL's like, okay, well, did he gamble? No, he didn't gamble. Oh, great. All right, what's the issue? It should have said that at the beginning, man. As long as he didn't gamble, get his ass back out there. And it was a great quote from, it came out of the Chiefs camp. Andy Reid said, we're excited for Rashi to get him back. from jail. we're anxiously awaiting after his 30 days because he broke parole. He was on parole. The NFL player Rashi Rice was on parole, and then he did weed again during his parole, and so they threw him in jail for 30 days. A common grievance that I would tend to agree with is that players on successful teams or successful players will receive light scrutiny. And though the franchises will kind of let it pass, and there's just that the Fridays, it's always a Friday news dump. Like, Friday afternoon, no one's really paying attention. Let's just send Rashi Rice to jail. And the league is not really doing anything. The league looks into these things and they say, insufficient evidence. Like, we have the car. It's broken over there. We did the blood. It crashed and ran. And the league's like, again, did he gamble? As long as he didn't gamble, we're good. He's going to be fine. Rice faced serious felony charges, including collision involving serious bodily injury and fleeing the scene. And observers felt that a 6-game suspension

0: clear Rashi Rice. And there is no further discipline. Sir, do you feel you have been rehabilitated? Rehabilitated. What is that word? That's my best Morgan Freeman. The scene over and over in Shawshank Redemption. Do you feel you have been rehabilitated? Well, yes, sir, I've been rehabilitated. And they let you go on parole. Do you feel like Rashi Rice has been rehabilitated from driving his car into people? I don't. Am I alone in this? The guy who just sped out of jail? The guy the chiefs are like, I can't wait for him to get out of jail. America is having a fit over Brendan Sorsby. When Brendan Sorsby in 2022 sat down at his little laptop, his stupid little laptop, and said, boop, boop, boop, boop, boop, boop, and bet on the under for receiving yards for one of his teammates, that had no bearing and effect on you. It didn't change your life at all. You didn't know about it. Rashi Rice, when he drove his car into people and created a pileup and then fled the scene, that directly affected dozens of lives, and he could have killed someone. And you know what? While all of college football says we can't play Texas Tech, we hate Texas Tech. Texas Tech's the worst. They're going to aid and abet Brendan Sorsby, this criminal. But the second someone drives their car into people, we can't wait to get him back. We're praying for him. We're really excited to have him out of jail and back on the football field. Am I off here? Am I the crazy person? Am I nuts for this?
1: Well, yes. You are crazy. Yes, for sure. 1,000%. But you already know what it is. Everybody's got the free four. He was always going to come back. It was never going to be an issue because we just sweep all that under the rug.
0: Oh, he drunk drove? Give him a bonus.
1: That's fine. You know.
0: Oh, he gambled? Gulag. Guantanamo. Never again. Never see him again. When we come back, Kylian Mbappe is the greatest player on earth. Not named Lionel Messi. Ageless. 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
3: 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Laura Jimenez runs the board. I'll send him your heart. Touch yourself. We did, in the break, look a little bit deeper into We Are the World 2010. Yes, Jamie Foxx does have a Ray Charles impression after the death of Ray Charles in the in We Are the... What does he say? What does Jamie Foxx say?
4: There's a chance we'll be killed.
5: Where's my favorite?
4: I'll roll it out.
3: He impersonates the living, real singer and artist Jamie Foxx impersonates the dead Ray Charles in We Are the World 2000. Which we probably shouldn't do. By the way, revisionist history, we forgot some of the great stars that we did not shout out. I know they feel left out. Included in the music video, Celine Dion. Makes sense. Could see that. Miley Cyrus. She was popular. We were still milking Justin Bieber. Enrique Iglesias. Also, you know, like, this is, I get it.
5: Yeah, get
3: we had Barbara Streisand there. Miley Cyrus was in the choir.
5: But why was Jeff Bridges there?
3: Jeff Bridges was also,
5: does anyone
3: well,
5: know why?
3: Laura, to save Haiti, to put it plainly. He was trying to save Haiti. Which, again... Thankfully, because of We Are the World, Haiti has been saved.
6: There is that. After that, we paid for them to be saved. People, you can take cruise ships there now again. Vince Vaughn was in the choir. That one's also confusing to me.
3: Not really. I think Vince Vaughn. I'm a big Vince Vaughn fan.
6: His movies.
7: The Joe Brothers were there.
6: The Jonas Brothers were there.
7: One of them, at least.
6: Again, Adam Levine makes a ton of sense. Julianne Hough, a little confused by her and Randy Jackson being in the choir. Again, this is to save Haiti. We had Rashida Jones.
7: Do you know why?
6: I don't know why Rashida Jones.
8: Because her dad is Quincy Jones.
6: I don't think that should get you into We Are the World.
8: Oh, my God.
6: I personally, my metric for being in We Are the World, I draw the line at Mitchell Musso, Mary J. Blige, Rashida Jones, Toni Braxton.
9: Interesting.
8: Do you know who Mitchell Musso is?
6: I do, yes. Drake Bell was in is listed in the credits for We Are the World. Nipsey Hussle before he died. Tony Bennett snuck him in there. He's got to be dead, right? Tony Bennett?
8: Yes.
7: Yes.
6: Yeah, he did die, didn't he? He's getting old. Thankfully, and we can end it here, Jason Mraz did make the cut for We Are the World.
7: Wow.
6: Jason Mraz was in there. So next time you go to Haiti and you look around and you're like, what a paradise. This is a utopia. You have Jason Mraz to thank. Because in 2010,
8: and Mitchell Musso,
6: because in 2010, 100 brave souls met and AI'd Michael Jackson. Before AI was a thing, they hologrammed Michael Jackson and impersonated dead Ray Charles with We Are the World.
8: I don't think we're actually giving Mitchell Musso enough credit because he had that and then he had another song that used to go, reduce... reuse, recycle. So he's kind of saving the world.
6: Is he the reduce, reuse, recycle? So the next time you recycle, the next time you go to Haiti, Tropical Wonderland, and the next time you recycle, you have Mitchell Musso and Jason Mraz to thank. I'm just putting it out there. Disasters happen. There will be volcanoes and tornadoes and hurricanes and many things that try to destroy our planet for years to come. I would like to make it clear and put it on the record publicly, we should not make We Are the World again. We are no longer the world. That was enough. We got it out of our system. Please don't do it again. That is a very good time capsule for what 2010 felt like. That was the earthquake, right? Haiti was the earthquake?
7: Yes.
6: See, I had to ask. You wouldn't know. You wouldn't know now because
7: right?
6: We Are the World saved.
7: Tsunami?
6: It was
7: right,
6: both?
7: If it's an island, so if there's a big, really big earthquake, then there's a tsunami at some point.
6: Oh.
7: So I know it was an earthquake, but at some
6: point.
7: Yeah,
6: because it like reverberates the water and the water has come back. And then, because the tectonic plates are doing the thing.
7: I don't remember.
6: Yeah. Uh-huh.
8: I was eight.
6: The World Cup is going on. And that's where the We Are the World conversation begins. Here's your 2 minutes of World Cup update. Yesterday was awesome. Last night was a lot of fun. France 3-1 over Senegal. Why was it a lot of fun? Oh. Well, because Kylian Mbappe scored 2 goals. He now has 14 in his World Cup career. 14 in 15 games for Kylian Mbappe, who will possibly finish his career as the greatest to ever do it in the World Cup. Kylian Mbappe. Argentina blanked Algeria 3-0 thanks to Lionel Messi's 3 goals. A hat trick. You kidding me? Wow. And then Erling Haaland. 2 goals yesterday? That's right. 4-1 Norway over Iraq. Yeah. The World Cup is off. And that was the headline, the hat trick. People were wondering, 38-year-old Lionel Messi, he's kind of an old guy now, you know, he's getting up there in his years. Will he still be the guy get the ball to Lionel Messi? Ensure that every possession, he at some point gets a touch. Well, the answer is yes, to the point of them feeding him the ball so much he scored 3 goals yesterday, and he is unequivocally the greatest of all time. Needed the ring, got the ring. He now is tied atop the leaderboard for all-time goals of the World Cup. And while this will probably be his final World Cup, very likely his final World Cup, soak it up. This is your last chance, your last opportunity to watch Lionel Messi in the World Cup and to see greatness. And you're not seeing, like, limp to the finish line, LeBron James, oh, old guy, No, you're seeing still carrying his team, still carrying his country, Lionel Messi. He has helped build a golden era of soccer, a golden era of football, right? And Messi, international success has been the cherry on top. And his hat trick yesterday was a A1 headline. Kylian Mbappe right behind him, 14 career goals. Did you get that? 38-year-old Lionel Messi has 16 World Cup goals. 27-year-old Kylian Mbappe has 14 World Cup goals. That's absurd. He's only 27 years old. 14 goals in 15 games. Absurd. Georgia knocks off Texas yesterday. West Virginia over Troy at the College World Series. Today, we will continue in Omaha with West Virginia taking on North Carolina, Oklahoma playing Georgia. It's double eliminations. The Dogs have to win twice. The Mountaineers have to win twice. World Cup rolls on. College baseball rolls on. The MLB does whatever it does. It's time for Who Are They? It's Wednesday.
8: Drake Toll, are you ready?
6: Because it's 7, it's nominal, right?
8: Okay, cool. Alrighty, so here's your first person. This person was born on this day in 1987. By the way, Laura, you can jump in first if you beat Drake to it.
7: Is there supposed to be a bet here?
6: Yeah, but the music kind of stinks for this one. The music isn't great for this one.
8: It's one called Pigeon on Holiday.
6: Oh, geez.
8: There it is. I love it. Pigeons.
7: I don't know what to tell me that's a breakfast. But yes, it's right here.
8: I love pigeons. I'm sorry. This person born on this day in 1987. He's an American Grammy Award and Pulitzer Prize winning hip hop singer songwriter.
6: Born when?
8: Born in Compton.
7: Oh.
8: Okay, here's
6: Ice Cube.
8: 1987, guys.
6: Born in 87.
8: Yes.
6: In Compton.
8: Sit down.
7: Kendrick
8: Be humble.
7: Lamar.
8: There you go. Drake, you suck. Here's the next one. This person was born in 1943. He is an American pop singer and piano player. He's born in New York City, and some of his songs include Mandy and I Write the Songs.
7: No idea.
6: Sir William Joel.
7: Billy Joel?
8: And his biggest song is Copacabana.
6: At the Copa.
8: You don't
6: Copa
8: know who sings Cabana. That?
7: No idea.
6: Tom Jones.
8: Barry Manilow.
6: Okay. Well, this isn't going well.
8: Okay. 1980. This person was born on this day in 1980. American tennis star considered one of the all-time greats of women's tennis and born in California.
7: Oh my God, I can't remember her name. We just said her name.
6: Venus Williams.
8: Yeah. Well, no. It is Venus.
7: Oh, I'll say her sister. Never mind.
8: All right. We're tied 1-1. This person is the lead singer and guitarist for the grunge band Pearl Jam.
7: Oh, no. Nope.
6: Eddie Vedder.
8: Whoa. All right, we got time for one more. This is a Canadian, British, American actor, comedian, producer, and director, and screenwriter. He voiced Shrek. And the Cat in the Hat.
7: And, I can't remember his name.
6: Oh my gosh.
7: It was just on my screen.
3: His name is so close to a serial killer.
6: To a fake serial
8: killer. It is the same thing as a fictional serial killer.
6: Right.
8: From Halloween.
6: Right.
7: Wow. Blank.
6: Okay, what's his name?
8: Mike Myers.
6: Gosh, dang it. Addie Bates produces. Laura Jimenez runs the board. Armin Williams, Colin Jones, Ryan McGuire, and Bruce Gilbert. Thanks for a job. Love ya. See you tomorrow. This has been It Always Will Be. Westwood One Sports. 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
26: 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And on this Wednesday morning, the world of sports on fire. And we are going to get to all the big stories, including Tuesday's action at the World Cup showed me and convinced me of two things. Numero uno, France is going to win it, as I told you before the tournament. And numero dos, Lionel Messi remains the man. Oh, baby. You know, like, yesterday at the World Cup, absolutely spectacular. We'll get into it. I'll give you my opinions. Anthony DeBundo from The Ringer next hour on the show. I will also tell everybody, the NFL team that needs, and I'm using that word specifically, on purpose, needs to draft Brendan Sorsby coming up in the supplemental draft. And you know what? I'll give you something else that's great as well. The NBA team that I think most needs to trade for Giannis Antetokounmpo. And no, it's not the team that you're going to be expecting. our bets for today and for tonight. You know, it's World Cup. I got some action coming up on the World Cup. Can't wait to share it with all of you. That's coming up at the end of the show. The phone number, 310-840-4910. We are on YouTube, youtube.com/@thecostos, and you can follow me on all social platforms. Just posted an Instagram video on soccer. Oh, yeah. The Costos. THEKOSTOS. We officially begin the wonderful Sports Wednesday edition of You Better You Bet with hope. The phrase, in a sports sense, hope springs eternal, is usually reserved for the spring. Before the start of baseball season is when that phrase is most commonly used. Hope springs eternal. I am now petitioning on behalf of sports fans everywhere. I believe now, today, June 17th, year of our Lord, 2026, that hope springs eternal should now be a summer phrase. And to illustrate why, let's hop back in time. Let's climb into the You Better You Bet time machine for a moment. And we are going to go back, not to a specific date, but to the 1990s, when one of the most famous advertising campaigns in the history of television advertising rose to the top. And perhaps you, the person watching, you, the person listening, are unaware of this particular advertising campaign. I actually think, even though it was a local campaign, it became so famous that I think most people in the 90s were aware of it, even if you did not live, like I did, and still do, in New York. In the 1990s, one of the most famous advertising campaigns ever in the history of advertising centered around the New York Lottery. And the slogan at the end of all of these commercials was, hey, you never know. Iconic instantly and remains iconic, if you remember it, and I think a lot of people do, so many years after the fact. And I've been thinking about that line, hey, you never know. And I've been thinking about the concept of hope springing eternal in the world of sports a lot. Since we went off the air on Monday. I was off yesterday, hung out with my family, had a nice day in the sun. Thank you very much for asking. I enjoyed it very much. And given some time away, I'm really soaking in and basking in the unbelievable feeling of my New York Knicks winning the NBA championship. And it really like starts to set in. Days after the fact, when I watch, and I would encourage everybody to watch it. If you're at work, just watch it with headphones on. Mikal Bridges' drunk Instagram live from a couple days ago, which will make you like fall out of your chair laughing. And you see Jalen Brunson and company on Good Morning America, and OG Anunoby looks like me at age 22 after hitting the gravity bong. Or watching them on the late night talk shows, and Mike Brown getting a standing ovation at a New York City restaurant. And it really starts to hit you, and by you I really mean me, as a lifelong diehard fan of the Knicks, that this actually happened. The New York Knicks won the NBA championship. I'm going to say it again. I know we all know it. I know that we just watched it, but has it really sunk in yet that the New York Knicks, who are one of those teams, won the NBA championship? Now, there are times where I will use those, right? As if to say, like, Josh Allen is one of those quarterbacks, right? One of, like, that elite tier. Patrick Mahomes is one of those quarterbacks. When I use the word those in this respect, the New York Knicks, and I'm going to use past tense now because the Knicks have won the championship. The New York Knicks were one of those teams I'm not grouping them in a basketball sense, with the Lakers. I'm not grouping them in with the Celtics, with the Golden State Warriors, with the Oklahoma City Thunder. Hell, they're not even sniffing the San Antonio Spurs, whether it's Wemby or Tim Duncan and David Robinson. That's past tense now. The Knicks are not one of those teams anymore. The Knicks are now champions. And I said this on Monday, and I've said it throughout the process. When the Spurs beat the Thunder in Game 7 of the Western Conference Final, I felt like the Knicks were going to win the finals. I said as much on this show. I said as much on my social platforms. I felt like the Knicks were going to win it. And you know, you've been listening to the show, watching the show. I came into the playoffs not thinking the Knicks could win. But, you know, as new information presents itself, I absolutely felt like the New York Knicks could win the title. And look, once the Knicks won Game 4 in the fashion that they did with the OG at just the tip, with OG Anunoby tipping that ball and taking a 3-1 lead, like, yeah, can they blow it? Yes, they could. Did I think they were going to? No. And in the final couple minutes of Game 5 in a tight game, I'm like, we're absolutely going to win. Now, I mean, I'm still like my heart's beating out of my chest, but I felt like they were going to win. And you have this interesting experience as a sports fan, right? And maybe you have had this experience where you're watching something unfold and you feel like it's going to happen, right? Like the Knicks are going to win the championship. I had that feeling many times throughout the finals. But you also simultaneously believe, and I understand it doesn't make any sense, but this is where we as sports fans, myself included, get wrapped up in the emotion. Where it cannot simultaneously be true that A, the Knicks are going to win the championship, and I believe that they're going to, and B, the Knicks will never win a championship, which I also very much believed even throughout this entire process until the clocks hit zero on Saturday night. This is never going to happen. And if you asked any honest Knicks fan of any period of time, I guess you could be like a young Knicks fan and just all you've known is winning. But if you're a Knicks fan of a certain age, of course you're pessimistic. Of course you feel like it's not going to go your way. But it did. They won. It happened. They are champions. They proved all of us wrong. All of the fans, the diehards, the lifelongs, newer fans, bandwagon fans, whatever type of fan you are, the Knicks proved us wrong. Jalen Brunson proved us wrong. OG Anunoby proved us wrong. Mike Brown proved us wrong. Leon Rose and World Wide West proved us wrong. Even James Dolan proved us wrong. How about that speech by Dolan to the team prior to the playoffs starting? I mean, this is one of the biggest villains of all time, and now he's a babyface all of a sudden in New York. Pretty amazing how that turns out. So I say this, all of this, and I mean this. And part of me is really proud and is being a little braggadocious that it's my team, right? And I'm from New York and the New York team won. But I say this less to brag and more as a message to you. If you are a fan of one of those teams, which is an unfortunate group that my New York Knicks have thankfully departed from. And we can just name a couple, right? And you know a lot of them off the top of your head, right? Think about those teams in sports. Buffalo. And I use a city and not a sport there because it encompasses the Bills and the Sabres, right? The Bills. Jets fans. Minnesota sports fans, period. Who haven't seen a title since Kirby Puckett and the Twins in 1991 beating the Braves in 10 innings in Game 7 at the Metrodome. The Browns. The Raiders. The Falcons. The Lions. Hell, even the Bears haven't won since 85. The Commanders/Redskins. How about the Dallas Cowboys? Haven't been to a conference championship game since the mid-90s. Their fans feel like they're never getting back. That's just the NFL. You go to the NBA. How many more are there in the NBA? Teams that you wonder, are they ever going to win? If you're out there listening right now in the great state of Arizona, and you're a Phoenix sports fan, how do you feel about the Suns? Got so close a couple years ago, up 2-0 in the finals against Milwaukee and lose the next four. What about a Philadelphia 76ers fan? Haven't won since I was born in 1983. The Pacers and what happened last year in Game 7. The Atlanta Hawks. I mean, Portland, who haven't won since the late 70s. The Utah Jazz have never won. How many teams are there? The Pirates, the Maple Leafs in the National Hockey League. The group of those teams in sports is large. And the pessimism runs rampant. My message to all of you, if you're a fan of one of those teams, you never know. The Knicks, I literally have chills right now. You love this stuff, right? The New York Knicks just won the NBA championship. Think about that. And how crazy that would have sounded 5 years ago. How crazy it would have sounded 2 years ago. And candidly, for hardcore, diehard, lifelong Knicks fans, how crazy it would have sounded until the final seconds ticked off the clock on Saturday night. If the New York Knicks can do it, so can your favorite team. If the New York Knicks, after decades of making the wrong draft pick, the wrong free agent signing, swinging and missing Golden Sombrero style on a trade, if the Knicks can start getting stuff right, why can't your favorite team start getting stuff right? And just to use a local example, only because I live here and a lot of my friends are Jets fans, like they will ask me, because you know I do this for a living, right? What do you think about the Jets this year? And I'm just going to use the Jets as one example. You could put the Browns into the mix as well. Any team we could talk about, right? But let's use the Jets specifically. How do you think the Jets are going to do this year? And I say, you know, like I think they could be a little better than expected. But for the Jets, it's not about this season. It's about what's going to happen in the future. And the three first-round picks. And you get your quarterback of the future next year in the NFL draft. And then you can start cooking with gas with this roster. And Jets fans will always say the same thing to me. We're going to pick the wrong quarterback. We're going to pick the wrong guy. And obviously, it's a ridiculous thing to say, right? Because we should know as humans that past failures don't have to guarantee future failure. In the same way that past success does not guarantee future success. But as sports fans, fan being short for fanatic, we get caught up in the emotion, myself included. So when the Knicks sign Jalen Brunson, I'm pessimistic. When the Knicks make all their moves, I'm pessimistic because we're used to getting beaten down, we're used to getting stepped on, we're used to getting our hearts ripped out and shown to us still beating like Indiana Jones in the Temple of Doom. We're conditioned to lose. We're conditioned to get kicked in the junk. We're conditioned to take it. And we're going to keep showing up because we love sports and we love our teams. But deep down inside, we know how it's going to end. Heartbreak. Until it doesn't. Until it doesn't. If the New York Knicks can do it, why can't your favorite team? If you're a Washington Wizards fan, why can't A.J. DeBonsa be the chosen one? You're a Utah Jazz fan, whether it's Cam Boozer, whether it's Darren Peterson, why can't they be the guy to lead your team to the promised land? If you're a Browns fan, why can't Todd Monken be that guy, that coach? Why can't you look at the first-round picks that you've got and be excited? And I don't mean this as a criticism. I've been super negative about the Knicks. But now that they've won, my advice to you is to see the hope. Think a little positive. Be positive about your team. The New York Knicks just proved that anything is possible in sports. One of the doormat franchises of my lifetime. One of the franchises that suffered some of the worst losses that any fan base has could possibly imagine, and I lived through them, just won the championship. Why can't it be your team? It can be. It absolutely can be. So if you root for one of those teams, you're a Detroit Lions fan, you love the Sacramento Kings, you're a Toronto Maple Leafs diehard, hope should spring eternal. Because, hey, you never know. We're just getting started on a Wednesday. You better you bet Westwood One Sports. Nick Costos and you on the other side with a few days to sit on it. A little bit more on the history made by the Knicks, where Jalen Brunson now stands in the NBA hierarchy, and why I'm very, very bullish on the San Antonio Spurs moving forward. And it's not just because of Victor Wembanyama. Keep it locked right here to Westwood One Sports.
0: 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Will the Buccaneers get a deal done with the franchise QB or risk a distraction hovering over Tampa Bay all season? Westwood One Sports.
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8: I see Captain Clutch doing what he's always been doing since I got here, and I see, you know, he's a huge part when it comes down to the game, to winning the game. 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
10: 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We will get to the World Cup coming up next hour on the show. We'll be joined by Anthony DeBundo from The Ringer, and I will wax poetic on the greatness of Lionel Messi, the greatness of Erling Haaland, and the greatness of Kylian Mbappe. With a second-half brace as France beat Senegal 3-1, you know that I'm on the French to win the World Cup. I loved that second half yesterday from Didier Deschamps' team. And we'll preview the games coming up today. England and Portugal both in action. I think England is going to thrash Croatia, and I'll break down that game at the end of the show. That soundbite, though, coming back from break, courtesy of NBA champion. I'm just going to say that about every Nick. NBA champion. Like NBA champion Mikal Bridges, who's wasted the other day doing an Instagram Live, which again is one of the greatest unintentional comedy routines ever. Just if you watch it or listen to it, do it with headphones. NSFW. Not safe for work. That soundbite courtesy of NBA champion Carl Anthony Towns. Talking about Captain Clutch, number 11, Jalen Brunson. By the way, how about, you know, Phil Simms, number 11, Super Bowl champion with the Giants, Mark Messier, number 11, Stanley Cup champion with the Rangers. Seems to be a pretty good number here in New York. Number 11. Do you love it? If I asked you right now, name the best players in the NBA, you, the person listening and watching this, if I asked you right now, and I will lay out for a second, meaning I will be silent for just a moment, because it's an audio medium, and silence isn't great, unless you're trying to make a point, which I will be trying to make here. I'm going to ask you right now, name the five best players in the NBA in your head. Who are the five best players in the NBA? My guess is you have come up with some combination, right, of Nikola Jokic, of Luka Doncic, of Shai Gilgeous-Alexander, of Giannis Antetokounmpo, and of Victor Wembanyama. They're all great. They're all worthy of being mentioned in rarefied air. They all sit in the current pantheon of greats in the National Basketball Association. With that being said, you must now mention Jalen Brunson. And I would be willing to, at this point, and perhaps there is a revenge middle finger tour waiting from this player, I would bump Giannis Antetokounmpo off the list for now, while acknowledging that he could nuke the league next year on a new team. That can happen. And at his best, I guess you can say he's better than Brunson at his best because he's won MVPs and he had the great closeout game and he won a championship also. But as of right now, Jalen Brunson, I bump above Giannis, and Brunson to me is a top five player in the NBA. And I don't even know what the argument is against it, given what Jalen Brunson just accomplished and the fact that he outplayed Victor Wembanyama, and he has the iconic play of Game 5. Down 83-77, 6.5 to play, takes Victor Wembanyama to the bucket, uses his leverage, uses his guile, uses his instinct, bumps Wemby and lays it in just over the outstretched pterodactyl wingspan of Victor Wembanyama. Delivered a championship to New York after 53 years. I'm not going to sit here and tell you Brunson is undisputed number one, even though he's my favorite player. He's not the undisputed number one. But you deluding yourself if you don't think this is one of the five best players in the NBA right now. And if you're not willing to say that, this is like the old Jeff Foxworthy routine, you might be a redneck if. This is like, you might be a hater if you can't acknowledge Jalen Brunson's and the handful of best players in basketball right now. You might be a gigantic hater if that's the case. And I think about this Knicks team now. And I think about next year going for a repeat. And I think about how Mikal Bridges and Karl-Anthony Towns, those two specifically, have talked about, and you can feel it when you listen to them and watch them, the weight of the world being taken off their shoulders and how much more freely they will play moving forward. And I fully expect, especially Bridges, to be better next year. With Brunson, our New York's Kobe Bryant, win at all costs, get it done when it matters the most. With the fans now of New York, and this is a little New York-centric, but they just won the championship, and how electric that crowd's going to be. Not that it hasn't been, but now that they're champs, I'm feeling like they could win it all again next year. And it feels awesome. And if I had to, right now, and I absolutely reserve the right to change my mind, if you asked me, what's the NBA Finals going to be next year? And again, I very much reserve the right to change my mind. I think it's going to be Knicks Spurs again. And the reason why I take San Antonio over Oklahoma City, and this will lead into a larger point that I'll make later in the show when we talk about the NBA offseason, and we'll revisit this a little later. The reason why I like San Antonio better than OKC next year is actually not because of Victor Wembanyama, even if I believe Wemby is the best player on either team. It's not because of Victor Wembanyama. It's because of Dylan Harper. Be honest with yourself. And let's just have a San Antonio versus Oklahoma City conversation. While understanding that J-Dub Jalen Williams has won a championship and was the second best player on a championship team a couple years ago and dropped 40 in an NBA Finals game against Indiana. I understand that happened. But be honest. When you factor in this past season that J-Dub had and his best ability is availability and he was unable to stay on the court, who do you trust more as a second banana next year? As a Scottie Pippen next year? Dylan Harper or J-Dub? Dylan Harper or Chet Holmgren? And I understand they play different positions. But as a second banana, even at his precocious age, 20, who do you trust more? For me, it is the outstanding youngster, Dylan Harper. And oh, by the way, Steph Castle is 21. Carter Bryant played minutes in the NBA Finals as a rookie? You made me pick right now? I give the Spurs the edge over the Oklahoma City Thunder in the West. We'll take a quick break, and on the other side, my friend Danny Parkins, first things first on Fox Sports 1, will join to sift through the NBA Finals and the aftermath with my Knicks beating the Spurs to win it all here on You Better You Bet.
0: The U.S. men's national team looks to go 2-0 in group play when they take on Australia. Can the Americans win two games in group play for the first time since the original World Cup nearly a century ago? We'll find out Friday. Westwood One Sports.
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16: 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Along with his younger brother Charles, they were the founders of Methodism, spending tens of thousands of miles on the road, traveling as

0: occupied Europe and North America. 1775, the Battle of Bunker Hill was fought, the first battle of the American War for Independence. Although the British won a slight victory, the Americans were greatly encouraged by their ability to match the British and their great firepower. 1882, composer Igor Fedorovich Stravinsky was born in St. Petersburg, Russia. 1885, the Statue of Liberty arrived in New York City. 1902, birth anniversary of composer Sammy Fain, who won an Academy Award for Secret Love from Calamity Jane and for Love is a Many Splendored Thing from the film of the same name, 1955. 1928, Amelia Earhart embarked on a transatlantic flight from Newfoundland to Wales, the first by a woman. 1942, attempting sabotage. 8 Germans were caught as they landed on the coast of Long Island and Florida. 1963, the U.S. Supreme Court declared the recitation of the Lord's Prayer or reading of Bible verses in government schools was unconstitutional, beginning the process toward making American public institutions officially atheistic. 1972, Washington, D.C. police arrested 5 men for a break-in at the Democratic Party National Committee's headquarters and the posh Watergate office and apartment complex. This incident led to the investigation of the Watergate affair, which eventually led to the resignation of President Richard Nixon in 1974. 2015, at the historic Emmanuel African Methodist Episcopal Church, the oldest AME church in the South, a white supremacist gunman fired on a prayer group, killing 9 people and injuring 1. To the amazement of the community, members of the church forgave the shooter. Having birthdays, Thomas Hayden Church of Divorce and Wings is 66. Comedian actor Will Fort of Nebraska, The Last Man on Earth and Saturday Night Live is 56. Former Speaker of the House of Representatives Newt Gingrich is 83. Actor Greg Kinnear of Little Miss Sunshine and As Good as It Gets is 63. Rapper Kendrick Lamar, who's won 14 Grammys and a Pulitzer, is 39. Actor Mark Lynn Baker of Perfect Strangers is 73. Songwriter, Hall of Fame singer, songwriter, producer Barry Manilow is 83. Comedian Joe Piscopo is 75. Tennis player Venus Williams is 46. It happened on this day, June the 17th. 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I'm Doc Kirby reporting for WTBF.
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3: 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The way I am going to make it legendary today with BetMGM is by betting England to beat Croatia. I feel very, very confident in that. More on that coming up later in the show. The voice coming back from break, my fellow Fordham Ram and native New Yorker, the great Mike Breen, as the New York Knicks win the NBA championship. Joining us right now to discuss, you know, I always appreciate it, right? Where it's like you or me accomplished something. When people are texting me, congratulations, like I had anything to do with the Knicks winning. But I always appreciate when people say that. One of the first texts I got on Saturday night, congratulations, was from my friend Danny Parkins, and I appreciated that very much. You watch Danny on First Things First on Fox Sports 1. Bit of a wonky schedule for them now with Fox having the World Cup. But Danny's got some cool stuff going on. He does an awesome job on Twitter at Danny Parkins. What's going on, my friend? How are you?
4: It's going great. Yep. You were one of the first people that I thought of. And, you know, given that we talk every week, you know, we've obviously talked a lot through these playoffs. So I was thinking of you. And yeah, this is a fun time. You mentioned the wonky schedule. Like, we'll talk plenty of Knicks, obviously. But with the World Cup and Fox and the whole thing, I'm on at 5 o'clock Eastern almost every day in the normal spot. But there's some preemptions or whatever. But it's fun. Like, normally in this job, when the NBA Finals ends, it's a lot of off-season NFL make-believe stories.
3: Right.
4: You know, but now we have the World Cup for 6 weeks, which is just so spectacular that I feel like it's like not even going to feel like a summer in terms of like the sports talk business and slow times. It's pretty awesome.
3: Well, let's we can revisit. Well, we won't because I'm going to hopefully be – well, I'll work next Wednesday because it'll be the day after the draft. But, I mean, once the NBA draft's over and, like, Giannis gets traded, it's going to be in the desert.

0: man. The Sahara is far as far. Can training camps get here soon enough, man? We're almost there, dude.
1: For you, again, but I'm doing a lot of World Cup, man. I'm on after matches. So, like, we're doing, like...
0: Are you loving it?
1: It's awesome.
0: It's so good.
1: It's great. Like, I love how much people care. I am not, like, a year-round, like, dialed into it. Like, I don't have an EPL team or a Premier League team, whatever. Like, but I went to the World Cup in 94 when I was 8 with my dad. Have vivid early sports fan memories of it. I was in Spain in a high school program, like living with a family for 3 weeks when Real Madrid bought the rights to David Beckham, and people were like celebrating in the fountains. And like, so you just like, you have these touch points with international soccer and you learn how much it means to people. And then as like a media person, it's like the Super Bowl is the biggest event and 140 million people watched it. And then you get these numbers from Fox and it's like 5 billion people will watch the World Cup. And you're like, oh, it's just, you remember like I had a video go like semi-viral for like my Balogun take before the first U.S. men's national team game.
0: Aged very well, by the way. And Danny said that Balogun was going to be the most important player. And then like he looked like a world-class striker in scoring when the U.S. beat Paraguay, scored a couple times.
1: Yeah, but like, people who run our social accounts who are fantastic, they were like, these videos are all crushing. And it's like, oh, you really do remember, it's the number one sport everywhere in the world except here. Japan and baseball, like some pockets of maybe basketball, but for the most part, 75% of the globe covered by water, of the landmass in this world, like 90% of the landmass's favorite sport is soccer. And so it's just very cool, and it's a really cool event, and it's a huge deal at Fox. So yeah, I've dove headfirst into it. It's been great.
0: Now, look, you work for, if I were you, I would, even if I hated it, I would only say positive things about the coverage, yeah, Foxes, because yeah. I work for them. But like, I want to say, just because we talk about media stuff, and like where we both do this, right? I mean this sincerely. I would say it if you're not here, right? And I've criticized. I said, does Tim Legler ever speak during the NBA Finals? And then I thought it got better as it went along, right? So I've been critical of stuff in the media. It's not all, you know, sunshine and roses. I love Fox's coverage of the World Cup. So John Strong and Stu Holden, I think, are an exceptional, like, top play-by-play team. And I like all the teams. I think they're great. And, like, this pre- half and post game crew of Rebecca Lowe, who's the best. Zlatan, she's a 10 out of 10.
1: Yeah, she's great. 10.
0: She's spectacular. Zlatan, who's actually like not even the best player on the crew because Thierry Henry's the best. And then Alexi Lalas. And like Zlatan doesn't really respect Lalas. And Thierry Henry just has this look on his face. It's like must watch television. Like, you can't take your eyes off of it.
1: No, they've done a great job. I do think that the idea of like whether like real or imagined, like the idea of tension.
0: Oh, it's real.
1: And listen, they're steering into it, right? That James Corden bit of the lie detector was hilarious.
0: Yeah, I saw it this morning. I laughed. Yeah, was
1: yeah, hilarious. And I think that it is. Listen, it's the biggest undertaking that Fox Sports has ever had in terms of. All the matches, 3 different countries, broadcasters on site, you know, getting broadcasters from different networks to come and do this for like as like a thing and a one-off, so you get the biggest names, a tremendous amount of star power. I think it's been great. Sure, I am biased, no doubt about it, but it's a very cool singular event, and people will compare it to the Olympics, and I understand why, but like the team sport aspect
0: way
1: of
0: better.
1: It. Exactly. It's really cool. And the U.S. team's debut was exciting, man. Like you see France have a bad first half. You see Spain struggle to the draw. Some of the top teams be a little inconsistent. And it's one match, and you got to check for opponents or whatever.
0: They were like, great. They were awesome.
1: Not only were they great and awesome, like there's a feeling of like, oh, maybe this thing actually is moving in the right direction, and they could compete at the highest level sooner than later. So yeah, it was wildly exciting.
0: You bet on this Wednesday. Danny Parkins, our guest, first things first on Fox Sports 1. All right, I could we could keep talking about the World Cup, but we should probably talk about the NBA Finals with my New York Knicks as champions. Now, you could take this in legitimately 20 different directions. What's your favorite take coming out of the Knicks winning the championship now that the dust has settled? Anywhere you want to take it.
1: I think all championships are hard and special. And we have a tendency to prisoner of the moment this stuff and say, like, well, the Thunder are going to be a dynasty. I'm guilty of that one. Or Giannis is going to... Or Giannis is going to win three. Like, you know what I mean? I had that thought that Giannis was like this unstoppable two-way player, right? Like, so these things can change in a moment. I don't think anyone thinks the Knicks are going to be a dynasty. But what I do think is interesting, and part of it is 53 years in the drought in New York City and big market and all of that. But I like the idea of the out-of-nowhere dominant champion. Like, because you can't say they were out of nowhere and that they went to the Eastern Conference Finals Game 6 last year. But we have never seen a team have three or fewer losses in a playoff run, and they go 15-1 or 14-1 in their last 15 playoff games, have the best point differential in the history of the playoffs, be a 53-win regular season team that was inconsistent, I think, if we're being kind, and a little bit of a regular season disappointment relative to some of the odds. Like, normally the teams that blitz the playoffs, it's the 17 Warriors, it's the 96 Bulls, it's the 01 Lakers, it's the 99 Spurs. Like, those are the teams in the last 30 years that had three or fewer playoff losses, all one or two seeds, all teams who had won before, like, or who dominated the regular season. So to have a team dominate the postseason that was a regular season team, it's just an all-time playoff run. And I don't know that it'll be repeated, but I do think it makes it more memorable. And I think it's almost like a lesson for us heading, like, kind of like the Pacers were last year. Like, oh, really? Anybody can get there. Anybody can win. It's just a lesson. We've now had eight different champions in 8 years in the NBA, and I think that there should just be a feeling that a lot more teams can win this thing.
0: I think that's really smart. And maybe getting a little, you know, we never thought of the NBA, Danny, being like baseball in that respect, kind of, or even like the Giants did it a couple times in the NFL, where you can, you know, not have a bad regular season, but not be spectacular in the regular season, and then get hot at the right time and cruise your way to a championship. But the Knicks just did. I like that thought quite a bit. I have been saying for a couple weeks now that the New York Knicks are an all-time team, and they did win the championship, which makes my take look a little better, right? I've gotten some people that agree and some that disagree. In your estimation, are the 2025-26 New York Knicks an all-time team? Yes or no, and why?
1: I think they're an all-time playoff team because of what I just said. But I do think, unless we are entering into a world in the NBA, and we're moving in this direction, so maybe we're already there and I'm late to the party. But does the regular season matter for anything other than individual awards? Because if the only thing that the regular season means is, because home court advantage clearly matters less than ever before, seeding matters less than ever before. Players are load managing by design with sports science. We're tracking rest and data and all of those things, which is great in progress. And like, I have a hard time saying you're an all-time team when you won 53 games and were the three seed. You were an all-time playoff team. But to your point, Carl Anthony Towns is going in the Hall of Fame. Jalen Brunson's going in the Hall of Fame, and Mike Brown probably is going in the Hall of Fame, and you had the best point differential in playoff history, and you won the title with three or fewer losses. So they have, it's like, looks like a duck, quacks like a duck, but is it a platypus? Like they're great, they're all-time great team adjacent, but because of the regular season, I personally still have a hang-up on that, but maybe I shouldn't, because I do think that we are entering a point where the regular season in the NBA might just not matter.
0: We've got a couple minutes to go here. I'm going to do this later in the show, because I'm off the rest of the week after today. What is your favorite NBA offseason storyline, and whatever it is, how do you expect it to end? We have a couple minutes for the answer.
1: So, I mean, listen, the obvious answer is Giannis. It's like the obvious answer, because I don't think LeBron is going to Golden State. I think LeBron is going back to the Lakers.
0: And I hate that. I'm not saying it's not going to happen, just like I hate it if that's what happens.
1: I know, but I think that, like, you're a dad now. I'm a dad. LeBron plays in the NBA with his son. I don't think you're giving that up.
0: But, like he's done it for a couple years already now, like, in his... you're 100% right, but now that it's happened for a couple years, now can he be like, hey, Bronny, like, dad's got some business he has to finish and try to win another championship?
1: Sure, but, like, I just think on, like, a human level, like, you're like, he's done it for a couple... Like, do you think it gets old? I don't
0: probably
1: know...
0: Probably not.
1: I don't know that that gets old if you're LeBron. So I personally do not buy they're all going to team up in Golden State. Because, like, if LeBron and Steph Curry played together in Golden State, that would be clear-cut number one. Giannis in Miami doesn't make a lot of sense to me unless there is a move that we just can't see coming because Pat Riley is playing 4D chess, which I have to be open to the possibility exists because I don't think Giannis is like, I know he's not dumb. In fact, I know he is smart and I know that the Heat are a good organization. So when I think of the potential Heat trades to get Giannis there, I'm like, that would just be a 47-win team that can't really do much, and I don't really understand why, but is there a domino that falls? Giannis in Boston is
0: 30
1: awesome.
0: 30 seconds.
1: Yeah, no, I just, like, Giannis in Boston is awesome. Like, I want him to be a Buck for life, but that ship has sailed. I just think the more teams that can be superpowers in the Wemby, Thunder, Knicks era that, like, really load up for it, I'm all for talent accumulation, so that's probably my answer.
0: I think the Celtics are the most likely team. I'll talk about this later in the show. I think the Thunder should trade for him.
1: Well, it won't happen.
0: I think it probably won't, but I think it should. I think it should. You're the best, buddy. Appreciate the well wishes on the Knicks. Stay well. I'll catch up with you next week.
1: All right, buddy. I'll see you at the parade.
0: I was going to text you this. I have to go to my niece's kindergarten graduation tomorrow. We'll talk to Gary Williams about the U.S. Open on the other side right after this.
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0: The wonderful Sports Wednesday edition of You Better You Bet rolls on. Nick Kostos, our outstanding crew, which includes Tyler Morales. Talk about Tyler in a second. And you, here on Westwood One Sports. What a first hour of the show. Hope springs eternal for all sports fans today. Because if the New York Knicks can win a championship, why can't your team? Hey, you never know. Got got into why Jalen Brunson is a lock top five player in the NBA at this point and why I'm more bullish on the Spurs moving forward than the Oklahoma City Thunder, and it's because of Dylan Harper. Always love our weekly chats with Danny Parkins, First Things First on Fox Sports 1. About 20 minutes from now, our friend Anthony DeBundo from The Ringer will join us to break down all the action at the World Cup. I'll give you my opinions on the World Cup later this hour as well. All our bets for today will close the show. But joining us right now, because this is like, man, what a stretch in sports this is. We don't just have the NBA Finals wrapping up, the Stanley Cup Finals wrapping up, the World Cup going on. How about a golf major for you and yours in my neck of the woods? Shinnecock, out on Long Island. And joining us right now to break it down, everything to do with this golf major, is our friend, the legendary. And he looks great. He's dressed head to toe in Peter Millar. He looks like an absolute stud. Our pal, Gary Williams, from the Golf Channel, SiriusXM PGA Tour Radio, Five Clubs, at Gary Williams, one up on Twitter. G-Dub, how you doing on this Wednesday? Happy major week.
17: Are you kidding? I'm in Southampton. This is Jake Adsby. I say good morning to him this morning. Actually took the boat into work. That's right, Nick. If you're going to be out on the East End, cars are for suckers. Boats.
0: So as someone who has been lucky enough, by virtue, candidly, of connections with my in-laws, nothing to do with my own achievements, has spent a lot of time in the Hamptons. Again, not due to my own achievements, but because I married lucky. As someone who spent a lot of time in the Hamptons, specifically in Southampton, Gary Williams, is there a happier place on earth than Southampton, New York, or the Hamptons in general?
17: No, unequivocally no. Because whether you're a tradesman coming in on the trade parade, which is every day, because you're making a good living, whether it's plumbing, electrician, doesn't matter. They're all coming out to the East End to repair even the most minor things at these palatial estates. And I will say, I was lucky enough, Nick, I grew up on the Jersey side of things. I had some friends who had parents who had homes out here. It is Shangri-La. There's nothing quite like it, but you can still find a 7-Eleven. You can still find a deli with a great roast beef on a Kaiser with a little Munster cheese. And then if you want to have a lobster roll, you can do that too. Now, as far as the golf, I do not think there is a greater density of great, sublime golf experiences than out here, starting right here. I'm 10 feet from the U.S. Open Trophy. I'm 50 yards from the front porch of the Shinnecock Clubhouse. This is Mecca.
0: The only thing I would say about that roast beef, which you can get on the Kaiser roll with Munster cheese, maybe a little mustard, is that in most places it'll cost like $6.99, and in the Hamptons that'll run you back about $16.17.99. But that's a story for another time. So this can be, Gary, the answer can be a player. It can be, and we'll definitely talk about the course if not. What is Gary Williams' favorite storyline heading into the U.S. Open, and why?
17: It's the venue. Because the venue, Nick, to me, is the most majestic venue for our national championship. But with it comes these inherent challenges because of the turf conditions and because of the persistent winds. And you were out here in 2004. You remember very little about it. I remember most of it. And here's the thing. These turf conditions with Poana Greens, you can creep toward the edge. And you know what is at the end of the edge? The cliff. And they went over it in 2004, and they touched it, might have gone over a little bit in 2018. It can get very dicey here. The winds which prevail out of the south are persistent, and so you've got to be really careful. And one of the things you're going to do this week, which is very unorthodox for any championship, particularly a major in a U.S. Open, they are going to apply water to these greens. Doesn't matter. Every single competition day, between the morning wave and the afternoon wave, all the players know it because they have to hydrate these greens, because if they don't, they'll wilt, and then all of a sudden you're going to have what a lot of people in the Northeast are used to in the winter months. It is akin to black ice. You have no idea what you're approaching, but you're going to have a car wreck. So that the venue, to me, is the number one storyline.
0: So safe to say, right, just for casual golf fans who might be parachuting in, who are, like, not paying close attention in 18 or 2004 or previously, safe to say, right, not 100% chance, but this course is going to kick the player's ass, right? That's fair to say. Like, no one's throwing up like a minus 11 in this tournament. I think Retief Goosen, 4-under, is the best score ever to win a U.S. Open at Shinnecock.
17: You are correct, sir. There have been 654 players who played in the U.S. Open since they came back here. We're not counting 1896, but 86, 95, 04, 18, 654 different players. Three have finished under par. Three.
0: Wow.
17: And as you mentioned, Retief Goosen was 4-under. Phil Mickelson was 2-under par in that same U.S. Open. And Ray Floyd back in 86 finished 1-under par. But I will say this. I think tomorrow is going to be carnage. It's going to remind people a lot. If they watched in 86, 40 years ago, that day one, there was not one sub 70 round, and there were 25 rounds of 80 or higher. I don't think we'll see that. It is going to blow 25 miles an hour. It's going to gust to 30. And I think the USGA has taken a really practical approach here. They're going to build to the crescendo of the most challenging conditions on Saturday and Sunday because they have to. They can't present these guys with a look that people would go, wait a second, we can't do this for 4 days. So I do think there is a reasonable chance the winner is going to be under par. These green speeds are going to be, I think, less than what we saw in 2018. And the golf course is greener than what these players thought they were going to see. They've used the term soft. It's not going to be soft on Sunday, but they're going to build incrementally toward the hardest, fastest conditions for the final 2 days.
0: I just want to, just like a personal preference just for you, when you watch it, well, it doesn't even have to be a major, it can just be like a regular tournament. Do you prefer, and it's not to say that one is bad and one is good, like it's all good, it's just like which do you like the most. Do you prefer to watch a major where the players are shooting like 18, 19, 20 under? Or do you prefer something more like this where maybe the winning score is 3-under or maybe plus one? Like, what is Gary Williams like more as a lifelong avid golf fan and someone who covers the sport like you do? Just curious.
17: It's a wonderful question. I want each major to have its own personality, and you associate certain things with it. I want the Masters tournament to give players who have a chance the opportunity to shoot 30, 31 on the inward nine with those two par fives. I want the PGA Championship to, it's not about numbers so much. I want it to be representative of where they are. If 12 footer makes the most sense, I want that. I want this championship, this major, to be the most resistance to scoring. I don't want it to be manipulated. And then I want the Open Championship to be the one that is most predicated upon conditions where you have waves that can be, you know, lucky when it comes to what side of the draw you're on. Late, early was better because the wind laid down in the afternoon. So I don't care necessarily about score. What I don't want is for whoever the governing body or the organization or a club, in the case of Augusta National, to dictate the golf course to play the way they want it to play. I want it to play the way it's best for these players to be able to amplify their insane skill. But this one, I want a pound of flesh. I don't want them to be embarrassed. I want the winner to outlast the other 155 in the field. Not necessarily outplay, outlast.
0: I love that, and that gets me even more juice for this tournament coming up. You bet on this Wednesday. The great Gary Williams, Golf Channel, Sirius XM, PGA Tour Radio, kind enough to join us from Shangri-La, Kublai Khan's Pleasure Dome, Southampton, New York, where Shinnecock, the U.S. Open, will come starting tomorrow. All right, let's talk about some of these players. It's funny, right, because Scottie Scheffler literally won two majors last year, but the general consensus around him is that, like, does he not, he's the favorite. Like, he kind of sucked now. Like, he's not playing well. He literally won two majors last year. He's going for the Scotty Slam, right? The career Grand Slam at the U.S. Open. We saw Rory complete that, right, by winning the Masters recently. What about Scotty Scheffler? He's the betting favorite right now heading into this tournament. Feels like he's not, quote unquote, at his best form, but obviously feels like he could turn it on at a moment's notice. What about Scotty?
17: He should be the favorite for this reason. I think that for people who kind of dip their toes in the water of golf four times a year, which is a lot of people, is when we say that he's in, you know, whether it's a slump, which is hilarious, he has won this year. He has seven top fours, okay? So nobody else has that. He's second in the FedEx Cup standings by the smallest of margins just because Matt Fitzpatrick finished second alone in Canada. He's very close, And I don't want to be on the wrong side of when he gets on the other side of him being back in a flow state. And I would say this for people who talk about him relative to last year. Remember something. He's already won this year. Last year, at the beginning of May, he hadn't won. So we're just a month beyond it. And you know, once we got to this point of the year, he had won the Memorial Tournament. So he added that. He had a summer heater. The bulk of his winning came after June 1st. So, look, I don't think he's going to get wrapped up in the slam talk. He had his press conference yesterday. And the other thing about him in terms of, like, his stats, it's weird. He's first in greens hit in regulation, but his proximity is way off. And proximity is not that big of a deal this week. And the reason I say that, a lot of players are going to be hitting toward the middle of these greens. A lot of these greens are crowned. And if he has a good putting week, doesn't have a great putting week, doesn't need to because he hits more greens than anybody else, I still would make him the betting favorite. He's not my pick, but I don't want to be on the wrong side of him flipping the switch, which is not a big switch. It's small little things that he's just got to tighten up.
0: Who is your pick?
17: My pick is Rory, and I'll tell you a couple reasons why. Rory, the last time the Open was here, missed the cut, and it was a stretch where he had missed multiple cuts in a row in the U.S. Open, and even though he had won this championship, everyone said, well, he can only win when it's an aerial game, and it's soft, and he hits it higher than everybody else, and he won it in 2011 at a soft golf course at Congressional. Since 2011, his U.S. Open record, 9th, 8th, 7th, 5th, 2nd, 2nd. And even last year when he was kind of coming out of the haze of having completing the career Grand Slam himself, he still finished in the top 20. He has got the most well-rounded game he's ever had in his life. At 37, I honestly believe, Nick, that he is improving. He can play shots around here now that he couldn't play 10 years ago with all 9 windows being open, using the ground as his friend. And he's a much more developed and better chipper and short pitcher of the golf ball, which he was not 8 years ago. And I also will say this as the last thing. He wants to win not only everywhere he plays, but he wants particular bowl-type wins at cathedrals of golf. He loves golf on the east end of Long Island. He wants to win at Shinnecock. I asked him last year why he has gotten so much better in this championship, and he said it was his ego. He said, I didn't want people to associate me with one place that was dissimilar from the rest of the U.S. Open rota, and he is hell-bent to win another U.S. Open. He wants it badly. I think he's winning.
0: What's happening with Bryson DeChambeau?
17: He's got a cluttered mind. A cluttered mind is an inefficient elite golfer. And then you add to that, you know, when he's driving it great, it can kind of shade some of the holes in his game, which is his bunker play and his chipping and his short pitching. And everyone says, well, how about the bunker shot at Pinehurst? I'm not talking about 55-yard shots, one of the great shots we've ever seen to win a major championship. And then you add to that the turbulence with LIV Golf. I think that that's affected his performance as well. He doesn't necessarily know where the future lies for him. If you don't have a quiet mind out here, you got no chance. And right now, I think his mind is cluttered, and I don't like his chances at all.
0: Speaking of cluttered minds and
17: chance. Bring him in.
0: All right. Our friend Tyler Morales is here. Let's get Tyler on camera.
17: Damon's been holding up.
0: Yeah, he's holding up right now. So, Tyler, can you just remind the audience what the bet was with Gary? It's embarrassing beyond words as it concerned Ricky Fowler at the last major at the PGA.
18: Yeah, it was Ricky Fowler winning the PGA Championship, beating out Thomas Dietrich. Thomas Dietrich didn't make the cut. Ricky Fowler finished like 30th.
0: So, Gary, what are your thoughts on Tyler
17: Thomas
0: at the PGA?
17: What did I tell you, Tyler, about Thomas Dietrich and bright lights? He runs
18: in
17: the other direction. He doesn't walk. He runs.
0: You may want to run, Gary, after hearing this. So I knew, because I asked Tyler, I was like, hey, so Tyler, like, you know, we'll bring you on here. Maybe you could win some Peter Millar swag from our friend Gary Williams.
17: Yes.
0: Now, Gary, I actually think you're going to hate this, what Tyler is about to say. Tyler, what is your scintillating, hottest take surrounding the U.S. Open here that you'd like to share with Gary Williams? And then, Gary, your reaction once Tyler is finished.
18: Gary, for the first time since we've done this in 2 years, I regret to inform you. I have the script, by the way. I know what's going to happen, so I'm just going to spoil everything here. Rory McIlroy is going to win, and I'm sorry that you have to say this. I have to break the news. For the first time in 2 years, I think he's going to beat Retief Goossens minus four under. I think he wins by margin, so I'm sorry to inform you. I think Rory McIlroy is going to win.
17: You know, Sully Sullenberger had a very capable co-pilot when he landed on the Hudson. This is not going to end well for me. It just isn't. You know it. I know it. Everybody out there knows it. This will not be a smooth landing for me. It's the apocalypse.
0: Tom Hanks played Sully in that movie. Who would play Tyler? It's just like, I don't want to set you up here. Who plays Tyler in the movie?
17: It was, I forget the actor's name, the guy who piloted the plane in Airplane.
0: The guy who's sweating in the gym.
17: Yes!
0: I love it. Would you like to so now, like, you guys are like Hogan and Savage in the 80s. You guys are the mega powers. You're together right now. I'll give you the opportunity, Gary. Would you like to beg off your pick here of Rory McIlroy right now that you know Tyler's on, or are you sticking here with Rory?
17: No, there are times in everybody's life. It could be an epiphany, or it could be true enlightenment. Tyler has walked to the right side. He has. And I'm not begging off. We're in this together. And if we do this together, Peter Millar will be knocking on your door loudly.
0: like Peter Millar himself, or like a representative of Peter Millar?
17: A representative. Peter Millar is not actually anybody. Not now or historically.
0: What would be greater carrying his team to a championship? Jalen Brunson and the Knicks, or you carrying Tyler Morales to victory at the U.S. Open?
17: Well, I would say Tyler carrying me would be far more improbable than Jalen Brunson. We're in this together. This is not 60-40, 70-30. It's 50-50. We're in this together.
0: Tyler,
17: we ride together. And I will say this, one other thing about Tyler's point about Rory, I think he's right. I think he's right in this respect about scoring. I think that the USGA, they're not all of a sudden running scared to you know, like I say, taking a pound of flesh out of these guys. I think that they're going to be very pragmatic about this setup. I also think that technology, in concert with them being a little bit more benevolent with green speeds, is going to allow, again, tomorrow is going to be incredibly challenging. So maybe getting to 5-6 under par may be a daunting thing over the final 3 days. But I'm with him. I think there are going to be multiple players under par, and I think that there is a reasonable chance that the winner will move past 4-under to set a new U.S. Open scoring record at Shinnecock. And if it's our guy, Rory McIlroy, Tyler will have he will go down the canyon of heroes himself. Nobody will be there to witness it, but he will go.
0: Will you wreck if Rory sets the score? Can't just be winning. He has to set the score. Let's go 5-under or better. If that happens, will you, Gary Williams, recognize Tyler Morales as one of the brightest minds in golf?
17: All right. I think that we've gone on too long. I do not know how many bouquets I can toss in his direction. What I will say, though, is that he's had his own epiphany. And that
0: it.
17: We all watch our kids grow up, and then they take off their training wheels, they start to ride on their own, and then they embark with tailwind, with the wind of their sails. This is that moment.
0: He goes, I think we've taken this too far. I'm just trying to get you on record saying things that I can use in the future. Final question
17: by
0: here, non-golf.
17: On that point, you're broadcasting in bump with Buck, Costas, and Harlan. That is epic.
0: Would you like to add to it?
17: I mean, of course. Send me a liner. I can improv.
0: Send you a liner? You're Gary Williams. You need a liner? You don't need a liner. Give us something right now off the dome.
17: When I want to have a conversation about sharp angles or about movies from the 90s, there is nobody that I want to have that conversation with more than the bronze god himself, Nick Costos.
0: Now, in case Tyler Morales ever hosts a show, would you like to do one for him? I'm kidding.
17: Again, We've taken this bridge too far.
0: The horse was killed, resuscitated, and killed again. Last thing, anything you'd like to say about our New York Knicks?
17: Look, as somebody who grew up in Bergen County on the mean streets of Ridgewood, New Jersey, the leafy mean streets of Ridgewood, I saw the 90s, saw the anguish, saw the heartache. I'm exceedingly happy, not only for the players, because they, you know what, if you don't have an affinity and an affection for those guys who look like the guys that you see at the park and you go, we got next. But the fan base itself, this is not fair weather fans. Lived and died with every bucket through the decades. I'm really happy for New York fans, Knick fans, because there is not a house divided there. This is not Mets and Yankees, Jets and Giants. Everybody's in it together. Sorry to the 7 Nets fans. You know it. I know it. It's fantastic.
0: You're fantastic. Enjoy Southampton. What a silly thing to say. Enjoy, my friend, and we'll catch up with you soon.
17: Always a pleasure, my friend.
0: The great Gary Williams joining us here on You Better You Bet. He is a tour de force. Funny, smart, knowledgeable, quick. He's the best. An absolute legend. And love having him on You Better You Bet. All right. Also, Peter Millar, not a real person. I didn't know that. Great name. Like, we need to talk about that. Like, if you're going to name, so you want to basically, you want to make, like, clothes for the well-to-do, not necessarily has to be upper class, but look, you think of Peter Pillaware, Peter Millar, you're like, yeah, you're in the Hamptons, you're playing golf, you probably do pretty well. Peter Millar is the name you choose. It's a good job out of them. You know it's a good job out of us? Having Anthony DeBundo on the show. Dare I say, Anthony DeBundo right now, hashtag having a moment, covering the World Cup. We'll talk about it all next with Anthony on You Better You Bet.
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2: 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So the player that Leo Messi tied last night for most goals ever at a World Cup with 16 is German legend. I just love to say his name. Miroslav Klose. They want to be closer to you. Joining us right now on the show to talk all things World Cup. Dare I say he's having a moment is our friend Anthony DeBundo from The Ringer on Twitter at Anthony DeBundo. My friend, before we talk about the actual footy, how about your life in the last, like, 2 weeks or so, where I feel like you, and you know I've loved you for a long time, you've blown up here, right, over the last couple weeks here covering this World Cup. I look at you as, like, one of the American voices now on this beautiful game. Thank you for joining us today on this Wednesday.
3: That's a very kind thing to say. Hopefully that can continue to be the case. I have enjoyed every minute of this tournament, from the 12 a.m. Eastern Time lawn ball classic as Austria found their way past Jordan in a game that was pretty competitive and fun, to then watching, you know, all of the games yesterday where it was the superstar classic between Mbappe, second half, Haaland, first half, and then Leo Messi. I mean, the America square parlay of Messi to score, Haaland to score, Mbappe to score, like, you can't be unhappy about it. It's so amazing to see the best players in the world playing really well, seeing their national teams win games, play to varying degrees of well, we'll talk about that, and just enjoying the fact that we get to do it all over again every day for the next 10 games.
2: I want to hit you with this to start. So, Leo Messi, obviously, he turns 39 a week from today. He currently plays, you know, a club for MLS at Inter Miami, obviously. You would watch the game last night and think he's still the best player in the world. Anthony, right now, is Leo Messi still the best player in the world? And if not, is it Mbappe, is it Haaland, or is it somebody else?
3: I think it's a really hard thing to settle in soccer right now. I think there's a lot of people that debate back and forth. You know, you could make the case that on a permanent basis, Ousmane Dembele is the best player in the world right now. You could make the case that Lamine Yamal, who's coming back from injury, was the best player in the world this year. The Ballon d'Or race is up in the air. Harry Kane is in the mix for that award. Kane and Mbappe still looking for kind of like what his place in that whole thing is, because it's like, do you value defensive pressing? Do you value off-the-ball work? Because if not, then you could pick Messi or Mbappe. Now, I wouldn't pick Leo Messi. I know he scored 3 goals last night, and I see him like the guy who's like, well, actually, but you know, I wouldn't put him in that tier. But he is in the tier of players who can win you a World Cup with one or two moments that just very few people on the earth can do. And Kylian Mbappe is in that conversation as well. I mean, we saw it yesterday where France was pretty bad for an hour, and then all of a sudden, one ball through, Mbappe finishes, he hits the banger at the end of the match as well, and the game totally turns on its head. So we look at this international tournament. We look at these teams who come together to play a handful of matches. And so often, it's not the sexiest soccer. It's not the most beautiful passing combinations. It's individuals making plays. And we saw that yesterday. I mean, I didn't even think Argentina played that well. But Messi did the Messi thing, and they won 3-0.
2: And as you said, right, it's a lot of individual players making individual plays. We saw none of that a couple days ago when Spain drew 0-0 with Cape Verde, right? And, like, we got that, the injection when Yamal comes in and then Nico Williams comes in, but a little too late for the reigning European champions. Now, Yamal doesn't play the whole game, Williams doesn't play the whole game, and Yamal's obviously the headliner there. What is the level of concern right now as it concerns the Spaniards following the 0-0 draw against Cape Verde in its opener?
3: Yeah, I think the biggest reason you would have been concerned is if Uruguay had gone out and beaten Saudi Arabia, and all of a sudden you're in risk of losing control of the group, right? If Uruguay had gotten 3 points, now all of a sudden Spain would have had to win their last 2 games against Saudi Arabia and against Uruguay just to win the group, because really it's a bracket problem for Spain more than it is a soccer problem. You don't want to come in second in the group, because coming in second in the group almost certainly now means you're playing Argentina in the round of 32, and That's one of the four best teams in the world. I'd want to avoid playing Argentina as long as possible. So for Spain, the fact that they got away with it because Uruguay then put in a pretty performance themselves means that I think they're going to get off scot-free here. Now, that being said, we have not seen Lamine Yamal and Nico Williams play even a half yet. So against Saudi Arabia in their next match, what kind of performance are we getting from those two players? Because we've seen that Spain many times. 1,000 passes, lots of possession, strangle the game, but never really overwhelm the opponent with huge chances or never really feel like, you know, a team like Cape Verde was truly tested. And they were, you know, the goalie made some great saves, but ultimately, like, you weren't feeling like they were under constant duress. It was a lot of just soft, harmless possession. The difference was 2 years ago when Yamal and Williams came in and completely changed everything. So they really are relying on these two guys, and we're going to see what they look like as the tournament progresses. But Spain was never a team you expected to peak early in this tournament.
2: What was your impression of the French team winning yesterday against Senegal 3-1, 0-0 at halftime, Mbappe with the brace, and France beat Senegal 3-1 in its opener?
3: Yeah, bipolar France, back at it again. I mean, we know what this team can be. When games get stretched, when games get opened up, and they're able to get their runners in space, like, they are the best team in the world. And I don't even think it's that close. Like, the ceiling for France is still higher than every team in this field because of the personnel, because of the depth, because of the fact that in the 87th minute they can bring on a player like Ryan Cherki, who would start for every world team in this tournament. So we see the first half. We see the limitations, the shackles, the lack of press. You know, and I thought it was really interesting, and the commentary didn't really know how to talk about it. But the first half of the France match, it was just France kind of sitting off, saying, you know what, we don't really press as a team. We're not going to take any risk. We're going to wait till we have the ball, and then we're going to try to break. Senegal, realizing that they weren't getting pressed, they were kind of just happy to have the ball, and they had a few opportunities. They really should have gone up 1-0. Mike Maignan got away with one there with the ball just barely going wide off of his foot after hitting the post. And then the second half, they finally made the tactical switch that we all thought they would start the game with. They didn't play Cherki. Cherki is the deep-lying passer.
2: And just explain for the audience who doesn't understand, like, why he's so important. Like, put it in terms that they can understand why this singular player is so important for the French.
3: Think of it like trying to run an NBA offense without a point guard. And you have all these guys who want the ball, who need to get the ball serviced to them, but they don't have a point guard to pull the strings, to make the offense work, to penetrate to the rim, to play the alley-oop pass, right? Cherki's one of the most gifted passers in the world. They didn't play him in the first half. And you're left with Tchouameni and Rabiot, who are kind of just there, you know, existing in the midfield to hold down the fort, but they're not the players that are going to break games open. Olise, who is probably the best passer of that front four that they started, Dembele, Doué, Mbappe, Olise is the best passer, but he got stuck so far out on the wing in the first half that he barely played a role in the match. They moved him centrally in the second half, and that did help circulate the ball better. He got the assist on the first Mbappe goal, so you're like, all right, so now we actually have a playmaker in the middle of the field. They should probably just start Cherki and play.

0: what to expect from Brazil moving forward here in about 30 seconds.
1: Yeah, I was a little alarmed. I mean, Casemiro looked like he was struggling in midfield to deal with the transitions. Morocco would win the ball, immediately look to break. That's how the first goal happened for Morocco. They had numerous other chances. I thought Brazil looked a little bit kind of just stuck in possession, where they're trying to do these different combinations, but it's not coming off. They're losing possession. And then when they did lose possession, the defense looked less solid than I think they would have liked. Now, Morocco may just be very good, for what it's worth. I mean, they are very good, but I think that they might even be better than they were 4 years ago when they kind of defended their way to a title, the semifinal appearance. They might be better than that team. Probably won't make the semis, but they might be better. So I'm not willing to, like, write off Brazil, but if you're like, Ancelotti will figure it out, first match was not that.
0: England and Portugal both in action today. First action at the World Cup. Obviously, I think the expectation is Cristiano Ronaldo is going to shoot about 1,000 times, right, to try and match Messi and Haaland and Mbappe. Portugal against Congo and England against Croatia. Impressions for those two, thoughts for those two countries playing today for the first time in the World Cup.
1: Yeah, I mean, I think Congo is underrated. Any team who beat Senegal, beat Cameroon, beat Nigeria in African qualifying to get here has to get some respect. And I know that the players aren't going to jump off the page, but they do have a handful of Premier League regular players. Yohan Wiese, who was great at Brentford for years. Aaron Wan-Bissaka, who's a very capable defensive wide player, which you need against this Portuguese team, especially since they're going to send in a lot of crosses. Siddiqui from Sunderland. Like, they have four or five guys who are regular players in the Premier League. So this is not a pushover team. And I do think, you know, Portugal, arguably the best midfield of this tournament with Vitinha, Fernandes, and Neves, but like, are they going to use them, or are they just going to placate Ronaldo the whole match? I mean, this is going to be a fascinating test. I hope Ronaldo, the best thing that can happen for Portugal is that Ronaldo gets an early goal in this tournament. Because the longer he goes without one, the more and more it's going to become the Ronaldo show, and they're just not at their best when that's the case.
0: What about England against Croatia today? I'm bullish on the English in this match and in this tournament, maybe not to win. The German manager, Thomas Tuchel, first match in charge against the Croatia team that made the semis of the last World Cup and the finals back in 2018 against France.
1: Yeah, I mean, every year I come in and I say, well, they can't possibly do it again with Croatia. And then they just kind of do. I do think this is a pretty sound midfield and defensive team. And if you're being critical of England, I think teams who have good structure and passing and good deep-lying playmakers have been able to just kind of keep the ball and control the game against England. And England is so good defensively that maybe it's not like Croatia is going to be, you know, creating chance after chance after chance, but they're just going to have the tempo of the game that they want. And I think England runs a little bit of a risk as a favorite of letting the dog, letting the lesser talented team kind of just control what they want. And that could lead to just kind of a stalemate. We saw it with Denmark at the last Euros. We saw it in various other games where it felt like, you know, the team with the good ball players was just playing ball, and England was there to just stop whatever they ended up creating and hopefully, you know, scam a set piece. I think England's set pieces are going to be the biggest thing to watch here. How do you defend them? How effective are they? We know they have great set piece deliverers. We know they have big guys who love to get in the box. We know the Premier League is defined by set pieces now. So, like, how does England approach that? I think if they're able to master the set piece, they're going to be a really, really tough out this tournament.
0: What are your expectations for Team USA, both Friday against Australia and moving forward in this tournament? And allow me to say, so you don't have to, like, you were one of the only people that was as optimistic as you were about Team USA entering this tournament. And through one game, that looks like, through one game, but that looks like an aces prediction thus far.
1: Even I, who was the optimist, was not that optimistic. I think that is what was crazy about it. You know, you were the first and not the last person to text me during the match on Friday night, like, this is what am I watching? Like, this is not what I was expecting. I didn't think it was going to be that easy. I thought they'd have to grind it out. But they would win the match. And, like, you know, ultimately, we have seen a lot of the favorites struggle their way through this match, through this tournament to start, just kind of not being at their best. Brazil, Spain, France for an hour until they figured it out, right? The U.S. is in that second tier of teams here. But it's not crazy to think that they are now, like, true quarterfinal, semifinal contenders. I'm not exaggerating. It will come down to the draw, of course, right? If they end up playing Spain in the quarterfinal, which could well happen, like, yes, they're probably going to lose to Spain. But, like, it doesn't take a lot to all of a sudden say, after what we saw from, like, even a Belgium, like, if the U.S. played Belgium in the round of 16, Belgium looked very unathletic to me yesterday.
0: I think we'd win. Is that crazy?
1: I think we're favored. It's not that crazy. What this midfield did to Paraguay, and I know everybody's like,

0: Now they're like, Paraguay sucks. They're no good. I mean, nobody was saying that before the match. So, like, you can't just turn around now and say, actually, they're really bad. I think the U.S. midfield tactics with Tillman and McKennie making those little runs in behind that were so effective against Paraguay, it was awesome to see. Pulisic's injury risk now, though, has to come into play here. That's the reason we've all been skeptical of the U.S., that I think, like, it's a fragile setup. When everybody's healthy, when things are right, this team can be really freaking good. But now Pulisic has a calf issue, and you're like, uh-oh, is that the first domino to fall? So it's going to be really important for them to manage that. Ultimately, they are rightful favorites. I think the market's gotten pretty aggressive on them now, laying a full goal. Not sure I'd lay that. But home field advantage, I think the country, you can feel the country start to get behind this team. You can feel that in the energy and the crowds and stuff like that. I think there's going to be a potentially special thing brewing here if they can keep this main core healthy.
1: Yeah. Will the United States beat Australia on Friday? 10 seconds.
0: Yes. Yes.
1: Okay, great. Okay, my final question. Is there a chance that we leave this tournament saying that Flo Balogun is one of the best strikers in the world?
0: Yes, absolutely. I think the question for Balogun has never been...
1: Dude, he's special.
0: Creation.
1: He's world class.
0: The movement has always been amazing. Always. I mean, I remember even, like, you know, Bill Simmons, who doesn't watch a ton of soccer, but he tunes in for the big events kind of thing. He was texting us during the Copa, like, this guy moves differently than the other guys we usually have that are strikers. I mean, the team had Josh Sargent leading the line in a knockout match 4 years ago. And now it's Flo Balogun. Again, the finishing has always been, like, people talk about XG, right? His XG has always been higher than his goals output. He has never been a great finisher of converting the chances into goals. But there has never, ever, ever, and this is why all the analytics nerds and the people who watch these games, the scouts, have loved him, because the shot numbers and the movement off the ball has always been his calling card, always been special, and that will always play.
1: And now he's scoring the goals. Amazing. Amazing stuff.
0: One hot run awesome. Changes everything.
1: Well, we'll talk to you next week.
0: Absolutely. Let's do it.
1: Our friend Anthony DeBundo. Follow him on social media at Anthony DeBundo. He's doing amazing job covering the World Cup, and he does a ton more for The Ringer, but right now covering the World Cup. I meant it. One of the preeminent voices now, period. I'm not just saying that because he's my friend, of American soccer and soccer in general in the United States, our friend Anthony DeBundo. I'll give you my thoughts on today's World Cup action right after this.
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1: Next hour on the show, we'll talk about Brendan Sorsby entering the NFL supplemental draft. He will not play this year at Texas Tech. And I got a couple teams that I think would do well to select Brendan Sorsby in the supplemental draft, but one team stands above all of them. We'll also get into a little bit of the NBA offseason and my expectations for Giannis Antetokounmpo. It's time, though, for the world's top stars to go head-to-head on the pitch. 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I loved our friend Anthony DeBundo joining us just now on the show. And for people that have been fans of this show for any period of time, we've been having DeBundo on You Better You Bet talking soccer for like 4 years now. So just on a personal level, and I call him a kid because he's younger than me. He's not a kid, obviously. He's such a good dude, and he works his ass off, and he loves what he does. And I'm very happy for him having a moment now, one of the voices of soccer in this country. Follow him on social, at Anthony DeBundo, if you haven't already. So him and I disagreed coming into the tournament, and he could still be right. I could be right. We could both be wrong. He likes Spain. I liked France to win the World Cup. Now, Anthony's right in that Spain and the effort that Spain gave in the 0-0 draw against Cape Verde the other day. That, to me, is not what Spain's going to look like moving forward, because they'll have the two wingers, Yamal and Williams, you know, ostensibly playing more. So I think Spain will be better. So it's possible Spain can win, right? Watching France yesterday against Senegal in that second half, I don't know how you walk away from that game like not thinking France is going to win. Not that they're 100% to win. Of course they're not. They are the best team. Like, they just are. And I'm not French. I just spent, you know, five games rooting against a great French player in Victor Wembanyama. I don't have pro-French bias, although I like French fries, and I really like French food. I've actually been craving mussels and fries, mussel frites, in a white wine sauce. I've been craving that recently. Just wanted to say that. Anyway, France has the best team. France's backups are ridiculous and could make a deep tournament run, just the backups. And Kylian Mbappe, who's France's star, who everybody knows, right? Even casual soccer fans know. He has not been, for club, at either PSG or now Real Madrid, the player that he is for country. That's okay, because right now he's playing for country. And had a ridiculous golazo to end the game yesterday and scored a brace, had two goals in the second half. It's an embarrassment of riches for the French. And if coach Didier Deschamps, who was the coach in 2018 when France won the World Cup, and was one of the key players on the 98 French team that won the World Cup in France, beating Brazil 3-0 in the final, if Deschamps can kind of stay out of the way a little bit, which he did in the second half, France are going to win this tournament. France is the best team. And yesterday only emboldened me in that opinion and in the bet that I placed before the tournament started. I'll give you my thoughts on England's game today, on Portugal's game today, later in the show as we close out the final hour, the Power Hour. And the Power Hour is coming up on the other side. And again, we'll start the Power Hour talking the supplemental draft and Brendan Sorsby and the NBA offseason as well. Where will Giannis go? What about LeBron James? All of that and more next on a Wednesday here on You Better You Bet.
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2: This is Steve Flowers. I've listened to WTBF all my life. I'm now a regular participant on the morning show. 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I always tell them the WTBF morning show, the listening audience is overwhelming and it crosses all demographic lines. Young and old alike, all over Pike County, tune into the morning show on WTBF. 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

0: 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Basketball Hall of Famer and Big Three coach Nancy Lieberman will join us about 25 minutes from now to talk about the Big Three and also the NBA. You know, Knicks just won the championship. Get her thoughts on Jalen Brunson, Victor Wembanyama, and more. It's coming up in a little bit. One of the funny things that's come out after the Knicks have won is it feels like no one can pronounce or is interested in pronouncing Victor Wembanyama's last name correctly. Mikal Bridges called him Wembanyama about four times in his Instagram. It's just... Did we all watch it? At Bridges Instagram Live, it will make you piss yourself laughing. It's unbelievable. I should be doing stand-up comedy. It's unbelievable. Again, with headphones, not safe at all for work. We have some NBA off-season storylines to get to. We'll do that in a little bit. Also, Bill Zimmerman brings up, if you haven't seen the OG Anunoby Good Morning America viral video, where I think it's OG and Brunson, Towns, Josh Hart, maybe one other player are on set of Good Morning America. And it's like Michael Strahan and George, and Bridges also, and George Stephanopoulos. And Stephanopoulos asked about Mike Brown. And I'm pretty sure Brunson is a huge troll in, like, not the way, like, egg avatars on Twitter are. But him and Josh Hart are huge trolls, right? It's part of what makes them really likable. Brunson immediately looks at Anunoby to answer the question about Mike Brown. And Anunoby is just staring off into the distance. He is high as a kite. As someone who has spent a good portion of his life stoned on weed, let me tell you something. OG Anunoby, in a city where it feels like everyone's blazed all the time, I think OG Anunoby was the highest person on Good Morning America, the highest person in New York City on Good Morning America. Literally, like, didn't even move, was staring into space. Everyone laughs at him, and he just continues staring, just completely incapacitated. I ate an edible, whatever it is. God bless him. One of my favorite players of all time. Anyway, we need to touch on Brendan Sorsby and this situation as it concerns the NFL draft. And a tip of the cap to our friend Brett McMurphy from On3, who joined us a couple weeks ago on the show when the Sorsby situation was really heating up, and Sorsby was granted the injunction that would allow him to play this year at Texas Tech and only be suspended for the first two games against cupcake opponents, despite the fact that he entered rehab for gambling addiction, and it had come out that he had placed $90,000 in bets during his college career, including on Indiana when he was with the Hoosiers program. And it's one of those things where, I even said this at the time, it's very difficult for, I'll say sports fans, but really I mean humans, us, to fully, all of us to come together and agree on things, right? It's rare that anything has a 100% approval rating. Incredibly, increasingly rare. The only people that felt like Brendan Sorsby should play this year at Texas Tech were, like, the billion-dollar booster Cody Campbell and, like, Texas Tech. Nobody else thought so. And I said this at the time, and I'll say it again right now. For new listeners and viewers, thank you very much to you. I want Brendan Sorsby to do great with life and in his football career. I'm not rooting against him. He's taking steps to better himself. I hope that it's sincere. I don't know him personally. I hope that it's sincere, and I hope that he's able to do that. Also, he should not have been allowed to play this year. In life, there need to be consequences for actions. And I'm not insinuating he needs to be blackballed from the sport or can never play again. I didn't say that. Please don't put words in my mouth. But to play this year seemed ridiculous, and now we know it's not going to happen. Because due to a ton of public pressure, a ton of it, oh, and back to Brett McMurphy, who joined us a couple weeks ago on the show, and he predicted that Sorsby would not play this year at Texas Tech. When no one was saying it, Brett McMurphy said it. So due to public pressure and due to other lawsuits and due to basically other schools in the Big 12, like, willing to, like, revolt, kind of, if Sorsby were going to play this year, he's not going to play. He has officially filed to enter the NFL supplemental draft, which will take place at some point this summer. And Cody Campbell, the booster for Texas Tech, released a statement saying that Sorsby would not play this year. And I found this to be interesting. They're going to let him keep the NIL money. Which tells you that it reached a point even for Texas Tech, and I'm not trying to paint them as like the titan of corporate greed. This is America. Right, wrong, or indifferent. It's a capitalist society, and everybody's greedy to some extent, right? So I'm not trying to paint Texas Tech as the poster child for greed in sports. Look, it does go noted that this got so bad that Texas Tech is literally paying Brendan Sorsby to go away. That's how bad it got. Fact? Right? Correct, right? They're letting him keep the money. Just like, go away, please. Like, we can't have this anymore. So now, we can turn our attention to a couple things. The first would be, and to me, the less interesting of the two, is Texas Tech moving forward. Because you might be surprised to hear me say, and you could go to BetMGM and see it for yourself, that even with Sorsby, like, gone from the program, Texas Tech is still the favorite to win the Big 12. Even money, plus 100 at BetMGM, and obviously would go to the college football playoff for the second straight year. So Texas Tech has a quarterback, Will Hammond, who's coming off injury. The thought is he'll be ready to go early in the season, and the rest of Tech's roster is good enough that Tech should be able to survive early and still probably win the Big 12, even without Sorsby. Now, you can make the case that losing Sorsby makes it way less likely that Tech makes a deep run in the playoff or wins a national championship. But I think Tech will still be a playoff team, or close to a playoff team at least, this season. To me, what's more interesting is what happens moving forward in the NFL with Brendan Sorsby. So he'll be in the supplemental draft. Now, we have seen over the last, let's call it 40 years, a number of high-profile players, names you will recognize, selected in the supplemental draft. None better than Chris Carter. All he does, catch touchdowns. Also, all he does, get picked in the supplemental draft. He was a supplemental draft pick, Hall of Famer. The Boz, Brian Bosworth, supplemental draft pick. Bernie Kosar, who started on a lot of those great Browns teams in the 80s with Marty Schottenheimer, supplemental draft pick. Josh Gordon, who All-Pro in 2013, who I hold that if he was able to keep it together off the field, I think Josh Gordon could have been a Hall of Famer. That's the type of talent Josh Gordon had. Supplemental draft pick. Terrell Pryor, supplemental draft pick. And the one that sucks for me as a Giants fan, former Duke quarterback, Dave Brown, supplemental draft pick. So we've seen this happen. Big-name players picked in the supplemental draft. Sorsby, now, look, assuming that NFL teams analyze the Brendan Sorsby situation as it concerns gambling. Assuming that teams feel confident in Sorsby's ability to stay on the straight and narrow and feel like this is not going to be something that hampers them in the future. Because, look, like, you know, it's a terrible real-life situation, and I hope he gets well, obviously. But there's a business side of this, right? So let's say you're a team and you want to spend a third-round pick on Brendan Sorsby in the supplemental draft, and he starts, firing in the Haaland, Mbappe, Messi to all to score parlay. Like, you're in trouble. So assuming teams feel good about Sorsby and his ability to not gamble moving forward, and to stay sober in that respect, right? He's going to get picked. Now, I reached out to a number of people in the NFL media, who I am friendly with, because I've been doing this a long time, to ask them, and these are not just like random people. These are people that break down college tape. Not that they have to be right, but like know their stuff. and asked, like, where would Brendan Sorsby actually rank among the 27 quarterbacks? And by 27, I mean 2027 quarterbacks, right? Which were all kind of, you know, speaking about in this, like, legendary sense almost a year out. But we think it's going to be a great class. And the consensus, like, everybody is basically saying the same thing. Possible first-round pick. Not definite, but like, Arch Manning's going in the first round. Like Arch Manning's going to be a first-round pick. Dante Moore's going to be a first-round pick. No one would say Sorsby's definitely a first-round pick, but he has the potential to be one. And that as a prospect, he's in the next tier once we get past the Arch Manning, Dante. You could even throw Notre Dame C.J. Carr. Like, there are quarterbacks that are above Brendan Sorsby right now, but that with a good year in Lubbock, Sorsby could have potentially vaulted himself into that conversation. So that's where people are kind of at here with Sorsby, from what I can tell around the league, is that he's not an Arch Manning-level prospect. He's not, like, you know, an Andrew Luck-level prospect or Caleb Williams or Jaden Daniels or Drake May of that ilk, but he's a potential first-round pick. So he's going to get picked again, assuming teams feel good about his gambling addiction. He's going to get picked. So let's talk about teams that I think should be looking at Brendan Sorsby. And the guide that I will use here, You Better You Bet on this Wednesday, Nick Costos and you on Westwood One Sports, is less of the, like, we need a franchise quarterback. So let's use the Jets, the Browns, and the Cardinals, and to a lesser extent, the Miami Dolphins, who did sign Malik Willis. But let's just include them here, because Miami might have the first overall pick. And if Arch declares, they're picking Arch. It's like, that's going to happen. If you're a team that needs a franchise quarterback, I don't think you pick Sorsby in the supplemental draft. I think you put your eggs in the 2027 draft basket, where I think teams are looking at a number of quarterbacks that they like more than Sorsby right now. So, do I think the Jets should use a third rounder on him? No. They just use a fourth rounder on Cade Klubnik. The Cardinals just use the third rounder on Carson Beck. The Browns have Shedeur Sanders behind Deshaun Watson, right? Like, Miami signed Malik Willis. I think the team should be following the Rams' blueprint as it concerns Sorsby, where you have a starter in place, and this allows you and affords you the opportunity that you might not have otherwise had all of this hullabaloo not gone down. And maybe you feel good enough in your development skills with your coaches and with your organization, and again, you feel like he'll be on the straight and narrow, and this is your opportunity to grab a potential quarterback of the future with a mid-round pick. And the Rams did this to a degree with Simpson. I know it's 13th overall, but the Rams found themselves, thanks to the Falcons trade, in a position to, whether you agree or disagree with it, to take their quarterback of the future there, where they might not have the opportunity to draft that high again. Again, whether you agree or disagree with it. So I'm going to give you a couple teams first that I think could make sense for Sorsby, and there's one that stands above the rest. The teams that make sense to me, one of which I think will be a little bit of a curveball. What about the Philadelphia Eagles? Now, I love me some Tanner McKee. Could this be Jalen Hurts' last season in Philadelphia? I don't think it's going to be clear. I'm a Jalen Hurts fan. I think he's going to play well. But I also have to acknowledge, with A.J. Brown gone now in New England, the pressure's all going to be on him. And Sirianni also, Coach Sirianni, but I mean, Jalen Hurts is going to bear the weight of the world on his shoulders this season. There's no question about it for the Eagles. Why not make sure, if it goes poorly, if you're Philadelphia, assuming they like him, and I don't know that, right? You have Brendan Sorsby on the roster. The Dallas Cowboys are a little interesting, right? Dak Prescott is now 32. I think Dallas is interesting. The Carolina Panthers are a little interesting. Let me paint a scenario for everybody. The Panthers picked up Bryce Young's fifth-year option. What if Bryce Young is not great, but he's good? I don't think he's terrible. And the Panthers go 7-10. You're in quarterback purgatory. Like, you know that Bryce probably isn't the guy, but you're also not in a position to draft someone really high. I think Carolina's interesting. With the Tampa Bay Buccaneers, Baker Mayfield's entering the final year of his contract. Will they or won't they extend him? Could Tampa be a Brendan Sorsby destination? But there's one obvious team that I think this is a worthwhile swing for them. And I hope that you know the team that I'm about to say because I think it's obvious. That team is the Pittsburgh Steelers with Mike McCarthy and Aaron Rodgers currently as the starter. Now, assuming, and I don't know this, and I'm going to try and do some digging and find out. Assuming the Steelers like Sorsby, and Mike McCarthy feels like he can coax it out of Brendan Sorsby, and they feel like Sorsby will stay on the straight and narrow. Assuming that's the case. The Steelers have an opportunity, and like, I'm not interested in the Will Howard, Drew Aller stuff. I'm not interested. Aller goes in the fourth round. Will Howard's a sixth-round pick. I am not interested in it. Not interested. The quarterback of the future, and I can be wrong, but it's my opinion, right? I have the microphone. I don't think the quarterback of the future in Pittsburgh is on the roster. And this was one of my big critiques of Aaron Rodgers coming back and the way that the Steelers allowed Rodgers to hijack their offseason is I don't think they're going to be good enough to win the Super Bowl, and they're not going to be bad enough to pick high in the draft, so you're in limbo. Is Brendan Sorsby a get-out-of-jail-free card for Pittsburgh, where you use a mid-round pick on him, and maybe he can be the guy, and he could sit this year and learn from Rodgers and learn from Mike McCarthy? And let's say he stinks. Whatever. They feel like he gambles again. I hope that doesn't happen. Or they feel like he's not the guy. Like, okay, you've taken a swing, and you missed. Okay, you know what you do next offseason? You swing the bat again. You don't not swing. You have to swing. You have to try and get that quarterback. This is the team that makes the most sense. And honestly, let's say the Rams had not picked Ty Simpson. I would say the Rams should do it as well. But they did it already. They took Ty Simpson. Getting Sorsby for a mid-round pick to sit behind Stafford with Sean McVay? Hell yeah. Assuming, again, all those qualifications and all those boxes are checked. But since Ty Simpson's on the Rams, the most obvious landing spot for Brendan Sorsby in the supplemental draft is the Pittsburgh Steelers. We'll close the show with all my bets for today and for tonight in the World Cup, and also give you some thoughts on Giannis Antetokounmpo and his future this NBA offseason. But on the other side, Basketball Hall of Famer Nancy Lieberman joins us on You Better You Bet. We'll talk the NBA Finals. We'll talk the Big Three with Nancy. I'm looking forward to this. Coming up next on Westwood One Sports.
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3: 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West Nile virus, Lyme disease, and encephalitis are all transmitted by common pests. 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
12: And for your Troy area weather, today, a high near 83 with an 80% chance of rain. Tonight, a 50% chance of rain, mostly cloudy with a low around 73. Thursday, a high near 78 with a 90% chance of rain. Thursday night, a low around 71 with a 90% chance of rain. Friday, a high near 85 with a 90% chance of rain.
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0: You know, a couple weeks ago on the show, loved being joined by legend, Basketball Hall of Famer. We'll be joined by another Basketball Hall of Famer in a moment. Clyde Drexler joined us on the show. We got the chance to talk about the Big Three, which launches its new season coming up this Saturday at the Intuit Dome in Los Angeles. So it's this Saturday, June 20th, Intuit Dome in Los Angeles. It is going to be awesome. And how about this piece of news? And congratulations to Ice Cube and to everyone involved with the Big Three who have gone public with a $290 million valuation. So, like, I remember, I'm sure you do as well, the person watching and listening, we're all huge sports fans, right? When the Big Three launched, and it's obviously it's a tremendous idea, and it's done very well, and we're pumped for this new season. But where it is now from where it was, like any startup that does extraordinarily well, how do you not feel good about that? That's an American success story. $290 million valuation. Congratulations to Ice Cube, Clyde Drexler, and everyone involved in the Big Three, including our guest at this time, Basketball Hall of Famer, New York native, just like yours truly, so absolutely love that. Head coach of the Dallas Power in the Big Three, the great Nancy Lieberman here with us on You Better You Bet. Nancy, sincerely appreciate the time. Congratulations on the success. How's it going on this Wednesday?
9: It's a beautiful day. I'm alive. It's beautiful in Dallas, Texas. I just rehabbed my little wing. I had shoulder surgery 4 weeks ago. Just getting ready for the season. And I'm on this podcast with you, so it's a good day for me.
0: Absolutely. And CBS, you can watch all of the action coming up on CBS coming up this Saturday, June the 20th. 4 o'clock Eastern, Big Three launching Saturday, June the 20th on CBS. Let's just start with this. It feels like the Big Three has reached like a different level in American sports now. Whether it's, I don't think it's just this valuation. I think it's really like among the consciousness of sports fans, right, where I get texts from my friends who are gigantic sports fans about if we're going to watch it, candidly, if we're going to bet on it. So I get a lot of notes about it. Do you feel like, not even just from a betting perspective, but just in general, that the cognizance of the league and the money, I guess, shows this, right, has really grown here as you guys get sent to enter another season?
9: Well, it's year nine. And we don't look at it like, oh my gosh, it's year nine. There's a lot of gratitude and humility. But if you saw behind the scenes what Ice Cube and Jeff Quantinance and Sean Bannon and the rest of the staff do to ensure that these seasons not only happen but come off at the highest level professionally, it's very impressive. You know, this is my eighth year, and I came here after I left the Sacramento Kings when my mother got sick after 2018. So I have seen extraordinary growth. The first couple years, it was like enormous name valuable. You know my name and you know my game with the McGiddies and the Baby Davises and the Joe Johnsons and guys like that. But now you're getting more NBA guys who have taken maybe their last bite at the NBA apple or gone to Europe, and they're coming to the league. They want to be seen on TV. Their kids get a chance to see who they are, what they are. It's a competitive league. You saw that the first game with Lance Stephenson and Dwight Howard. They got into a little bit of a scuffle. And then you have Montrezl Harrell. Now you have Derek Favors. We have Greg Monroe. I'm sad that the great Paul Millsap recently retired. He played for Power. So we have some really incredible guys in this league, and it's an honor to coach them.
0: So I don't ask this question to minimize at all the season that's about to take place, at all. But you said something there that was very interesting to me. Because you're right. We are seeing now, right? It's indisputable. A lot of big-name former NBA players are really interested in this, right? And that gets me excited because it feels like, Nancy, and you can tell me if you think I'm wrong about it, I'm guessing you're going to agree, is that as the years go on, this is only going to become more prevalent. And again, this is not to minimize the star power of the league now, but doesn't it feel like you guys just, it feels like this is, I know it's year nine, kind of like only the beginning of what this could be and the excitement level of what's to come again, without minimizing what's going to happen now. That's where my mind goes. How many great former NBA players are going to be a part of this in the future? It's pretty exciting, I'm guessing.
9: Well, it is. And the more we're valued, the more investors we have in this, the higher the salaries will be, not only for the players, but for the coaches. And yeah, we will get many, many more. It's a natural evolution. Think about it. This is the one thing I can remember 8 years ago that I thought. Ice Cube is giving a guy who has given 10, 12, 15 years to the NBA to give their family generational wealth. Maybe their kids were 2, 3, 4 years old and didn't really get to see what daddy did. Instead of retiring, like when you come back from war and all of a sudden you're sort of not sure where you fit in the family, you know, the household, because you've been on the road changing the lives of your family. And now you come back and you're kind of the odd man out because mom's locked it down. They have schedules. They've been living by and large, you know, with structure. So now you get a chance to step back in and be a part and let your family see what you did. And it's once a week. The kids get, look, with Power, and I know with the other teams too, come in my locker room. I want the kids in the locker room. I want your wife or your grandma or your auntie or your girlfriend. I want you guys in the locker room, but about 30 minutes before game time. This is serious. We're playing for a lot of money. You got to leave. And now it's time for us, for daddy to do work. So yeah, it's a really great thing. And I think for mental health and self-esteem and how you feel about yourself, I think it covers, checks a lot of different boxes in life.
0: Love that. And we'll circle back and talk some more Big Three at the end of the interview. But Nancy, you know, we were talking a little bit off air, and you had a pretty cool story about a lifelong friendship you've had with, and I'll let you tell the audience about it, with a former New York Knicks great who's obviously still a part of the team. Your impressions, you are a native New Yorker like me, of the New York Knicks winning the NBA championship for the first time in 53 years.
9: You know, I've lived in Dallas for over 45 years now. I got here in 1980, and I love and work with the Dallas Mavericks, and that's near and dear to my heart. And if the Mavs were playing the Knicks in the championship game, I'm pulling for the Mavs, okay? But I'm a New Yorker. They're not in it. I'm straight pulling for the Knicks, my hometown team from my childhood. Yeah, it was Knicks, it was Jets, it was Rangers, you know, and here we are, you know, as well with the Yankees. So I'm watching this and I'm getting chills because it brought me back to my childhood of what it meant to see the 70 team and the 73 team. And then I graduated from college. I've worn number 10 my entire career. And it didn't matter if it was AAU, at Rucker Park, at the Olympics, the Pan Ams, college. I was always number 10 because of Walt Frazier. And Walt Frazier and Willis Reed subsequently, it's crazy, became my friends for life. And I'm in my house the other day, actually in this room, and my phone's ringing, and it's Walt Frazier. And I hit it, and I'm like, hi, Walt. And every being of me is fangirling, and we've been friends for 40 years. I hope I never lose that feeling with, like, Michael Jordan or, you know, Willis when he was alive, or, you know, somebody, you know, like Walt Frazier, because they were so prominent in my development as an athlete. And I'm talking to him and I'm thinking, how fortunate am I not only to have had this guy as a friend, but here he is, we're talking to each other about the upcoming games. And he would probably give me some help on fashion. He's pretty cool the way he dresses, as everybody knows. But yeah, I was so happy for the Knicks. Congratulations to my friend Kat and you know, what he did. He sacrificed a lot. Jose Alvarado, I knew when I was doing TV for the Pelicans. We were texting during the season, the series. And how about Jalen Brunson? No more. You're the king in New York right now. You've shown the world how competitive you are, what discipline looks like, and what being a captain looks like. The sacrifice you made, not only on the court, you gave up $113 million so you could get, you know, the OGs and the hearts and the miles bridges.
0: Macau. Yeah.
9: So I think what you did was pretty special. This is it brought people together. Just seeing the people in the streets was electric for me.
0: What did you think of Victor Wembanyama heading into the finals? And now that it's over and everything that happened, did it change your opinion of Victor Wembanyama as he gets set to head into his fourth NBA season?
9: He's a generational player. We've never seen anybody like him. He never gives up on anything. You saw that. He takes advantage of every God-given attribute that he has, you know, physically. He's young. He's going to get better. He struggled in fourth quarters. He struggled, you know, maybe he was tired. He's going to have to continue to get in better shape, develop his game. And they'll figure out, I mean, come on, the Spurs are five-time champions. Even though Pop is, you know, he's still lurking. He'll still help Mitch, who did an extraordinary job. Wembanyama is a game changer. Think about what happened. I mean, he changes. Look what he did with Oklahoma City. Teams are going to have to settle to shoot outside shots, mid-range jumpers, three-pointers, and you have to hit those shots. I thought the Knicks did a really good job of engaging him in screen roll, taking him away from the basket. But again, that's Karl Anthony Towns taking him away. I know they switched off him some, and he was on OG some. But if you can take him away from the basket, now you open up driving lanes, and they were able to get to the basket when he wasn't sitting in the lane. I thought Mike Brown, you know, was absolutely phenomenal with his game plan and how he, you know, had that team just focused and ready throughout the entire playoffs.
0: Couple more minutes here with Nancy Lieberman of the Big Three, Basketball Hall of Famer, here on You Better You Bet on a Wednesday, Westwood One Sports, Nick Costos and you. I'd love for you to speak, Nancy, about the Big Three's partnership with the Prostate Cancer Foundation. I think this is pretty awesome what you guys have going on heading into the season.
9: Well, thank you for bringing that up, because this might be one of the most important things that I've ever been a part of. When Jay Harris of ESPN, the Emmy Award-winning anchor and Old Dominion Monarch, when he told me about a year ago that he had been diagnosed with prostate cancer, I was blown away. I was like, he's healthy, we golf, we hang out. I didn't see that coming. And what I have found out in the last year with the Prostate Cancer Foundation, 1 in 8 men will have prostate cancer in their lifetime. 1 in 6 men will be black. It is a 2.5 to 1 black men will have prostate cancer to white men. I don't know why the origin of that, but here's what I do know. If you're between like 40 and 45 years old, please get tested. It's a screening. You get your blood test, and then you say to your doctor, please check my PSA, my prostate-specific antigens. It's a check the box. That's why it's called Check the Box Campaign, because sometimes it's not covered on your insurance, and you must advocate for yourself. If you get tested and they find out what your score is, your levels, is it 2 or 3? Is it 6 or more? Now you got some issues that you got to deal with your doctor. Please, guys, don't be afraid. It's not the digital test that you think could be emasculating. It's something you have to have. Because

0: need you. So please, you owe it to yourself, but you owe it to your family. It's a blood test. It'll take 5 minutes. Tell them to the doctor, check the box, the PSA box, and it'll be the greatest thing. And Jay says this to me a lot. He says, Nancy, men don't talk to each other about health issues. Women, they go for their mammogram or their pap test, and they're chatting it up. I went here, and that's what we do. But guys, you got to talk about it. It's not just about did the Yankees win last night or are they two games up over Tampa Bay. I got tested for prostate cancer. Have you, the question, have you? And Alonzo Mourning is a survivor, and Jay Harris is a survivor, and Spencer Haywood is a survivor because they got tested early. So Alonzo said to me, when I said, what do I need to know? And he said, Nancy, it's awareness, it's knowledge, and you must get tested. So I could talk to you and your audience about this all day long. If you don't get tested, I can't help you. I can't help you. It's like I can run an offense. I can execute the offense, but I have to shoot, not to shoot the ball. I have to make the shot. Making the shot is getting tested and having them check the PSA box. So please, from the bottom of my heart, if there's wives out there, girlfriends, women, just nudge your people, nudge your guy. Get them every year. You need to get a blood test, and you need to be tested for prostate cancer. We need you. We love you, and you're going to have to do this.
1: Yeah, that hit me pretty hard as a 43-year-old with a wife and a 2-year-old daughter. So I always thought it was like 45, but I guess now like you have to get it done earlier, right?
0: Well, you think about it. Like Jay said to me, he realized now that his dad had prostate cancer. So it might be in your family. His father might have had prostate cancer. And if you have this...
1: And even if you didn't, you still need to get checked just in case. Like, you still... Like, why not, right? Just to better yes. safe than sorry, right? Obviously.
0: But that's what the Big Three and Prostate Cancer Foundation are doing. They've come together. I mean, think of it. I'm tired of speaking at funerals for my friends... Michael Ray Richardson, who played for the Knicks. Michael Ray was my teammate playing in the USBL in 1986. Yeah, there was no W in my prime, so I had to play in men's leagues. Michael Ray Richardson died last November of prostate cancer. He didn't want to tell anybody. And speaking at his funeral was heartbreaking for me because he waited just a little too long, and he fought such a great fight. So... we don't want you to be in a situation like my friend Michael Ray, Sugar. We love him, and I miss him every day. So please, I went to Ice Cube, and I said, please, this affects black men 2-to-1 to white men, and we have to be able to open up our family and share this with the community. And he said, yes. And I said, you get tested? And he goes, yes. Every year, I get tested. My dad gets tested. All the players in the Big Three are going to get tested just to make sure that they're healthy. And I'm thankful for this partnership. Nobody in life can do it by themselves. We created a partnership with the Naismith Basketball Hall of Fame, with the NBRPA, the Retired Players Association. We did that during All-Star Weekend in L.A., we're just trying to get this information out. So thank you for this opportunity to share this with your audience.
1: No, thank you very much. And I just, one of the great flexes, unintended, but a great flex nonetheless. Nancy working in there. Yeah, like there was no W back then. So I had to play in the men's. Pretty cool. So I just played in the men's league, just casually, all good. You have lived a pretty sensational and incredible basketball life. We are out of time for this particular, and I'll plug the Big Three before we get you out of here again, but like I would very much like to have you on the show again if you would be kind enough to join us, because there's a lot more I'd like to talk to you about, if that's okay.
0: Absolutely. We'll talk about playing when I played for Pat Riley and the Lakers, and when I played for the Jazz for Frank Layton, and my all-time friend and the person that changed my life, Muhammad Ali. We got lots to talk about.
1: I gotta tell you, I mean, I think you need to do more media. Just, that's incredible. That's even that, and I know you're being sincere.

0: here. That's just your life. But people will hear you say that and be like, oh my, that's unbelievable. What an unbelievable life. So we'll definitely have you on again. We'll talk more about this. Big Three, ninth season, $290 million valuation. This Saturday, Intuit Dome, Los Angeles, 4 o'clock Eastern, 1 o'clock Pacific on CBS. Nancy, appreciate the time. We'll talk soon.
1: Thank you.
0: That is that's unbelievable stuff. I mean this sincerely. I've said it to my wife. She said to me, she goes, my wife's a nurse. She said, well, do you need to get it now? Do you have it in history in your family? I don't know. I just kind of want to like be around for a really long time. I have a 2-year-old daughter. Not that like anyone who doesn't have a kid like wants to die, but I really want to stick around for my daughter. All right. We'll take a break in a second. But first, our executive producer, Bill Zimmerman, with the trivia question of the day. Bill, what do we got?
2: All right, Nick. Well, we were talking about the Brendan Sorsby potential for the supplemental draft earlier this hour, and you mentioned some of the notable names that have gone through the supplemental draft, but can you name the last year and team that spent a first-round pick on a player in the supplemental draft?
0: A first-rounder.
2: First-round pick, the last team to do it.
0: So it's one of the guys that I mentioned already, right?
2: I cannot confirm or deny.
0: All right, Josh Gordon was the second. Oh, it's the Giants and Dave Brown.
2: It is the Giants and Dave Brown, 1992.
0: Which was like, dude, when Phil Simms retired after the 93 season, so the Giants go, it's Dan Reeves' first year. Simms like plays some in 91 and 92, coming off the injury in 90, but Hostetler, it's like, will Hostetler be the quarterback, whatever. So Simms leads him to 11-5 record. They lose the regular season finale against the Cowboys in the Emmitt Smith separated shoulder game. Dallas goes on to win the Super Bowl, home field advantage. Giants beat Minnesota in round one and then go to San Francisco and get pasted by Ricky Waters and the Niners 44-3. It's Phil Simms' final game. So 94, it's Dave Brown and Kent Graham is the quarterback battle between the Giants. And I remember my mom had a shirt, because my mom is a huge Giants fan, right? My family. And she still has it at her house. Dave Brown, armed and dangerous. He sucked. He was awful. And my last Dave Brown story will be, in 2000, when Jim Fossil, people will remember the Jim Fossil, like, push your chips and this team's going to the playoffs when he guaranteed the playoff berth, right? So the Giants were 7-2. They lost 2 games, 7-4. Sky's falling. Jim Fossil guarantees they're going to the playoffs. They won the final 5 games of the season. The first game after the guarantee, Sunday Night Football in Arizona against the Cardinals, who at that time were still in the NFC East. Starting quarterback for Arizona in that game, none other than Dave Brown, who was interviewed at halftime and said the Cardinals were going to win the game. They didn't. And then the Giants took another Duke quarterback in the first round to Daniel Jones. Never learned their lesson. We'll close the show right after this with our bets for tonight and where I think Giannis should go this offseason here on a Wednesday.
3: The U.S. men's national team looks to go 2-0 in group play when they take on Australia. Can the Americans win 2 games in group play for the first time since the original World Cup nearly a century ago? We'll find out Friday, Westwood One Sports.
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1: 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I don't think Giannis will get traded this weekend, but in case he does, because I'm off tomorrow and Friday. Later, suckers. School's out for summer. I'll be here Monday through Wednesday next week. NBA draft, NBA offseason, all that good stuff. In case Giannis gets traded, I'd like it on record saying that I believe the team that should trade for him is Oklahoma City, whether it happens or not. Because this idea that the Thunder are just going to be back there next year with this young core, we just saw. A lot of us thought they were going to win this year. They didn't. You need someone physical to stand up to Wemby down low? Here's Giannis for you. That's what I think should happen. Will it happen? Maybe not. That's what I think should happen. All right, let's get to the bets to wrap up the show. Can you please drop the dope-ass beat? All right. Give you some soccer bets for today. Now, I actually agree with DeBundo that I think Bongo is better than the betting market thinks. I'm also concerned about Portugal with Cristiano Ronaldo leading the attack, and I think he will be very selfish in today's game after what we saw Mbappe, Haaland, and Messi do yesterday. So I'm staying away from Portugal and Congo, staying away from Ghana and Panama. But I will have a bet on Colombia and England tonight. I'm going to lay Colombia minus goals against Uzbekistan. I love the Colombian attack. Luis Suarez, who's the same name as the former Uruguayan striker, Suarez and Diaz. I love this Colombian attack. Colombia minus goals against Uzbekistan. And I love England. And I think England might win by margin, win by a couple goals against Croatia. Thomas Tuchel taking over as the new England manager. Probably more of a free-flowing attacking style than we saw under Gareth Southgate. Croatia a little older. Luka Modric still there, but this is an aging Croatian roster. I think England wins and wins big over Croatia, and Colombia wins and wins big over Uzbekistan. Follow me on all social platforms. I'll be tweeting and posting about the World Cup at the Costos, T-H-E-K-O-S-T-O-S. But I'm off from the show tomorrow and Friday. Chris Mack will have it covered. I'll talk to everybody on Monday. Until then, I'm Nick Costos wishing you minimal sweats, winning bets, the absolute very best of luck. Our good friends, Black and Abdallah.

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0: Most people think of roaches as just dirty and nasty, but one in five children in the U.S. is allergic to cockroaches. 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
6: Welcome in to Black and Abdallah here on Westwood One Sports, the Westwood One Sports app, SiriusXM Channel 375, all of our great radio affiliates around the country. I'm Chris Black, along with Adam Abdallah, live from downtown Chicago, hanging out with you each and every day until 3 Eastern right here on Westwood One Sports. You can call or text the show at 310-840-4910. And how about this, Abdallah? We start up today's show with news in the NBA. This is going to go on for the next couple of weeks as free agency is about 13-14 days away in the NBA. We have the NBA draft next week, next Tuesday, the NBA draft. So there's going to be some movement. Trades will be made, and then the players who are free agents will start to make their positioning, their moves, and where they're going to sign. And LeBron James is in the conversation because he is a free agent this summer. And here on the Black and Abdallah show, you know that this will not be a quick decision from LeBron James. So we go to LeBron James free agent watch.
7: Who is he?
8: LeBron James.
7: Will he build another super team?
9: I gotta start with Superman. Man, I could have used him on the Cavs.
7: How many weeks will he stretch this?
10: Not two, not three, not four. Not five.
7: LeBron Watch 2026 with Black and Abdallah.
11: The answer to the question everybody wants to know. LeBron, what's your decision?
12: And this fall, I'm going to take my talents to...
6: Oh, yes. He will milk it for everything it's worth because no one likes putting himself out there and getting the spotlight like LeBron James.
13: No, absolutely not. And I think that this is going to go on for a while because... What's going to happen here is, yes, like he's going to hear the pitch from the Lakers if they want him back. And then he's going to hear a pitch from, let's say, the Warriors if they want him in their building. He's going to hear a pitch probably from the Cleveland Cavaliers if they want him to return home to Cleveland. And then I'm sure there's going to be some other teams that want the services of a LeBron James, and he's going to take his sweet time. This is not going to be a clock strikes midnight on free agency decision from LeBron James. I wish it would be. I hope it is. I hope for all of our sakes it is. I think that's a great, that is a fine, fine piece of audio production.
6: Yes.
13: That's put together.
6: Shout out Raj.
13: Shout out to Raj. That is a great, parts unknown, that is great. But the less we have to hear that and the less we have to talk about LeBron's decision and the less I have to think about that checkered shirt that he, because that's all I think of every time I hear, I think of the LeBron James decision is him dusting it off like an old wedding dress that is in the back of a closet somewhere and him putting it on to see if it still fits.
6: Is he keeping Jim Gray in there as well?
13: Well, yeah, it's in like carbonite.
6: He's in a little box.
13: Yeah.
6: Come on, buddy.
13: Dust him off too.
6: He wets him out of the box. Time to get back to it.
13: Hey, my contract's up. It's time to make another decision.
6: Time to make the donuts. Let's go.
13: And so I do think that this is going to, he's going to stretch this out a little bit, but ultimately I think it comes down to like the three places that I named. It's going to be LA, it's going to be Golden State, or it's going to be Cleveland. And I think right now, from the reports that we're hearing, it's zeroed in on the Los Angeles Lakers.
6: Yeah, so here is the latest today. We go to the LeBron James whisperer, Brian Windhorst. He was on ESPN Cleveland. He said LeBron is working on a deal to go back to the Lakers.
8: I think LeBron's intention is to play, and I think the focus right now is making a deal with the Lakers. You know, and right now he's allowed to negotiate with the Lakers, and I believe they are negotiating. I believe they're going back and forth. Free agency begins in 14 days, and in the next 14 days, I think he's going to try to make a deal with the Lakers.
6: So that's Brian Windhorst on ESPN in Cleveland. So, you know, Windhorst has the best sources in regards to anything LeBron James, and he has for his entire career. Mm-hmm. So I believe what Windy is reporting there, that LeBron is actively discussing with the Lakers on a way to go back. Now, if you're Los Angeles and you're sitting here and you're looking at this offseason and you want to shape your team to chase a championship, like, yeah, you could bring LeBron James back. And what he and Luka Doncic were able to do with Austin Reeves for 1 month of last year's NBA season, they were essentially the third best team in the NBA for 1 month. The month of March, they were great. Mm-hmm. And then it all fell apart once Luka got hurt, Reeves got hurt. LeBron was the last man standing. He had to play a different role. He was good. That's not a knock on LeBron, but at this stage of his career, at age 41, having him be the third guy and kind of do all of everything for the team and not have to be the guy that's scoring and always facilitating, it actually was a good spot for LeBron James. It actually makes a lot of sense. And so you could pitch to me that this, basketball-wise, makes sense for both sides. Makes sense for LeBron James. Makes sense for the Los Angeles Lakers.
14: Do you think LeBron could handle that, though, is my question to you then.
6: Yeah, thank you, Roy. We'll get to that in a second. The other side of what that is when we look at this conversation, do the Los Angeles Lakers want to deal with the drama of LeBron James moving forward? Because what it is off-the-court stuff, right? He got Bronny onto the team. Mm-hmm. Bronny wasn't an NBA player when they selected him in the second round, and they were carrying him on the G League squad, but he only played in G League games that were at home because he didn't want to travel with the G League team and all the stuff that goes on behind the scenes. And then we know from last offseason and the reporting from ESPN, Ramona Shelburne and Brian Windhorst and all the great reporting that they did on the Los Angeles Lakers and LeBron being upset at the way that the Lakers kind of looked at Luka as the face of the team, and they are catering to Luka now because he is the face of the franchise for Los Angeles moving forward. So, so I think there's a lot of layers to this, and I think for basketball's sake, you could tell me how it makes sense. But if you're the Los Angeles Lakers, is this the way you want to go another year of this before you're actually building around Luka for the future?
13: I don't think so, because I think when you look at what's going on with the West and the way the Lakers stack up in the West, and yeah, like you said, they had a month of great basketball, and then Luka got hurt, and that fell apart. But where do you stack up against the Spurs and the Thunder? Because that's how you have to look at this. If you bring LeBron back, where do you stack up against the Spurs and the Thunder? Where do you stack? Where does Minnesota fit into this? Where does the Nuggets? Where do the Nuggets fit into this? Where do the Rockets fit into this? Like, where do you stack up? Does bringing back LeBron make you contenders with the Thunder and with the Spurs right now? With Wemby, with another year in the league, with him getting finals experience now, with him getting Western Conference finals experience now, with that whole Spurs team with another year of experience under their belt. I don't think that you can have all of the drama that went on with the Lakers and the non-invitation to the wine dinner and all of that kind of stuff.
6: Exactly.
13: And then bring him back. Because to me, this play by LeBron to have him come back, and I don't know what the contract looks like. To me, that's a big factor here, because the amount of money that LeBron is going to ask for is part of the play for the for him in his hierarchy of the Lakers. If he's asking for a bunch of money for a year, then is this a power play by him to say I'm still the big dog and this is not Luka's team yet? Is he looking for third guy money? Is he looking for, I'm just here?
15: No, there's no chance.
13: Exactly.
15: There's no chance he's looking for that.
13: That's the point. The point is, wherever LeBron goes, unless it's the Warriors. To me, the Warriors are the one team where it's always going to be Steph Curry's team. It's always going to be Steph's team, no matter who's there. LeBron can go there, and the hierarchy will be Steph, LeBron, right? And then, you know, Butler's there and all that kind of stuff. That's fine. But if you want to go somewhere where it's known that you're not the guy, the Warriors are the one place. If you stick with the Lakers, there's going to be a power struggle between you and Luka, whether it's behind the scenes, whether it's on the court, whatever. There's always going to be that power struggle. And to me, it's in the best interest of the Lakers to rid themselves of that right now.
15: Yeah, and I think when you look at all of the options that LeBron has, I think basketball-wise, the best fit would be Los Angeles. I think that makes sense from his point of view. I think going back to Cleveland doesn't really make too much sense. I understand that people want to say he could go back home. He did that already. He's not going to live there. Like, what the hell are people talking about? LeBron is not moving back to Akron.
13: No,
15: that's not the case. He's going to live in Los Angeles after his playing career is over. So there is no going. Like, I don't think that makes any sense.
13: No, and we can't even play the Diddy song anymore. Coming home, like, it's just not.
15: Oh, all right.
13: We can't.
15: Okay.
13: What? We can't.
15: I mean, you could if you want.
13: I'm not playing that anymore.
15: I'm not. But that's all you. If you would like to play that,
13: I'm just saying the man is. We can't play those songs anymore. So.
15: I think Cleveland doesn't make a lot of sense. Golden State, I do understand your point, and it has been reported that the Warriors are interested.
13: Mm-hmm.
15: I don't know if basketball-wise that makes the most sense. I think for them it would be helpful. I don't know if that's really the best fit for LeBron James. You know, Jimmy Butler off of injury, Steph Curry at the end of his career, Draymond podcasting. Right, like, I don't know if that necessarily takes Golden State from where they're at, a team that missed the playoffs, to, does that even get them into the top six?
13: Timu Charles Barkley?
15: Like, I don't think that's the case.
13: Yeah.
15: And when you look at the conference, I think you called it correctly. Thunder, Spurs, Nuggets. You know, the Lakers could be better than the Rockets next year, just like they were this season. And the Timberwolves, like, all six of those teams, based on moves that they can make here in the offseason, could make a case that they could get to the finals next year. I don't think that's crazy. Like, from what we just saw, what just took place in the NBA finals, a team that wasn't expected to win the championship just won the championship.
13: Yeah.
15: Now, I know once the playoffs got going, New Yorkers, don't come after me. Once the playoffs got going, you put together midway through the first round one of the most historic runs we've ever seen in the NBA playoffs.
13: Mm-hmm.
15: On way to a championship. You'll have your parade tomorrow. Congratulations.
13: Shout out.
15: Poor Elmo. Poor guy.
13: Can we get him on a float?
15: I think people at the parade are going to be ripping his head off.
13: No, get him on a float. We need an Elmo redemption tour.
15: He was a traitor.
13: Come on. We need an Elmo redemption tour.
15: He was an absolute traitor.
13: No, we need an Elmo redemption tour.
15: My point is, why couldn't the Lakers be that next year?
13: Well, I can make the same. Why couldn't the Timberwolves be that next year?
15: Yeah, but for a month of this season, the Lakers were as good as the Knicks or the Spurs, or the Thunder.
13: Because they don't have the bench. They don't have the depth.
15: Yeah,
13: they
15: but
13: don't
15: for have one the month, depth. They were as good as those teams.
13: But they don't have the sustainability. They don't have the depth. They don't have the guys that can come in and you can make the adjustments that Mike Brown made. They don't have that. They don't have this guy is struggling, so I'm just going to be able to put in, like, a Jose Alvarado to put in for, like, a game, and he's going to play lights out for a night because someone else is struggling, because Bridges is struggling tonight, right?
15: Come on, that could be Marcus Smart. You could get a Marcus Smart game in the finals. Come on, why not, Abdallah?
13: I look at the conference, and
15: what about Little Bronny? You're telling me Alvarado What about Bronny? What if Bronny in the finals giving you a game?
13: Like, if I had to pick a team in the Western Conference.
15: Making you and I eat our words that he can't play.
13: I would love that guy. Could you imagine the Bronny?
15: The Bronny final
13: game. You
15: want to
13: talk about an Elmo redemption tour. What about a Bronny making people eat their words? I look at a team like the Minnesota Timberwolves with like an Anthony Edwards who could be like the Jalen Brunson role. And could be like that guy. And yeah, why couldn't they be that team?
15: Oh, okay. But Luka has taken a team to the finals.
13: I understand.
15: He's already there in Los Angeles.
13: Yeah, but they don't have. They're too top heavy.
15: Well, I would say this: if you're a Lakers fan and you're listening to the show, 310-840-4910, you can call or text us. I would concern myself in trying to keep Austin Reeves over re-signing LeBron James. Now, the New York Times reported earlier in the week that multiple front office sources around the league think that the Brooklyn Nets will offer Austin Reeves a four-year, $178 million contract. So, I mean, there are going to be teams out there going after Austin Reeves as a max player.
13: Austin.
15: And so the Lakers, if you are on one side saying, like, we're talking to LeBron, LeBron wants a max deal, you got to also concern yourself with the fact that Austin Reeves might leave in this offseason. If he leaves in this offseason, if you just have LeBron and Luka, is that good enough? I don't think it is.
13: How much money is that?
15: If I were the Lakers, I would rather build with Luka and Reeves and then use the money that you would have had LeBron on to fill in the depth pieces that you're talking about.
13: How much money was that for Reeves for the Nets?
15: $178 for 4 years.
13: Not enough to go play in Brooklyn.
15: Well, no, but the Nets aren't going to be the only team going after him.
13: No, I know that. I know that. I'd rather stay in LA for less money.
15: Yeah, okay, sure. That's not the point. The point is, if you're building your team, if you're the Lakers, wouldn't you prefer to build for the future instead of...
13: Yeah, that goes back to how we started this. It's time to move on. It's that the juice isn't worth the squeeze. Like, look, LeBron is great. LeBron, but if you take the name off. Take the name off the back of the jersey. Just look at the numbers. Oh, yeah. Look at the production.
15: He can still play.
13: Okay. But
15: he's great.
13: But do you need... But with the drama that comes with the player, is it worth it? Is it worth all of that? Is it worth the tension behind the scenes? Is it worth the stories that you know we're going to get? The in-depth piece that we're going to get from a Ramona Shelburne halfway through the season? Is, you know, that we're going to get from a Windhorse three quarters of the way through the season? You know there's going to be an All-Star break piece. It's going to be a mile long on ESPN.com.
15: I mean, they got along in the season this year.
13: Yeah, and then we get a piece about a wine dinner that LeBron wasn't invited to because they had their location services turned. They're sharing their location services.
15: I will say,
13: and he's like, why wasn't I invited?
15: The best story was the story that we talked about a couple weeks ago where he was mad that a game ball was given to J.J. Redick.
13: Yeah,
15: and not for him breaking the most games played or whatever, some stupid stat that he has, because he has all of them because he's played forever. And LeBron stands, stop quoting to people the different records he has. Nobody cares. No one cares at all. The dude has played more games than anyone else. We get it.
13: All it
15: counting
13: took
15: stats.
13: 17 minutes for this to turn into an anti-LeBron rant.
15: I mean, come on.
13: 17 minutes, 12:17 p.m. Eastern. You got
15: slurping
13: that, Raj?
15: The LeBron love. What are we doing?
13: If you had under 12:18 p.m. Eastern,
16: this, though.
13: Tickets have cashed.
15: Like, wait, no one cares.
16: This is usually
15: Jordan played like 13 seasons.
13: There it is, Jordan. It's
15: Jordan
13: 12,
15: played 13 seasons.
13: 12:18 Eastern.
15: Go.
13: If you had under 12:19 Eastern, those tickets have cashed. Please cash.
15: No one
13: those
15: cares.
13: Tickets.
15: All the counting stats. All right, that's your LeBron James free agent watch.
16: Who had Black doing it? It was Abdallah. That's your role. That's your role.
17: Who is he? Will he build another super team?
9: Gotta start with Superman. Man, I could have used him on the Cavs.
17: How many weeks will he stretch this?
10: Not two, not three, not four, not five.
17: LeBron Watch 2026 with Black and Abdallah.
11: The answer to the question everybody wants to know. LeBron, what's your decision?
12: In this fall, I'm going to take my talents to...
15: I'm just just saying. It's. I mean, congratulations.
14: As a long-suffering Lakers fan.
13: All right, Roy.
15: All right, Roy, that's right, Roy. Roy, no more.
13: Lakers
15: that's
13: fan.
15: It. Keep on yourself.
14: I really believe that if the Lakers fumble.
15: You can't start the convo with long-suffering Lakers.
14: Okay. I'll take that off.
15: No.
14: I'll take that off. But if the Lakers botch Austin Reeves, then I feel like there's gonna be some consequences, like for the Lakers organization, because they messed up with Alex Caruso too. And I think
18: are they gonna put a hit on Bronny?
13: Oh no!
18: Are they taking out Bronny? Wait, what's happening?
14: Something's gonna happen. I'd much rather prefer to rebuild with Austin Reeves and Luka.
18: Yes.
14: I feel like that's the way they have to go. Like, LeBron, thank you for your service, but you are no longer needed.
15: There you go. There's Roy, long-suffering Lakers fan.
16: Lakers fan.
15: Yes. 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
5: 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The future Hall of Famer has a new deal with the Chiefs worth over $500 million. Coming off major knee surgery, will the three-time Super Bowl champ still have the Mahomes magic to live up to the contract? 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

0: Westwood One Sports. Here's Chris Black and Adam Abdallah.
1: We talked about it the last couple days that Brendan Sorsby will be entering the NFL supplemental draft. It'll take place, and teams will have a chance to bid on Sorsby. And what they can do is they can use a pick coming up in the next draft, the 2027 draft, to bid on Sorsby. So whether it be a first-round pick, second, third, fourth, whatever you want, if you're an NFL team, you can place a bid, and you have a chance to land the quarterback who is not going to play college football in this upcoming season for Texas Tech. He's heading to the NFL. So, Abdallah, let's do this. Raj, he is going to run a Black and Abdallah NFL supplemental draft here on the show. You and I will pick for the teams, and Raj will take us through it. So this is what we're going to do here. The supplemental draft, we will tell you where Brendan Sorsby will land.
2: Okay.
1: Raj, all right. What do you think?
3: All right, fellas, Raj Goodell here as we get ready to do our supplemental draft here here over email. All right, so here we go. For the purposes of the exercise here, Abdallah, you are going to represent teams from the AFC, and Black, you're going to represent teams from the NFC, okay? All right, so that's how we're going to do this. For those new to the supplemental draft, it doesn't work exactly like the NFL draft does. All right, so here's how this works. There's three groups, all right? Group one are teams with six or fewer wins the previous season. Group two are going to be the remaining teams that did not make the playoffs. And group three will be the playoff teams, okay? And even if he gets picked earlier, we'll keep going just so we can have some fun with the exercise. All right, so we're going to start off with group one. These are the teams that had six or fewer wins last season. Six or fewer wins. Black, you are representing the Saints, the Commanders, your John Harbaugh-led New York Giants, and the Arizona Cardinals. Abdallah, you've got the Bengals, the Chiefs, Todd Monken's Cleveland Browns, you've got the Raiders, you've got the Jets, and you've got the team that you thought was the greatest opening in the history of the National Football League, the Tennessee Titans. So here we go. I'm going to start off with you, Abdallah. For any of those AFC teams, do you choose to forfeit your first-round pick next year to take Brendan Sorsby right now?
2: Absolutely not.
3: All right, Black.
1: All right,
3: you
1: good
3: have.
1: In, good answer.
2: No.
3: Good answer.
2: Well, no, the Bengals have a quarterback. Chiefs have a quarterback. Browns have five quarterbacks. Raiders just drafted a quarterback.
1: Yes.
2: Jets, I'm not wasting a first-round pick on. And the Titans have Cam Ward. Yeah. So no thank you. No thank you.
3: All right, Black. You have the New Orleans Saints, the Washington Commanders, the New York Giants, the Arizona Cardinals. For on behalf of any of those teams, do you choose to forfeit your first-round pick next season to get Brendan Sorsby?
1: All right, so of those teams, I think the Saints have their quarterback, so I'm not using a first-rounder. Commanders, we know, have their quarterback. The Giants believe in their guy, Jackson Dart. Right, like they think that that's the key there. The Cardinals are interesting, but I believe the Cardinals will be bad enough that they think they will be able to use a first round pick on a different quarterback next year in the draft. So as far as the Saints, Commanders, Giants, and Cardinals go, I will not be using a first round pick for any of those teams.
3: All right, guys, we're still in the first round. Now we move to group two. These are the remaining non-playoff teams. All right, so Black, you have the Minnesota Vikings, the Detroit Lions, Tampa Bay Buccaneers, Atlanta Falcons, and the Dallas Cowboys. Abdallah, you've got the Indianapolis Colts, your adopted AFC team, the Baltimore Ravens, and the Miami Dolphins. All right, so we're going to start off with you, Black. Do you choose to forfeit your first-round pick on behalf of any of those NFC teams next year to get Brendan Sorsby right now?
1: I'm going to say no. I think we know the Vikings have a quarterback situation taking place. They're not going to use a first rounder on a quarterback, even if it doesn't work out with Kyler Murray. Lions, no. Buccaneers, no. Falcons are interesting because they might be good enough to place themselves outside of the top 10 next year, which would mean they're not going to get one of the top two guys, who are both guys that we would all agree are better than Sorsby today. The Falcons are interesting. I'm not going to do it for a first rounder. I'm going to think I can get this done with a different round pick. And the Cowboys, no. So I'm going to say no for all of the teams.
3: All right, Abdallah, for your three AFC teams, the Colts, the Ravens, or the Dolphins, are you going to surrender your first-round pick next year to add Brendan Sorsby right now?
2: I'm still going to say no, mostly because we're in the first round. I'm not giving Brendan Sorsby a first-round contract and giving up a first-round pick next year because the Dolphins just gave Malik Willis a bunch of money for this year and next year. They overpaid him. The Colts gave Daniel Jones a bunch of money, which they probably shouldn't have, but they did. They hamstrung themselves, and they did. And the Ravens have Lamar Jackson. So, and they're going to try to work out some form of contract negotiation with him, and why wouldn't you? He has won multiple MVPs. So, no, I'm not going to use any of my picks on those from those teams. So I will pass.
3: All right, we are now on to Group 3. These are the playoff teams. So, Black, you've got the world champion Seahawks, you got the Rams, you got the 49ers, you have your own Chicago Bears, you got the Eagles, and you got the Packers. Abdallah, you've got the Broncos, the Patriots, the Jaguars, the Texans, the Bills, the Chargers, and the Steelers. So I'm going to start off with Black. On behalf of any of those NFC teams you have, are you willing to give up your first-round pick next year to get Brendan Sorsby right now?
1: No, I'm going to say no, because even if you want to be wacky, like the Rams like to be, and pick players that are not ready to play and stash them, I'm not going to go with the Rams in that situation. But Seahawks, Rams, 49ers, Bears, Eagles, Packers, and
2: Eagles
1: Panthers.
2: Fly, Eagles, fly?
1: No, I'm first-round pick.
3: I thought
1: no.
3: You might think about the Eagles. Yeah.
1: No. I'm going to go no on the first-round pick for all the playoff teams from last season.
3: All right, Abdallah, for your AFC teams that you're repping, again, that's Broncos, Patriots, Jags, Texans, Bills, Chargers, Steelers, are you surrendering next year's first-round pick to get Brendan Sorsby right now?
2: The only team that I would consider it for would be the Steelers. The Steelers are going to be in a position where they could be quarterbackless going into next year's draft. But looking at the mock drafts heading into next season, there are about 5 to 6 quarterbacks that are going to be selected in the first round of next year. So even if they are an 8 or 9 win team, they don't need to use a first round pick or give up their first round pick for Sorsby right now. So obviously the Broncos are a no, the Patriots are a no, the Jaguars are a no, the Bills are a no, the Chargers are a no. Texans are interesting. Texans are in a position where CJ Stroud is in a very much prove it year. He continues to backslide with his play. He turned the ball over a bunch in the playoffs. His offensive line was doing him absolutely no favors the last few years. They've given up the most pressures the last few years to any offensive line, even more so than the Bengals. So those two teams are interesting, but because we're still in the first round, I'm going to pass.
3: All right, so we made it through the first round. So now here's what we're going to do out of expediency, guys, now that everybody knows how the system works. I now want you guys, knowing the teams that you're at, to tell me if you're going to put in a second-round bid for any of your teams. So, Abdallah, for any of the teams you're repping, are you putting in a second-round bid on Brendan Sorsby?
2: It's risky, but no. I'm not going to.
3: Black, okay. Are you going to put in any bids on the second round for any of your NFC teams you're representing?
1: Yes, I'm going to put a bid in for Arizona. I'm going to put a bid in for Atlanta. And I'm going to put a bid in for Philadelphia.
3: So,
1: Eagles, Cardinals, Falcons, all second-round bids for Sorsby.
3: All right. So the way this system works, as I mentioned, they're the three groups. So you said it was the Eagles. You were putting in a bid for the Cardinals. What was the 13, Black?
1: Falcons.
3: Okay. Eagles and Falcons are out. So that means he's going to the Arizona Cardinals. Because that would be the hot from Group 1. And we don't really even need to know the random order because they're the only Group 1. So he would be an Arizona Cardinal, and that would mean that Jacoby Brissett and crew. And for a team that might be marching for Arch, that could be like the number one pick in the second round that you're giving. Abdallah's shaking his head over there.
2: To me, that's a horrible move for them. That's a horrible move.
1: I think they may put a second round bid on a player that they could see potential in.
2: I don't see a team giving second round. That's why I didn't do it, because I don't think any of these teams think that they can. I think all these teams think that they can get a comparable quarterback if they have to in the first round of next year.
3: So, Abdallah, just so we know,
2: could draft a quarterback in the first round if they have to of next year.
3: Abdallah, what was going to be the highest bid that you were going to put in for an AFC team for Sorsby? So we know.
2: Third round.
3: You were going to. Which team was it going to be?
2: It would have been the Steelers in the third round.
3: Okay, so you were going to bid a third rounder for the Steelers, but he goes in the second round of the Arizona Cardinals. Check your sportsbook betting apps in the greater Arizona area, because Brendan Sorsby's heading to the desert to compete with the holding out Jacoby Brissett as well as Carson Beck. Thank you.
1: I have two teams for third round bids. I have Minnesota and Carolina putting third round bids on. Mm-hmm. For fourth round bids, Raj, I have Tampa Bay and San Francisco.
3: Ooh.
1: And I have Detroit putting a fifth round bid on Sorsby.
3: The disgust on Abdallah's face is palpable here as he is shaking his head. You would not be giving up these picks, would you, Abdallah?
2: No, I just think that, first of all, he doesn't even get there. So
1: I think it's all blind. So the teams put in their bids. So you would have the bids.
2: I know.
1: It's all done through email.
2: I know.
1: And you would put in your bid. So I'm just giving you what I would bid if I were the teams.
2: This is like
1: Detroit, I would be willing to part with a fifth rounder. Tampa Bay and San Francisco, a fourth rounder. Minnesota, Carolina, a third. And then the second round teams, I would say Arizona, Atlanta, Philly, and Arizona would be the team that would win them.
2: This is like my uncle's fantasy football league. Like, they're going through email doing these picks. The draft takes 10 years.
1: Yeah, man.
2: I just think that giving the Cardinals doing this, the Cardinals have picked a lane this season by not negotiating with Jacoby Brissett right now.

0: rounder for that. If you're picking a second rounder, that guy's got to come in day one and be an impact player. And I just don't know if you're going
1: to
0: do that.
1: Could they flip him to black? You know, QBs are a currency. Could you take him now? And then let's just say you had the worst record in the league and get Manning. And now you have this young, intriguing quarterback. Could you flip him next year?
2: Yeah, absolutely.
0: Oh, people say that. And then you turn into what did Trey Lance end up going for?
1: They got like nothing. I think when they dumped him, yeah.
0: Exactly. People say, "Oh, quarterbacks are commodities," and then they get traded for fifth round picks. Like, okay, so you wasted a second. You turned a second round pick into a fifth round pick. Congratulations. So I don't know. It's just way too risky for me.
2: I think Abdallah just doesn't like this exercise, Ron.
1: He doesn't like the supplemental draft.
0: I just don't think the supplemental draft is what people think it is, that automatically Brendan Sorsby is going to be a first or second round pick. I could be wrong, whenever this ends up happening.
2: You were the one telling me yesterday that he's the third highest quarterback on the board.
0: In a real draft.
2: Yeah.
0: But then he went out and made $90,000 worth of bets against his own team.
2: No doubt. But, like, I guess the thing you have to consider is that if you put the right bid in, you just get the player. You don't have to worry about the draft board falling your way. You get him in your system. You can develop him. I think teams will put bids in on Sorsby.
0: I get that. But then you also have to be a team to me, like the Rams, where you're drafting a player and your team is absolutely set for the future and you're not going to play a guy for a year or two and you know exactly what you're getting.
1: Bonus question, does Brendan Sorsby bet on where Brendan Sorsby is going to go in the supplemental draft? Because you know that will be available once.
2: Yes,
1: it's
2: and hopefully he uses promo code BNA26 on DraftKings.
0: Shout out.
1: Thank you, fellas. That does it for the Black and Abdallah supplemental draft.
2: Thank you, Ron.
1: See you next year.
2: Great.
1: Maybe. Yeah, well, we don't know. Yeah, we'll do one every year.
2: Yeah, if someone's eligible.
0: Well, he got away with it.
2: Yeah. 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
7: Is Black and Abdallah on Westwood One Sports. 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
8: Mini camps going on around the National Football League, and if we go out to Denver, Colorado, that's where the Broncos are working out as they get set for the upcoming season. And Bo Nix mentioned that the second surgery that he had, remember he had a cleanup surgery after the ankle surgery? He told the media that the second surgery was for bone spurs, but he's feeling good. Take a listen to Bo Nix talking to the media and when he was asked about his concern for his mobility going forward.
9: Well, my concern is they say it's, you know, back healthy, as good as new, and that I hadn't really been like that in a couple of years, so my concern is maybe move around a little bit better.
8: So there you go. Bo Nix might be better after the cleanup of the bone spurs and the ankle surgery here in the offseason. For the Denver Broncos. Somewhere in parts unknown, Colorado, Raj Sharon is smiling from ear to ear.
10: Woo! What is he, on air? The bionic man? Is
8: he getting, they put him back together.
10: They put him back together and now he's made out of titanium or something? I mean, yeah, look, I think that there was some confusion between Sean Payton and Bo Nix at the end of the season about surgeries and something that was an inevitability. Or not, between Bo Nix and his ankle breaking and whether or not he had strong bones or not with Sean Payton. And hopefully for Broncos fans' sake and for Raj's sake, since he is a Broncos fan, that they've worked those things out. Because when you add a wide receiver like Jaylen Waddle, you expect this offense to explode. Like, you expect this offense to do great things, and they had a great defense. They had the best offensive line in the NFL. They're all coming back. They're all healthy. So this offense and this defense, I think that they're the best team in that division. Yeah. I think the Chiefs are going to take are going to continue to not be as good as they have been in the past. Like, obviously, they weren't great last year. Patrick Mahomes was injured for a short period of time of that season last year, and he's going to be back, but their weapons just aren't what they're used to. And so I think that the Broncos are the team to beat in that division, and this offense taking a next step and Bo Nix being with Sean Payton for another year, a whole other offseason, him coming back healthy, all of that, adding Jaylen Waddle, this team should be a contender in the AFC and for an AFC championship for sure.
8: Yeah, I agree with you. And it's good to hear that he thinks his mobility is better than it was the last couple of seasons. That's great. Bo Nix can use his legs. Take care of himself, but he can run a little, and that helps. I know in the AFC Championship game when he was injured, or in the playoff game before he was injured, he ran the ball a lot.
0: Yeah.
8: They can't rely on that. Now, he led the league in passing attempts last season. So, I mean, Bo Nix is a very important piece to this Broncos offense. And I agree. I think that they're the best team in the division, and they're one of the best teams in the AFC. Absolutely. So it's good to hear from Bo Nix that he's feeling good and that he thinks his mobility is the best that he's had in the last couple of seasons. It's Blocking Abdallah here on Westwood One Sports and the Westwood One Sports app. How about the World Cup yesterday? I mean, the stars showed out yesterday.
10: Man.
8: You had Messi, 3 goals, hat trick for Argentina. You had Kylian Mbappe with 2 goals for France.
10: Mm-hmm.
8: And they woke up in the second half and they won big. Erling Haaland, he was great. 2 goals as well for Norway. First time in the World Cup. So Haaland, Messi, Mbappe, all with great performances. And I think some probably recognize those names because they're probably 3 of the 4 most famous players in world soccer right now.
10: Yeah, like obviously.
8: And the fourth is playing today, and that's Cristiano Ronaldo.
10: Yeah, Ronaldo and Messi are the two by far historic, but recent history as the two most prolific names in soccer. And Kylian Mbappe is one of the most recent best players. Erling Haaland is one of the also younger and best. And then he, plays for Manchester City in the EPL. Mbappe plays for Real Madrid now, so he's playing well. So he's, they've got good players, and the stars are playing well in this World Cup, which is good. So when you have all 3 stars on one day playing really well, I think that's what you expect. And you've got Ronaldo playing today, like you said. The problem is Ronaldo plays in Saudi Arabia now, so no one sees his games anymore.
8: Yeah, I mean, it's one of those things where, and they talked about in the game. I'm sure a lot of people caught the game, Argentina and Algeria, yesterday. But Messi is playing in his 6th World Cup, which is a record. Cristiano Ronaldo will tie that today when he plays, and he's in the starting lineup this afternoon for Portugal.
10: Mm-hmm.
8: He will then play in his 6th World Cup as well. And essentially, I mean, they are the two titans of greatest of all time conversations. It's Cristiano Ronaldo and it's Messi. I think most people would say that Messi is the best player they've ever seen. Cristiano Ronaldo is a straight striker and a goal scoring player who needs service, where Messi creates it for mm-hmm. himself. And I think that's why more people would lean towards Messi, but it is really a conversation. These are two of the greatest soccer players we've ever seen, now both playing in their 6th World Cup, which adds to the appeal because it's a familiar face. You mentioned Kylian Mbappe. Kylian Mbappe has been playing in the World Cup. This is like his 3rd or 4th World Cup. It's not like it's his first go around.
10: No,
8: like Haaland is, and it's pretty cool to see the stars show up. And then also, the U.S. men's national team will play on Friday against Australia in their 2nd game. So yeah,
10: that should be a good one because the ratings for the 1st game for the U.S. men's national team, almost 24 million people.
8: It's 27, actually.
10: Oh, 27
8: million people watched the U.S. beat Paraguay. So, I mean, when you look at the attention to the actual game, that's more people watching this U.S. men's national team soccer game than any game of the NBA finals that we just saw, any game in the World Series. So, it is a big deal, and it's good to see them win. And we'll see how far they can go in this tournament. But clearly, yesterday's action was cool because all of the stars showed up and they played well.
10: And it's good to not have 4 draws in a row. Yesterday, you got a lot of goals from the stars. That's what this World Cup wants, and we'll see if Ronaldo can keep pace. That's always been the thing for these two, for Messi and Ronaldo in World Cups, is one plays, the next day the other plays. Can they keep up? We'll see if Ronaldo can keep up with Messi today.
8: We've been talking about the NBA in the offseason, whether or not the Milwaukee Bucks will move Giannis Antetokounmpo before the draft. We're talking about a couple teams, Boston and Miami, interest in Giannis. Could we have a mystery team try and trade for Giannis? We'll tell you about that coming up next.
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11: 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By Thursday, June 18th. 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There will be a free series of presentations about the American Revolution for our 250th birthday celebration, Thursday nights at 6 in 301 Patterson Hall at Troy University. This Thursday, Dr. Timothy Buckner will be presenting on the founding and slavery. The city of Troy observes Juneteenth this Friday. That garbage route will be collected Thursday, starting at 7 a.m. Clay Hill Farms will host the Pike County Kids Fishing Day on Saturday. This is an educational fishing experience for kids ages 5 to 15 to fish in a pond stocked with catfish. 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In sports, the Atlanta Braves will be playing twice today. They have a split doubleheader with one game at 12:45 and one game at 6 o'clock. 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In other news, Dorothy Mallory, age 66, of Troy, died recently. Funeral service for Dorothy Mallory will be Saturday at 10 at Rock West Missionary Baptist Church, with Pastor T.C. Johnson officiating. Burial will follow in the old Mount Zion Missionary Baptist Church Cemetery, with visitation Friday from noon to 5:30 at Shiloh Missionary Baptist Church. George F. Grubb's funeral home directing. Charles Clay Wright Jr., age 80, died recently. Graveside service for Charles Clay Wright Jr. is Sunday at 10 at New Mount Zion Baptist Church Cemetery in the China Grove community, with Pastor Jeffrey Scott officiating. Visitation will be Saturday from 10 to 3. George F. Grubb's funeral home directing. Latravis Griffin, age 23, of Brundage, died recently. Funeral service for Latravis Griffin will be Saturday at 1:30 at County Line Missionary Baptist Church, with Pastor Eugene Guilford and Pastor Carl Hollis officiating. Burial will follow in the church cemetery, with visitation Friday from noon to 5:30. George F. Grubb's funeral home directing. Ronald Henderson, age 72, of Troy, died recently. Funeral services for Ronald Henderson will be announced at a later date by George F. Grubb's funeral home. Funeral announcements are listed on our website at WTBFradio.com. Just click on obituaries.
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17: 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Be advised, the content of this program has been documented to prevent and even cure liberalism, and listening may cause you to lean to the right.

0: And now, coming to you from the Full Suite Wealth Studios, here is your conservative but not bitter host, Todd Huff.
1: Headline here at Fox News, my friends. FBI disrupts alleged explosive drone plot targeting White House UFC event, officials say. I wonder if the radicals on the left would have cheered if this terror attack actually took place. We'll talk about this. We'll talk a little bit about the hatred and the anger and the rage and the arrogance. The amount of disdain the left has for things like UFC at the White House, on the White House property, is something that is candidly foreign to me. I've seen some things on social media, things from people that I know or have known throughout my life, some folks that I knew a long time ago, and just it is so foreign to me. What happened? What has happened to masculinity? What is the big problem here? Especially when you compare it to things that were done on the White House grounds, even in the last administration. I want to talk about these things today, my friends. Welcome to the program. If you want to share your thoughts, ask your questions, I invite you to do that. You can text those, 317-785-1030, or you can email those, todd@toddhuffshow.com, my friends. 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All right, let's start here. FBI disrupts alleged explosive drone plot targeting White House UFC event, officials say. Signal chats allegedly revealed 23 people discussing pre-operational activity, written by Sophia Compton, Fox News, published earlier this morning. The FBI and its law enforcement, reading from the article here, law enforcement partners disrupted an alleged plot targeting this weekend's UFC Freedom 250 event in Washington, D.C., officials told Fox News Digital. Five people were in custody as of Monday, and investigators identified 23 people. 23. That's almost two dozen. If you're a radical leftist who's tuned in here who has trouble with mathematics, that's just shy. One shy. I'm kidding. Just a little bit. Listen, I welcome you to listen to this program, no matter what your political background, political persuasion, worldview, religion. I used to say I didn't care what that was. I was trying to communicate. It makes no difference to me where you're coming from. You're welcome to listen here. And that is true. But I do care where you're coming from. In fact, be advised, I got to say this. My legal team, my vast team of attorneys has told me I need to make this clearer at times throughout the program. There is a disclaimer at the beginning. If you listen to the program, you'll hear Glenn, who does our program intro, he says, caution, be advised, listening to this program may cause you to lean to the right. I occasionally do this on the program. I haven't for a while. I get going and talking about the issue of the moment, one of the many issues at the moment, and I neglect to tell you, if you are driving a vehicle down the road, you might notice, listening to this program on a radio station, you might notice your car is veering to the right. If you are operating heavy equipment, machinery, an excavator, a backhoe, a dozer, if you're operating something like that, be advised that listening may cause you to veer to the right. You got to pay attention out there when you're listening to this program on podcast, on radio. It makes no difference. If you're walking your dog listening to this podcast, be advised. Just be advised. You're going to find yourself trickling off the edge of the trail to the right. That's just the way that it works. I am legally required to tell you this. Legally required to make sure that you know this, that you understand this. And I just, listen, I want you to know what you're getting into here. You're going to find yourself leaning to the political right. This is a disclaimer. This is a warning of sorts. We are trying to achieve a certain outcome here, and that is to help you, help anyone listening to this program hear and receive truth. That's what we try to do on this program each and every day, talking about the truths of constitutional conservatism, the truth of, well, ultimately of biblical authority. That's where the truth that was brought, that is embodied by Jesus Christ. That's what we're trying to do on this program. I'm not pretending that we're some unbiased news outfit, although I'll tell you that we present the news much fairer than the people on the left who act like they're media, who are trying to influence you, your decisions, your thinking, trying to move you to the left, all while telling you they're just giving you the news and the information of the day. Hogwash, my friends. These are professional deceivers. These are not journalists. In fact, journalism is a very, very rare thing today. We see very, very little journalism happening in the United States of America today. So that's where we're headed today. Well, I just wanted to give that disclaimer. Let's get back here to the article at hand. Let's read this article. Five people were in custody as of Monday, and investigators identified 23 people as part of a potential network of plotters. The alleged plan involved using explosive-laden drones to hit buildings near the event, force a mass evacuation, and steer crowds toward a pre-staged sniper team, officials said. That sounds pretty pretty deadly to me. A second wave again. This again is a planned terror attack, an attack at UFC Freedom 250 that was planned. A second wave was then allegedly planned to storm the White House gate, according to officials. The FBI first learned of the threat on June 10th and worked with partners to secure probable cause for an arrest in Cincinnati, where one suspect was taken into custody. Again, reading from this article at foxnews.com, where you can check this out for yourself as well, my friends. Investigators later uncovered signal chats in which multiple people allegedly discussed attacking the UFC event after an initial review of one suspect's iPhone identified at least 23 signal users discussing pre-operational activity, officials said. Some of those involved allegedly planned travel to Fredericksburg, Virginia on June 12th or 13th to prepare for the attack. One suspect allegedly told investigators the goal was to target capitalist elites, billionaires, or politicians who received donations from APAC, the American-Israel Public Affairs Committee. The investigation stretched across at least 12 FBI field offices. FBI Director Kash Patel. Credited the FBI, the Department of Justice, and law enforcement partners with acting quickly across multiple states to prevent the alleged attack. Thanks to the rapid action of the FBI, our partners in the Department of Justice, in a multi-state operation, multiple individuals are now in custody and alleged planned attacks were stopped cold, Patel said in a statement to Fox News Digital. All right, so that's what we have going on. That's what happened here. Sorry, I actually got to send a... multitasking. I'm the world's worst multitasker. In the world, this is I am the world's worst multitasker. But I had to do something there really quickly. But that's what happened here over the weekend. That's what happened, alleged to have happened over the weekend. So we have this terror plot to strike at UFC Freedom 250. It's been disrupted. There's been investigation, or there's been arrests. This could have been again a bloody thing. And I find myself wondering if the people on the godless radical left would be cheering this morning. That's a fair question for me to ask. I mean, after all, when Charlie Kirk was brutally killed nearly a year ago, they celebrated that. They mock his death. Some of them reenact it. You've seen them do this. They think that they're clever. They think that they're witty. They think that they're profound. They think that they're making some sort of a statement that resonates with people. Maybe some of them are trying to simply enrage the other side. They're trying to stick people where it hurts. People who knew, some people who directly knew Charlie Kirk, others who might have followed him on social media, liked what he was doing. They want you to hurt, my friends. They want you to physically feel pain. They want you to agonize. And so they'll celebrate. They'll mock it. These are tactics straight. Hear me say this. I make no apologies for this. These are tactics that come straight from the pits of hell, where their father, the god of lies, the prince of this world, the evil one himself, Satan, sits upon the throne. That's on the thrones of their hearts, my friends, on the throne of their world. I'm talking specifically about the godless radical left. I'm not talking about every Democrat. I'm not talking about every person who disagrees with me politically. I'm talking about the ones who have identified themselves. And candidly, the people that some of us on the political right or center are afraid to properly brand. These people are the problem in America today. Celebrating the deaths of your political opponents for sharing ideas or for holding political office, for exercising political power when they have the ability to do so, these things are they're not healthy to a constitutional republic. They are damaging, they are deadly, they are inexcusable, they are absolutely wicked and evil. This is who the godless radical left is. The same people when President Trump, who was at the time candidate, President Trump, running to be the president a second term in 2024. That's been 2 years ago, by the way, when Trump was shot in the ear. They celebrated. Then when they realized he didn't die, they took to social media and they bemoaned the fact that the shooter didn't have enough practice. They couldn't believe that Trump turned his head at precisely the right moment so that he would only be struck in the ear and not in the head. These people are, listen, they can have their political opinions, but this has no place in a free society. This is what we are up against. This is who these losers and clowns and absolutely evil people, this is who they are. This is what they've become. And I just find myself wondering how much they would have celebrated to see people attending UFC Freedom 250 slaughtered by explosive-laden drones, or who were shot in a second wave of an attack where they were directing people towards snipers. I wonder what the celebrations would have looked like this morning. And these people who believe these things, they believe that they hold the high moral ground. This, my friends, is absolutely inexcusable. This, my friends, is absolutely wicked. This, my friends, has no place in a free society. But instead of celebrating, the terror attack that, thank goodness, didn't happen here, instead of celebrating what would have happened over the weekend, early this week and Sunday morning, or I guess Monday morning because the event was Sunday night, instead of doing that, they are instead upset and complaining about a UFC event held on the White House grounds. And that's what I want to talk about here back some of these criticisms, my friends, but this is a good place for me to take just a little bit of a pause, a little bit of a breather, and remind you that, friends, it's tough to live with discomfort. And prescription medications, they can often help, but those often come with a long list of side effects, not to mention the risk of dependency. 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Truth, tradition, transparency, my friends. All right, so here we go. Some of the main criticisms to what people are saying about the White House's Freedom 250 UFC event. The White House isn't a sports arena. They're upset about this. They're upset about this. In fact, I saw one comment, you know, of course, coming from the radical left, talking about Trump being a rapist, which, of course, he's never been convicted of that. He's never been charged with that. They're conflating things. They're talking about a civil case, which has a much different burden of proof. In fact, that case with, what is it, Jean Carroll or whatever her name is. There's questions about that particular case as it is, but they like to hang on to that and to say that Trump was convicted of rape. It is an absolutely false statement, but yet they'll continue to parrot it either because they don't understand, they don't know, or they don't care, or some combination of that. But they say that Trump, of course, is a rapist, and he's hosting an event where people are acting like gladiators and comparing this to, you know, back to ancient Rome, where gladiators who were often forced to fight against their wills and fight to the death, is compared to UFC. You talk about a lack of an ability to make any sort of a proper parallel. That is not what this is. You know what UFC is? First of all, UFC is one of the only sport that is a man's sport anymore. Not the only one. It's one of the only ones. I'm going to go as far. Listen, I was a huge NFL football fan at one point. I love football. I played as a younger man. It was my sport. I was a I felt like I was a linebacker trapped in the body of a small player. I loved to hit. I loved it. I lived for it. In fact, I played. Quick little story. I played at a small school in high school, they wanted me to play quarterback. Now, I want to tell you, I was not a good quarterback. I was a decent athlete, so we ran the option. But as weird as this might sound to you, I did not take pleasure in that. I didn't really want to play quarterback. I did it reluctantly. That may sound crazy and absurd, but that's the truth. And so I played both ways. In fact, I kind of made it known that if I can't play defense, I really don't have an interest in football. I don't have an interest in going out there and not hitting anybody. And that's really not the job of a quarterback in the NFL. And I've got no fault if people like to play the position. I couldn't throw the ball like obviously some of the greats do. But even a good high school quarterback was a better passer than me. But running the option, that was more my speed. And yes, it was more physical, and I liked it a little bit. But my life lit up when I could collide with somebody at full speed. I lived for this. I just played basketball. I played basketball in high school much the same way. And I played a little bit in college football as well. Defense. But I love that aspect of it. I love the physicality of football. But friends, that sport has changed. The sport that I played, in fact, I'm thinking as I'm talking with you, some of the things that happened with me on the football field back to, well, 30, close to 30, 27, to 30 some years ago. You know, it's a different world. It's the game has changed. Let's just say that. And it's lost a lot of its, they've taken away, and they've made the game safer, but they've taken away some of the, what I would consider the real man's man football. They really have. They've taken some of that away. And some of it I understand, and some of it I do not. And I will never understand. In fact, now football is marketed a lot of times to women. They're trying to get more, you know, viewers. That's the way that this work, more fans of the sport. And so in order to do that, you have to make some changes sometimes. And that's unfortunately what my beloved football has become. But UFC is not that way. UFC is a man's sport. And I've noticed, and this isn't spoken to a person, but if you're on the political left, and to say you're a man's man and a liberal or an extreme radical leftist, I don't know any of those people. To be a man's man and a conservative goes hand in hand. And so this is a sport that is attractive to people who are traditional, you know, people who believe in traditional masculinity. I have no problem with the sport. It's not two gladiators being forced to fight to the death in the Coliseum. These are two men who have agreed, who want to, who, just like I loved playing football, these guys love combat sports. They go out there, they train, they live for this. This makes them feel alive. I don't know, there's an old, well, not an old book, but an older book written by a guy named John Eldridge, and the name of the book is escaping me at the moment. It just popped into my head. But he wrote about, he tried to explain the, you know, men a little bit. He was a counselor and so forth. And he talked about being in a storm on a sailboat. And he said, while it was terrifying, he was out at sea, I think, between Florida and the Bahamas, I believe. And he said it was terrifying, but at the same time, dealing with that, he never felt more alive. And there is something about this. So I got to take a break here, look to the clock. But anyway, there is something that makes these competitors feel no more alive than when they're in that octagon. I got to take a break, though, my friend. Sit tight. Back here in just a minute.
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1: Welcome back, my friends. Talking here about UFC Freedom 250 at the White House. Talking about some of the objections that I heard to this event being actually taking place. You know, I have to tell you, I watched the event. I told you yesterday that I had watched the event Sunday night. I know that there's people who hate UFC, and that's fine. You don't have to like UFC. That's not even my point. I'm not calling someone's manhood into question because they don't like UFC. I might have questions about their level of masculinity if they are against UFC because of certain reasons. If because of what the sport is, if they misunderstand it, if they think that it's barbaric, this is in part what it means to be a man. You know, a job of a man, society is turned on its head. my friends. The amount of things that we have completely backwards is remarkable to me in this society today. The job of a man is to provide and to protect. And you can get upset about that. You can cry about that. You can try to change it. Listen, I understand people are different individually. This is where the whole gender movement misunderstands everything. Well, they want to redefine what classifications are, what part of God's order is, in order to say, well, I'm an individual. Yeah, you can be an individual, and you may have, masculinity means a certain thing, and femininity means a certain thing, and you categorize these traits move some of them into more masculine traits, move some of those into more effeminate traits, and then you can say issue by issue that some people, test along a spectrum. But the truth is, if you put all those answers into a box and shake it up, everybody's sheet of paper, they answered where they fall on the spectrum. You should be able to, if you have 50 things that are masculine and 50 things that are feminine or effeminate, you should be able to see someone's test results and see, as you look at all those answers, that the person who filled this out is a man. Maybe he's not super like on the high end of masculine, but you can clearly see he's masculine. I don't need uniformity. There are differences and so forth. I'm not saying the only way to be a man is to step into the UFC octagon. That's not what I'm saying. But I am saying that a man's job is to provide and to protect. And there's a time. There's a time. I teach my son this. I don't want you to go out there, son, and start fights with people, but there is a time. There's a time that you might have to. I hope you don't. I hope that you don't have to step in. There's examples that the men I know have stories of times when they may have had to step in or to say something. I've shared on this program, I was in Washington, D.C. several years ago with my son, with my brother and his and my sister-in-law. We were walking to have dinner. We were not far from the White House. We were going to, I think, a little pizza place, if memory serves me right. But nonetheless, we were going to have dinner. And I encounter a guy and a girl on the street, and she's trying to get away from him. She's younger. They're younger. And she's walking, and he's cutting her off and kind of grabbing her. And so she zigzags the other direction. He cuts her off. And I'm watching this from a distance. And there's people all over the street, on the sidewalks, walking. It's dinner time. I mean, it's people are getting off of work or whatever it is. We're there for just a little for personal reasons and so forth. But I'm watching this happen. And I tell my son, I said, hey, buddy, just your dad can't stand back and watch this. Like, I'm going to go confront this dude. And so I walk over there. This went on for a minute. She was clearly upset. And I wouldn't say he crossed the line ever, but he was right up to it. He was touching her. He was impeding her progress, but he wasn't being violent. He wasn't grabbing her hard. He wasn't shoving her. He was just blocking her, and she clearly wanted away. So I walked right over to him, and I looked I looked at the girl, and I said, and I put my finger right at that guy, and I said, is he bothering you? And she looked at me and didn't say anything. In hindsight, I don't know if she didn't understand English or, and I'm not trying to be truly, I don't know if she didn't know English or if she just didn't know what to say. And so the guy starts butting in, and he's saying things like, oh, this is my girlfriend. I said, listen, buddy, I'm not talking to you. I'm asking her. And I said, is he bothering you? And she looks at me and looks back at him kind of back and forth. You can see that she has this bit of shock on her face. And then he starts telling me, this is my girlfriend. We just had a fight. I said, it doesn't look like your girlfriend to me. I'm not asking you. I'm asking her, is he bothering you? And she just walked away. So we've all got those stories, or many of the men I know have stories like that where you stepped in. Sometimes it wasn't even received. Sometimes they didn't want, as in that case, she didn't want my help or didn't know what to do with it. Maybe she was afraid if she took my help that it would cause a bigger problem for her. But that's part of what it means to be a man. And that is, it is amazing to me that that is offensive to people. It's offensive to people. And so UFC is obviously going to be offensive because you got two guys in there that are trying to break the other guy's face, right? But you willingly get in there. Willingly get in there. I briefly did a little bit of training with guys that did this, or with a guy who trained, not at the UFC level, but fought locally. And they enjoyed doing this. And it's not the same thing, but people are upset that this happens at the White House. And I ask, why? Why is that so upsetting? I understand there's other objections they have to this, you know, that maybe I'm a little bit more understanding to. But the idea that this is barbaric, and then people, oh, I love the people who said that then, you know, attacking the Christian conservative who has no problem with this, saying you've got a rapist. I've seen these posts on social media accusing Trump of being a rapist. You've got a rapist who's running an event that looks like, you know, throwing two gladiators in to fight to the death. Tell me you don't know anything about UFC without telling me you don't know about UFC. And then, you know, they have that perspective, and they say on top of that it's on the Sabbath. Well, newsflash, dude. Sunday is not the Sabbath. Now, I know many Christians will celebrate Sunday as though it is the Sabbath, but it's not the Sabbath. The Sabbath is Saturday. That's literally what it is. Some people say that the Sabbath should be transferred to the to Sunday because that is the Lord's Day. Sunday is the day that Jesus rose, Resurrection Sunday. That's the day that the early church met. That's the day that most churches today meet. Some people still adhere to the to Saturday being the Sabbath. Other folks, the Apostle Paul writes, I don't want to make this a sermon or a Bible study here, but Paul says, to some people, no, all days are the same, you know, and we shouldn't be judging, seeming to indicate that we know Jesus became our ultimate rest. So the Sabbath, some Christians today will say, the Sabbath doesn't apply because Jesus is our eternal rest, and by with his death and resurrection, we now have infinite rest, eternal rest with him. So there's different opinions, but the fact of the matter is Saturday is the Sabbath, not Sunday. That's just simply false. Some people are upset at Trump no matter what he does, my friends. No matter what he does. That's an obvious, that's a given here. But did you know, would it change your opinion to know that Teddy Roosevelt used to host, now it wasn't a quote-unquote spectacle, meaning it wasn't designed to be a sport that fans attended, but Teddy Roosevelt used to, when he was president, and I know if I've got a leftist tuned in here today, we did have a president named Teddy Roosevelt, Theodore Roosevelt, in fact. You might know the name. Listen, I'm just having a little bit of fun, but you know what's true? I've seen the man on the street interviews, folks. I know how these people vote, and it's certainly not for constitutional conservatism or for a belief, an ideology that has to be explained to them. They think that we fought for our independence from Belgium in 1914. But anyway, Teddy Roosevelt used to host boxing at the White House. Again, it was for sessions. It was for sparring. But imagine that. Imagine if Trump got in the octagon. Oh, can you imagine these

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2: Presentation of Atlanta Braves baseball. We're now rejoining last night's Braves game against the San Francisco Giants, which will resume shortly. 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
3: Welcome back to the Giants Braves game one, second half of the first game of the three-game set. If you are just joining us, if you missed it last night, the game was suspended with in the middle of the second inning. Giants up 3-2. So we will get you to Truist Park. Ben and Darren will be on the call for the rest of game one. And, of course, game two coming up 7:15 first pitch as scheduled. Chris, yesterday was kind of wild. Drake Baldwin, a home run in his first swing back off the injured list, 473 feet, the longest home run in Major League Baseball this year.
4: Somebody had to hit the longest home run in Major League Baseball this year.
3: Might as well be Drake in a dramatic spot, right? But the Giants put up one in the first, Braves put up two in the second, and then the wheels started falling off in the top of the second for Grant Holmes. They were trying to get this game in. The weather today, at the time, looked like it was going to be really rough. It seems like it's going to be fine now. But, of course, tomorrow looks really bad. And the Giants being in town, being from the West Coast, I think it's understandable that they wanted to get as much of the game in. But in the second inning, Grant Holmes couldn't hold the baseball. He couldn't grip the baseball.
4: I thought that went south. I thought that would have been enough. I've watched managers look at dirt like I've never seen managers look at dirt. I'm 63 years old, and I don't think I've ever seen that walk around the infield. Now, I know it's happened in the past. I just haven't seen it because I was watching this game going, wow, I guess we're going to do that. Then they put towels on the mound and a landing spot on the mound. Never seen that before. Then Absorbo, whatever that product is that they're actually putting on the field, they definitely had to go make a run to get more of that today because my guess is they used it all last night. Matter of fact, I'm surprised they didn't pull people out of the stands just to get it down quicker. And then they ended up canceling the game anyway. But once I saw it look like he couldn't get a grip on the ball, I've always thought at that point the umpires are supposed to say, hey, are we now putting people in danger?
3: Yeah.
4: And that's when I sort of get into that world of Grant Holmes has no excuses. If it's a reality that he couldn't grip the baseball, I get it. Not good. Mother Nature contributing to what might have ailed him last night is not good. But I thought the whole grip thing, that's the moment that the umps have to say, this might not be safe.
3: Yeah.
4: And if you're talking about not being able to dry off, you know, in cold weather, we talk about this. You can't go to your mouth unless it's cold out. Everybody knows I'm going to blow on my hands. Then they said we can't have grip stuff because we're going to check you as you come out from the inning. That was one of those nights where you go, hey, fellas, do whatever the hell it is you have to do to make sure you have a grip if we're going to continue to play this baseball game.
3: Yeah, and I think ultimately, it's once the game starts, it is the umpire's decision. Now they can consult with the grounds crew and whoever else they want to consult with, but I think they completely mismanaged, the umpires did, the intensity of the storm. And look, I think for all of us, we kind of did, too, because I think before the game, nobody thought it was going to be raining that hard before the game even started. You thought it was going to clear up. It turns out it didn't. And then at that point, once you started putting, you know, tons and tons of Diamond Dry on the field, you kind of have to sort of see this thing through in case it does clear up and you are able to play, especially against a team that is from the other side of the country.
4: Yeah, it's not my job to know the weather. I can also tell you that there is a moment when somebody, let's just call it cooler heads, have to prevail. Nobody wanted to not play that game last night. Now, I will also, let's get to the baseball part of it. I certainly wish that Hauser was pitching today, but they probably wish that Grant Holmes was pitching today, too. So let's just call it a wash. But you did burn pitchers. Those guys are down. You burn pitchers. So now you have to come up with alternative plans. Robbie Ray will get the ball, and I told you, he's 34 years old, $25 million, going to be a free agent. Is he going to be a rental property for somebody? He could be, because the Giants are probably in the market. But he's not a guy who can really wow you. Now, that doesn't mean he can't get outs. He's veteran. He knows enough about how to spin and how to get out of it. But there are days that his fastball is there. There are days that it's not. He's given up 14 home runs this year.
3: Mm-hmm.
4: So if you want to rent him for $8 million, okay, I'd probably, if I'm the Braves, I want a better alternative. You might see him today and you might go, wow, we'll take that guy. He's available, right? Everybody in the Giants is available.
5: Yes, they are.
4: No, but I'm calling about Logan Webb. No, no, no, we want to sell you Robbie Ray. No, no, but I want Logan Webb. And then I'm sure the phones are going to be hung up and no deal is going to get done. Just be careful. Robbie Ray is not a guy who's the frontline guy anymore.
5: No.
4: He's just not. If he's something that you want or need as a luxury, great. But it's going to be about $8 million and a little bit of a prospect to go get him away from that team. I don't think he's worth it.
3: Another issue that arose yesterday was Michael Harris II. He was removed after the first inning with lower back tightness. We haven't heard any update on him yet, but what we do know is that he can't play in this suspended game. Eli White took his spot. Eli White will be in that number two spot in the order. We'll see what happens if we do hear something on Michael Harris II, but you definitely will not see him in game one today. He suffered through this before. This has been a thing that, you know, he has plagued him, especially this season. I do now wonder, if he doesn't play, is this going to be an IL stint, and are they a little bit more careful with him? Because it didn't look like he had any issue. He scored the first, second run of the game. He looked completely healthy, and then suddenly Eli White's in left and DuBon's in center.
4: Well, Kenny DH, that's the thing, because remember, a couple of days after that initial sit-down, he comes in and he hit a double, a big double, actually, in a game, a game-winning. Was that a game-winning hit?
3: I believe so, yes.
4: That was a game-winning hit. So Kenny DH today, we're going to find out, like everybody else. Can't do it in game one. That's illegal. Game two, you will have a 27th player, by the way.
3: Yes.
4: They're not treating this like a doubleheader. They are treating this like you will play the first game with the 26 you had. Michael Harris, you ain't in. We both know the pitchers are not going to be back for this one. They warmed up, sat down, warmed up, pitched. So that's not happening. So you're going to play a little bit short in that regard. The Braves will play a little bit shorter because Michael Harris will not be allowed in the game. Even if he came in today, touching his toes and showing to everybody that I'm perfectly fine, you don't play in game one.
3: No, no, you don't. And if you're curious as to where the Braves are in the lineup, Mike Yastrzemski will be up first in the bottom of the second, then Ha-Sung Kim, and then back to the top of the order, and Drake Baldwin. So that's where we are in terms of this particular game. We haven't had a lot of these. I can't even remember. The last suspended game we had was that Bristol game. And it was sort of the same thing where they were really trying to get that one in during that was a Saturday, because obviously it was a huge event. It did feel like they were trying to do the same thing yesterday.
4: Well, they already have a game in August booked with the Chicago White Sox.
3: Yeah.
4: You don't want to actually just say, oh, we'll push it down the road. Let's kick the can. You have a limited number of days. And then if you look in August, oh, they have a day off. We have a day off. They either have to fly here from wherever they're going to be, whether it's San Francisco or someplace else. You don't want to do it. You know, the Giants probably would just say, hey, why don't we just play 161 this year? You know, you guys can have it. I don't even know if that's illegal. Like, if Tony Vitello would have just said last night, we don't want to play in the afternoon, you guys just take the win. Well, that's not a thing. But I just don't think you want to start booking days in August for these one-off moments to play a baseball game.
3: I also do wonder, knowing that the forecast does not look good at all tomorrow, did that play into it? And then also, are we still looking at a situation where 161 might be where this game lands, and then if you have to play the Giants on the Monday after the season, so be it. But if it is really bad tomorrow, do the Giants get out of town early because the Braves suffered that fate in Chicago where everything got screwed up, and say, look, we're going to figure out when to play this game later on, and that might mean after the season.
4: Well, maybe we just get lucky. As Walt Weiss said last night, you know what it's like down here. Sometimes it just pops up, and it's supposed to be a little bit shorter, but goes a little bit longer. Maybe tomorrow doesn't turn out to be what everybody thinks it's going to be.
3: Yeah.
4: I don't know what has to happen in the atmosphere. I don't know if a wind has to blow from Toronto. I don't know if a wind has to blow from the Gulf. I have no idea. But maybe there's just a chance that you just go, okay, it's not as bad as, I guess, the pictures. Look, at the end of the day, I don't know what to believe. Weather is business. Weather is good business for local people. I'm not telling you they lie, but I am telling you that they will absolutely tell you there's a chance we're going to have this and this, and it doesn't necessarily happen. I don't know what tomorrow's going to be. Let's hope we get two games in today, one game in tomorrow. Milwaukee comes into town on Friday. The Braves have as big a lead as possible. Because, by the way, here's the other thing we're not mentioning. It's down to 7.5. Now, 7.5 is still a really good number. But you do know that with two games today in Philadelphia playing, this number could be in the sixes.
3: Yeah, it does. It could. Incidentally, Mark Bowman just said that James Karinchak will be on the mound for the Braves. So this will be his third.
4: He introduced himself to me the other day as James. So it's not Jimmy. It's not Jim. When a guy says James, I take him at, then his name is James.
3: That's it.
4: Yeah, and I wasn't really sure. I know that that's what he's been called, and I know that. But when a man does that, introduces himself, hey, I'm James, I heard about you. I heard about you. Good luck with everything that's going to go on around here.
3: Chris Sale loves that guy, too. I do believe this will be his third appearance since being called up. First two have been fine. Interested to see what happens because you have to sort of treat this as a start. We saw last year in Bristol, Hurst and Waldrop came up in the middle of the night from Gwinnett to Bristol, treated it as a start. It was technically in relief, but he pitched great. In a pinch, just out of nowhere, okay, go at it. Have some fun.
4: J.R. Richie last week, he had a, wait, I got to do what? Yeah, you got to pitch. And he threw so well for five that you go, okay, guess what? Now, the Strider thing going down, the reason he came in, also part of why he's getting a start, but he's getting a start tonight after about 3 weeks away. 18 walks for Richie. We'll do this later on in the pregame. Got to watch the walk thing. Because remember, it's crazy. San Francisco is worst, 30th in walks taken. First in triples, first in doubles, 24th in runs. That math doesn't work. On-base percentage, no good because they're 30th in walks. My point is with Richie and whoever throws for the Braves today, throw strikes. Throw strikes. Yes, they make contact. Second highest average in the league, 258. I get that. But don't make them do something they don't normally do. Don't give away freebies.
3: Yeah.
4: Don't be careless. Don't middle of the plate it. They can hit. They just don't score. Don't add on the walks to a team that can hit.
3: Yeah, they swing. They don't miss. They swing. They don't miss. Before we continue, let's pause 10 seconds for station identification on the Atlanta Braves Radio Network.
5: When are we sending it?
3: Yeah, it'll be fun for Richie. It'll be fun for to see what he can do tonight. And everything is set up well. I mean, nothing changes for those. I do wonder if this game does go long, how do they treat the break in between? Because it is still scheduled for 7:15, and we still are in a situation where we have a bullpen for both teams going. Things could get a little messy in game one.
4: Well, I do believe by the collective bargaining agreement, there has to be a certain amount of time.
3: Yes.
4: I don't know what the window is, but I do know that they have to give a certain amount of time off. Whether it is clearing out the stadium, remember this is a two-ticket event.
3: Yes.
4: So last night's ticket, good for today. If you want to come on down, fantastic. Worry, I don't even want to talk about the parking. You're on your own in that regard. Tonight will be tonight's ticket.
3: Normal.
4: Then you have an opportunity to do everything that comes with a normal night game here in the Battery.
3: And it does look like they'll choose the 27th man after the first game, and that will obviously depend on pitching and bullpen usage and things like that. I would imagine that they're going to probably try to find a fresh arm, you know, whoever it is, to just be available in the bullpen for tonight's game,
4: happens. What that means is somebody's here now, or there are a couple of somebody's here now, and then you're just going to say, okay, you get to sit in the dugout with us. You, by the letter of the law, do not.
3: Yeah. There's some folks playing video games in that clubhouse, kicking back on those recliners right now.
6: Service in Tallahassee has issued a severe thunderstorm warning for southwestern Dare County in southeastern Alabama, southeastern Coffee County in southeastern Alabama, central Geneva County in southeastern Alabama, northwestern Houston County in southeastern Alabama, until 1:45 p.m. central daylight time. At 12:56 p.m. central daylight time, a severe thunderstorm was located 8 miles north of Geneva, moving northeast at 30 miles per hour. Hazard, 60 miles per hour wind gusts. Force, radar indicated. Impact, expect damage to roof, siding, and trees. Locations and contact info, Danville, Geneva, Enterprise, Fort Walker, Ozark, Hartford, Robert Plains, Wilson, Long Branson, Karachi, Coffee Springs, Chancellor, Kelly Crossroads, Hart Field, Waterford, Cooper Stage Field, Knox Field, Ryder, Missoula, and Jack. Find a protection loop on material low on the lowest floor of the building. A thunderstorm warning has been issued until 1:45 p.m. Central Daylight Time for the following counties in Alabama, Coffee, Dale, Oklahoma.
4: Pitch countdown. It's another reason why you don't want to actually be not throwing strikes. They're going to try to get him to go as long as possible. This is his game. As we like to say in the business, this is J.R. Richie's game tonight.
3: Yes.
4: And you're not going to do anything stupid with him. You're not going to push him to a limit or over a limit. But you are going to ask him, hey, the things that you talked about very maturely, what you learned in the 3 weeks down, what it is you need to be, not anybody else. I got to be myself. Take the walks down. Keep the pitch count down because it looks like and feels like with three games in a very short amount of time, with no day off, and Milwaukee, by the way, who does everything while coming. Joe Ritchie's got a little bit more of a burden than just starting this game tonight. His burden is, how far can you go? Please help us out as well.
3: Yeah, and you got a lot of that depends on what happens in this game. Can James Karacek get two or three innings out of this? Eli White will bat fourth in place of Michael Harris the second. Obviously, Eli came in as a defensive replacement after the first inning. I wonder what he will do. Will they work a little bit more in terms of speed with him in the lineup? All right, game one, the resumption of game one coming your way right now. Let's send it across the street to Ben and Darren.
7: All right, thank you, fellas. Giants taking the field as we resume this game. Braves will be coming to the plate here in the bottom of the second with Yastrzemski, Kim, and Baldwin. Great to have you with us alongside Darren O'Day and our producer-engineer, Jonathan Chadwick. Ben Ingram here with you. As the team takes the field here, Darren, the most notable change, Robbie Ray on the mound. So the Braves had a lineup constructed against the right-hander, Adrian Houser. Now they face a southpaw in Ray.
8: Yeah, we got a little strategery going on here from Tony Vitello, the Giants manager, and it's actually a smart move, right? The original starter, Adrian Houser, really struggled against lefties, so we stacked the lineup with lefties. We started with five. Now we have four because Michael Harris has left the ball game. So you bring in a guy now in Robbie Ray that is struggling against righties. So that helps him out. He gets more lefties in the lineup than he normally would face. And, yeah, we'll see how this lineup will do against him.
7: By the way, the weather's much better today than what we saw last night. This is beautiful.
8: Just a touch.
7: Last night was something, man. As we sat around for a while, and then the game was postponed as the game stopped at 7:57 p.m. last night, and we're resuming here this afternoon. So the left-hander, Robbie Ray, 6'2", 220 pounds, and he's been around for a while. He's out of Brentwood, Tennessee, a guy who's got a Cy Young Award on his mantle. 13 seasons in the big leagues. He's been with the Diamondbacks, the Blue Jays, the Mariners, the Tigers, and the Giants. Go back to that 2021 season where he was so good at a 2.84 ERA. It was the best in the league. Won the Cy Young that year. So he's out there for Houser. And it'll be Mike Yastrzemski climbing in to lead it off for the Braves in the bottom of the second inning. 3-2 is our score. Giants on top. Ray ready to go to work. Yaz is certainly ready. And here's the resumption of the game. First pitch is a called strike. And it's nothing and one on Mike Yastrzemski. By the way, the bottom of the second is the Toyota Stolen Base Challenge inning. We'll tell you about our contestant in just a moment. Nothing and one on Yaz. Batting 232 on the season. Takes a ball outside. Light breeze in from right center. Flags unfurled out there in right center. And a beautiful sunny day here in Atlanta. Last night was so bad that the two pitchers, Holmes and Houser, were using basically a new ball every single pitch. And they played as long as they possibly could, and it was just a lot of muck and mud and wetness out there. Had to stop the game. 1-1 pitch. Yastrzemski swings and misses that time at a slider and a 1-2 count.
8: Yeah, we're able to question the umpire's decision in hindsight because, you know, we saw it play out last night. But the decision to leave the tarp off the field and let it continue to get wet, you know, really bit them later on.
7: Sure did. Grounds crews did a terrific job. I can't even imagine the hours they put in overnight and into the morning to get this field as good-looking as it is right now. Here's the 1-2 pitch. Yastrzemski takes a ball high, two balls and two strikes. Here in the second, the Toyota Stolen Base Challenge inning. If the Braves steal a base, our contestant Maria Bernal will win $500 in free marathon gas cards. And you can enter the Toyota Stolen Base Challenge by visiting braves.com/stolenbasechallenge. 2-2 from Ray. Swung on, pop foul. Into the seats along the third baseline. That becomes a souvenir as that rattles around down there. And a 2-2 count on Yastrzemski. For Robbie Ray in his career, a record of 92-87. This is his 280th Major League appearance and his 15th appearance this season. Here's the 2-2 pitch. Yaz takes a ball outside.
8: You mentioned that Cy Young on his mantle. He was absolutely dominant in his day. He's lost a couple ticks on that fastball now. Sitting right around 92, 93.
7: 3-2 pulled foul. Look out, Antoine. That just about took out Braves first base coach Antoine Richardson.
8: Yeah, when he won that Cy Young award, he was throwing 96 with just a snapdragon slider. He still has a good slider, but he's lost a few ticks on that as well. Hasn't gotten quite the same results he had last year.
7: 3-2. And a called third strike. Showed him a slider on the outside corner that buckled the knees of Yastrzemski. and one down in the second inning. Yeah, he was 29 that year. He's pitching for Toronto. Here's the funny thing about Robbie Ray. He's been an All-Star twice in his career. Mm-hmm. He wasn't an All-Star that year. He won the Cy Young.
8: That's wild.
7: He was an All-Star in 2017 with the Diamondbacks when he went 15-5, and he was an All-Star last year. In his third season with the Giants, Sung Kim, the batter, picks ball outside, one ball, no strikes. On the season, Ray 4-6 with a 4.42 ERA. And his last turn was on the 10th against the Nationals, went 5 2/3 of an inning, gave up 5 runs on 7 hits. Ball outside of Kim. The last time that Robbie Ray had a relief appearance, and that's really what this is, as he enters the game in the bottom of the second, was back in 2020 with the Blue Jays. That'll be swung on and tip foul into the mitt of Daniel Susek. Well, you can hear everything, can't you?
8: That's one thing I forgot about Robbie Ray is he grunts every single pitch. And, and today with the limited fans we have here, you're going to be hearing it every 15 seconds.
7: Let's see if we get a good one here. That's a pretty good one. There's a called strike.
8: It's like we're center court at Wimbledon in Martina Hingis' play.
7: Yeah. I think you can hear Robbie Ray out in the battery right now. I think he's leading the National League in grunts. 2-2, fouled back into the screen.
8: Got the two things. Robbie Ray wore the tightest pants in the league. They're still pretty snug, but everybody else has made an adjustment as well. But we used to joke that he had to grunt because his pants were so tight.
7: I was going to ask you, you think the grunt comes from how hard he's throwing or because his pants are so tight on him?
8: The pants.
7: Those things are painted on him. Here's the 2-2 pitch. Kim swings and misses. That time a fastball, 93. So back-to-back strikeouts by Ray. Back to the top of the order to Drake Baldwin. And it was Drake who lifted the teams in the first inning yesterday. Had the first inning home run that traveled 473 feet. I mean, it was a massive shot to straightaway center field. So two down for Baldwin, 3-2 Giants in the bottom of the second inning. There's a ground ball out to second base. Luis Arraez has it. Throws over to first base, and the Braves go down 1-2-3 in the bottom of the second. So we've resumed the game. We go to the top of the third, 3-2 San Francisco.
9: Strike three.
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7: Three-two Giants into the top of the third inning alongside Darren O'Day, Ben Ingramier with you. James Karinchak on the mound for the Braves as we resume. So the final line on Grant Holmes is the two innings he worked came last night. Two innings, three runs, three earned, three walks on four hits. Two strikeouts for Grant. Really tough circumstances for him trying to control anything with all the rain last night. So James Karinchak, right-hander on the mound now for the Braves. 30-year-old righty, 6'3", 215. He's out of Montgomery, New York. And this is his first season back in the big league since 2023. He was with Cleveland from 2019 through 2023, and he's making his third appearance for the Braves. Jung-Hoo Lee is there to greet him. Here's the first pitch on the way to Lee, who bats fifth in the order. There's a ball low. The leather for the Braves is the same as it was last night when the game stopped. And you might remember Michael Harris came out of the game with back tightness after he scored a run in the bottom of the first inning. And Mauricio Dubon moved from left field to center field, and Eli White into the game in left field. 1-0 from James Karinchak. And Jung-Hoo Lee takes a ball high. Karinchak with the Braves this season. No record, no ERA, two scoreless innings, one hit allowed, a walk and three strikeouts. And the Braves taking a different path on the mound in the resumption of this game compared to what the Giants are doing. 2-0 pitch. There's a called strike, 2-1. We mentioned that Robbie Ray is going for the Giants, and he's going to use this game as if he were a starter. He was supposed to go the second game of this series. They bumped him up as he's pitching the resumption of this game from last night. Meanwhile, the Braves using a bullpen attack. Here's the 2-1 pitch. Check swing fouled off. Meanwhile, Dylan Dodd is tossing right now, so we'll see a steady dose of relievers, I'm sure, for the Braves.
8: Yeah, it looks like everybody's going to get some work today. You're going to have to hold a few arms back for that second game just in case, but it's going to be a lot of action in that Braves bullpen.
7: 2-2 pitch to Lee, and he swings and skies it just back of second base. Backpedaling into the outfield is Kim. Kim is there, and he makes the catch, and a pop out to the shortstop is out number one here in the third inning. Folks, get Wi-Fi so reliable, it never gets caught looking. Get it at one price for the next 5 years, and same-day Wi-Fi, Xfinity, imagine that. Temperature in the upper 80s as we resume here. Some cotton ball clouds floating across the Atlanta skyline. Beautiful canopy of blue over the top of the ballpark, and a lot of sunshine fading in and out behind the clouds. Willie Adames to the plate. Takes a first pitch strike. Good-looking curveball.
8: Yeah, Karinchak, just a two-pitch guy. Four-seam with really good vert at the top of the zone. That's what he got Lee to pop out with. And then a big curveball comes down from the heavens.
7: 0-1 pitch. Missed outside with a curveball.
8: You know, when he was himself and really leaning into the wild thing, Rick Vaughn thing in Cleveland, he was quite a show. And he was nasty, threw extremely hard with that big curveball, tons of strikeouts.
7: 1-1, swung on and missed. That kicked up a plume of chalk dust from the left-hand batter's box with that curveball in the dirt.
8: And it's taken a couple years. He had some injuries, and he's trying to figure out how to pitch with a little bit lower velocity. And probably the biggest factor for him is the lack of sticky stuff. He was a sticky stuff proponent when he was pitching. It was very obvious he was using it a lot, and that's not allowed anymore.
7: One of the sticky bandits, huh? There's a ball high, 2-2.
8: I called him Marv. That's Marv out there.
7: 2-2 on Willie Adames. 3-2 Giants, top of the third. Adames 0-1 with a strikeout. Here's the 2-2 from Karinchak, and a fly ball towards right field. Mike Yastrzemski, looking up into the bright, sunny sky, makes the catch in right, and two down here in the third inning. For Karinchak, he had been with AAA Gwinnett, made 21 appearances there, 2-2 record, and a 2.45 ERA. Put up good numbers. Had pitched 25 and two-thirds of an inning at AAA, and then getting the nod to the big leagues, and like we mentioned, his first big league action since 2023 with Cleveland. Two away for Casey Schmidt. He's a right-handed batter, and he'll send one foul into the seats of the second deck down the first base line. That'll rattle some empty seats.
8: Yeah, Karinchak's always been a big strikeout guy, as I mentioned, premium stuff. And he's continued that this year in the minor league, striking out 38% of hitters, which would be right at the top of the league here in major leagues if he can repeat that at this level.
7: In search of a 1-2-3 top of the third. Here's the 0-1 pitch. Ball high to Casey Schmidt. That fastball, 96. I'd say his stuff looks really good.
8: It does. It looked good in spring training as well. I think that Braves just wanted to see him prove it during a regular season, and it looks like he's earned his way back.
7: Schmidt singled and scored in the portion of the game last night. Pulls the ball out to third. Hops over the bag. Riley's on the back end. Makes the catch. Sends it over to first base for the out. Nice play by Austin. That was tricky as it hopped right over third base and stayed fair. And it's a 1-2-3 third put together by Karinchak. We go to the bottom of the third inning, 3-2 Giants.
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7: Eli White leads off with the Braves in the bottom of the third inning. Braves trailing the Giants 3-2. Alongside Darren O'Day and our producer-engineer, Jonathan Chadwick. Ben Ingram here with you. Playing two games today. Here's a pitch on the way to Eli White. He swings and pops it up. Foul ground, first base side, reaching for the seats. That'll become a souvenir down behind the Braves dugout. So restarting this game today, we started off at 2:01 Eastern. And we'll finish the game that we could not finish last night. And then game two will be tonight at 7:15 Eastern, 6:15 Central. J.R. Richey will be on the mound for the Braves. Here's the 0-1 pitch to Eli White. Eli takes the ball outside. I do like how we can hear every single word the umpire Jordan Baker also says, too. Not just saying balls and strikes. He's giving you a description of where the pitch missed. 1-1 from Ray. He swings at a fly ball hit well towards right center field. Gilbert giving ground. Shot the warning track under it. Camps out, makes the catch. And one away here in the third inning.
8: Yeah, those field mics, those are built for the din of the crowd, right? And so today when there's not, I'd say there's a few thousand people here, you can hear everything. And those mics sit right down there, right behind the batter on field level, so you're going to hear all the sounds of the game here on the broadcast.
7: Yeah, really cool. A little bit different than you normally would get. Robbie Ray, the left-hander, facing Matt Olson. He'll bring it. Mrs. Lowen outside. 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Check swing. There's a called strike. Showed him a fastball. At heater, Darren's been around 93, 94, but locating it pretty well.
8: Yeah, he looks good so far. He's been on a pretty rough stretch here lately, really struggling over his last six starts. So he's looking to get right here today against this lineup, including four lefties.
7: 1-1 pitch. Strike on the outside corner. That's a rare treat for him to see that many lefties in the lineup.
8: Yeah, he's got some pretty big splits. He's given up 14 home runs this year, and 13 of those 14 are against right-handed hitters. So, you know, normally if you see Robbie Ray's name on starting on the mound, you're going to load up your lineup with as many righties as you can, and the Braves just aren't able to make that adjustment here.
7: 1-2 pitch, fouled off by Olson. What's staggering is you mentioned the rough stretch that Ray has had lately. His last three starts, he's been given more run support than you could possibly imagine and has just one winning decision in the span. Tons of run support. Here's the 1-2 pitch. Olson takes the ball outside. His last outing got a no decision in a game that the Giants won 11-10. Start prior, he got a win in a game the Giants won 18-3 against the Cubs. and then the start before that and no decision in a game the Giants won 19-6. Here's the 2-2 pitch. Outside ball three.
8: Yeah, it is surprising, but you know, yesterday we talked about the Giants offense since May 10th has been, you know, number one in the league in batting average, slugging, on base percentage. They've been scoring a ton of runs lately, especially talk about those football scores they put up.
7: 3-2, and Olsen sends it foul. I mean, that's almost 50 runs of support in his last three starts, and he has one win out of it.
8: Yeah, the Giants pitching staff has been struggling the last 2 months, and they're a team that's built on that pitching staff, and it just hasn't been the case.
7: Giants leading 3-2, bottom of the third. 3-2 to Olsen, missed inside, and he lost him. One-out walk puts Matt Olsen aboard. Walks were an issue two starts ago for Ray. He had five walks in an 18-3 win against the Cubs. Those walks didn't hurt him. He didn't give up a single run, although he gave out five free passes. Well, there's his first walk allowed in this one. So the Braves have a runner with one down in the bottom of the third inning. And the hands of Ozzie Albies. Swings it from the right side, takes a ball outside. These Giants entered this series 22nd in the big leagues in team ERA. They have surrendered the ninth most runs in baseball and the 13th most homers, so middle of the pack at homers allowed. But they walk a lot of batters. Fourth most walks, eighth fewest strikeouts, and the fifth most wild pitches. Here's the 1-0 pitch. Ozzie takes a ball outside, two balls and no strikes. And when you talk about the struggles of their pitching department, is that more on the starters, the relievers, both?
8: Both, yeah. They've both been pretty dreadful here lately. The bullpen has kind of been closer by committee. You guys don't know when they're pitching. They've been struggling as well.
7: 2-0 to Ozzie, misses outside.
8: But as Braves fans know, it all starts with the starting rotation, right? The last road trip was the first time we've really seen our starters stub their toes a little bit, and it got messy. Right?
7: Yeah.
8: We lost some games that we would have expected to win. So our fans know how important that starting pitching is.
7: 3-0 pitch. And there's a high strike. Ozzie thought that was ball four. Took a stride towards first base. Was called back by Jordan Baker. By the way, one other change. I mentioned the Braves made that change for Michael Harris as he came out of the game last night. There is one change to the umpiring quartet. Here's the 3-1. That'll be fouled off over the Braves' dugout and out of play. John Bacon is the first base umpire. Last night, Junior Valentine was the first base umpire, but Junior's going to have the plate in the second game, so he's not working in today's resumption. So John Bacon in there, and he's at first base. Again, the 3-2. Now a pickoff to first base. I don't know why he's worried about Matt, but throws over anyway. And a 3-2 count on Ozzie Albies.
8: What do you think middle school was like for John?
7: Probably horrible.
8: It's a tough last day.
7: I bet John Bacon's had nightmares about his days in junior high. 3-2 pitch. Ozzie pops it up. Foul ground down the first baseline towards the sidewall. Devers, fighting the sun, makes the catch right next to the sidewall. Two down here in the third inning. Bat now in the hands of Dominic Smith. Yeah, I bet he was called Porky.
8: Oh.
7: All sorts of nicknames.
8: I mean, I for one would have squealed every time he walked by in the hallway, but I don't know what you had in mind.
7: John Bacon.
8: You had a run-in with some bacon.
7: Overnight, yeah.
8: Yeah, you did. A big piece of bacon.
7: I had Hogzilla on my trail cam last night. There's the pitch on the way to Dominic Smith. And Dominic hits one high in the air to right, but got under it. Jung-Hoo Lee going to make the squeeze. Coming off the bat, thought he got it better than he did, but got under it. And that into the bottom of the third. So the Braves leave a runner stranded at first. It's a 3-2 lead for the Giants into the top of the fourth.
0: Hey friends, Jim Chastain from Georgia's ASW Distillery here. Just like the Braves, we had an exciting offseason. 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
8: Two Giants as we head into the top of the fourth, and as we're going to say this a few times today, bullpen gate opens. Out trots Dylan Dodd. James Karinchak had a really nice third inning, just three up, three down. No hits allowed, no runs. Dodd working here against Drew Gilbert.
7: 8-9-1 for the Giants here in the top of the fourth inning. There's a called strike. 0-1 on Drew Gilbert. Yeah, the way that this is going to go for the Braves, they might as well just keep the bullpen gate open. Just leave it open.
8: There'll be a lot of action down there.
7: There's a called strike on Drew Gilbert. I can't even imagine the meetings and the strategizing that went into attacking today for Walt Weiss and his coaching staff, because you got to get through this game. Starter, of course, burned with what we saw last night, so you got to get through it. And using multiple relievers in order to do that, but also making sure that you got plenty for the night game. There's the pitch on the way to Drew Gilbert. There's a ball high. Would there ever have been a situation in your career where maybe you would have pitched in a game like this and you used so few pitches that you're an option for the second game?
8: Yeah, actually, you read my mind, buddy. I was just thinking that's what Karinchak being done, that indicates to me.
7: 1-2 to Gilbert, high and outside.
8: That Walt Weiss was considering using some of these guys twice. He threw just 13 pitches, one inning, very tidy, very quick. So if you're not going to use him in the second game, he's done for the day, right? And you're not going to just set a guy down after one inning, 13 pitches. So we might see him in game two.
7: 2-2 pitch. That swung on miss. That time got a sinker by him. Gilbert strikes out. So let me ask you this. If that were the case, let's just put you in Karinchak's shoes. Is that something that you would know pretty soon after coming out? And if so, what would the rest of your day look like between now and perhaps your second appearance?
8: Well, that's something I'm sure Walt has already asked him, if he's comfortable doing that. And some guys are. I was. I didn't mind it at all, especially if I was throwing the ball well. I wanted to get out there as much as I possibly could.
7: Daniel Susak, the batter, takes first pitch strike.
8: And he's going to go do his normal post-game stuff. He's not going to ice or anything. He only threw 13 pitches. But stretching, maybe some shoulder exercises, and then crank it back up a few hours later.
7: 3-2 Giants, top of the fourth. There's a ball high. By the way, the fourth inning is the Tidal Wave Auto Spy inning. 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Susak chops it off the plate foul. 1-2 on him. He's the catcher. And he's 0-1. He had a strikeout last night versus Grant Holmes.
8: I don't think the Braves are going to let Didier Fuentes go out there both games of doubleheader, just because of where he's at in his career and what's to come for him in the game of baseball.
7: 1-2 misses high. But you could easily circle one or two guys, maybe even three, to say you're an option for both games.
8: Yes, absolutely. You know, it's been done before. It'll happen again. It's just whether the front office and the manager are comfortable doing that.
7: 2-2 pitch. Fouled off and spoiled over the Braves dugout into the second deck.
8: In fact, the man sitting in the visitor's dugout, Ron Washington, used to throw me out there in doubleheaders all the time. He loved it. And I didn't throw particularly hard, so I could pitch all the time. And he was excited to have somebody that was willing to do that, and we did it often.
7: 2-2 pitch. Low it inside with a cutter. Count runs full on Susak. He's a 295 hitter. One down, top of the fourth inning. It's a 3-2 lead for the Giants. All the runs scored in this game came in the first few innings last night. That stroked in the air to left field. Going back and now over to his right is Eli White there for the out and two down. Back to the top of the order to Luis Arraez. He singled and doubled last night. Also scored a run. Great contact hitter at the top of their order. You look at this lineup, and it's understandable that they can put up a bunch of runs. There's a called strike on Arraez. I mean, they've got some sluggers in there. Obviously, Arraez, one of the best contact hitters of the last several years. Bryce Eldridge on deck has been one of the hottest Giants lately. Then it's Chapman, Devers, Adamas. Ground ball right back to the mound. Dodd spears it on one bounce. Nice play by Dillon. Throws over to the bag for the out. Down they go in order. In the top of the fourth inning, we're off to the bottom of the inning, 3-2 Giants.
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7: 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More on that after the pitch to Mauricio Dubon. Here it is from Robbie Ray. And that's slugged down the left field line, but that will twist foul into the screen, 0-1. 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Dubon had an RBI single in the first inning. And the 0-1 pitch, shot foul into the seats down the right field line, out of play. Nothing and two. We're talking about the strategy for the Braves and what they're doing on the mound in this game. Completely different strategy for the Giants, sending out Robbie Ray, as he will go as far as he can in this one. Dubon takes the ball high. And Tony Vitello, I'm sure, hoping they can get as many innings out of him as possible and save some of their relievers for game two.
8: Yeah, both bullpens are in a good spot for what is almost a full doubleheader here today. Nobody's thrown a pitch out of either bullpen in 2 days.
7: 1-2 low and outside, 2-2. So I guess the good news is the two pins were in a position where they're equipped to handle a day like today.
8: Yeah, you know, this didn't come. Both teams had an off day Monday, and obviously nobody had to throw last night. They did a lot of sitting.
7: Here's the 2-2 pitch. There's a fly ball to right field. Jung-Hoo Lee trotting in, looking skyward, wearing the sunglasses, makes the catch at medium depth right field, and what a way here in the fourth inning. We all did a bunch of sitting last night, didn't we?
8: We sure did. We did a lot of talking.
7: Sure did, man.
8: And sitting. Oh, what a strange night that was. When my head hit the pillow last night, that's all I could think about is I've just never seen a situation like that in my time in Major League Baseball.
7: Which is a statement.
8: Well, you can just see the car crash happening very slowly. And the umpires just didn't make a decision.
7: Austin Riley takes ball low and outside.
8: You know, we could see the field from our vantage point. We could see the field pretty well with the reflection and the lights, and we could see it gaining water. And we said it on air, if it didn't stop raining in the next 5 or 10 minutes, this is just going to keep getting worse. There's no amount of drying agent you can make the field playable with.
7: 1-0 to Austin Riley, low and outside.
8: And it, yeah, you could just see it happening, and then it happened. And we just had to wait, an hour and 40 minutes for it to officially be called.
7: And then resuming here today at 2:01 Eastern time, and then playing the second game tonight. 2-0 pitch. Riley grounds one off the mound, up the middle, gloved by the second baseman, Arise, who is shaded that way. Throws over to first base for the out and two down. It's one of the wild things about this game, where you could be around the game a long, long time. I mean, between the two of us, we've seen a pretty good amount of things in this game, but neither one of us have seen anything like what we saw last night.
8: Hour 40-minute rain delay with no tarp and lots of rain.
7: Tons of rain. Two down for Yastrzemski. Takes a called strike. Now, I remember a time in Washington several years ago where we just didn't start the game because they thought it was about to rain at any moment. And it never rained, and it never rained, and it never rained. And we just waited. Here's the 0-1 pitch. That swung on a miss by Yastrzemski. And then they ended up banging the game. And then it finally rained, and we could have easily gotten 5 innings in that night. That was probably, 8-9 years ago. I'm sure a lot of fans remember that. Here's the 0-2 pitch. Yastrzemski takes the ball high.
8: Yeah, it's, before the game starts, it's in the home team's hands. So you will see the front end of the game be moved around, but once that first pitch is thrown, it's all on the umpires with some consultation with the head groundskeeper. And, last night just got away from them.
7: 3-2 Giants, bottom of the fourth. 1-2 low and outside.
8: And the field looks pretty good to me today.
7: Yeah, it looks great.
8: I got a chance to ask Matt Olson what the result of all that diamond dry, that drying agent on the field is. And he said it just makes the field very powdery, and it makes it harder to read the hops.
7: 2-2 a called third strike. Got it with a sinker. So 1-2-3 fourth put together by Ray. We're off to the top of the fifth inning. Giants 3, Braves 2.
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7: Alongside Darren O'Day and our producer-engineer Jonathan Chadwick, Ben Ingram here with you from Truist Park in Atlanta, Georgia. This is the resumption of last night's rainout. Braves trailing 3-2 as we go to the top of the fifth inning. Still Dylan Dodd on the mound. Northside Hospital Cancer Institute, one of the nation's leading and largest cancer programs. Northside is built to beat cancer. Bryce Eldridge leads off for the Giants. This guy's been on a heater lately. He's got his average at 324, takes a called strike. He's already been on base twice in this game. So he has reached base safely in 21 straight games. And the hottest Giant of all lately, 0-1 pitch. There's a ground ball weakly out to short. Kim secures, fires over for the out, and one down. Well, with the resumption of this game, we mentioned how few people are in the stands, so much so that you could hear Robbie Ray, Giants pitcher, grunting with every single pitch.
11: The National Weather Service in Tallahassee has issued a tornado warning for northeastern Dare County in southeastern Alabama until 2:15 p.m. Central Daylight Time. At 9:38 p.m. Central Daylight Time, a tornado-producing storm was located 7 miles northeast of Ozark, moving north at 30 miles per hour. Hazard, damaging tornado. Source, loadout controlling tornado. Impact, flying and debris will be dangerous to those caught without shelter. Water lines will be damaged or destroyed. Damage to roofs, windows, and vehicles will occur. Tree damage is likely. Most of our immediate

0: central shelter and protection system behind the grave. Again, the tornado warning has been issued, and there are 2:12 p.m. central daylight time for the following tragedy. Go ahead, Alabama.
1: Yeah, I guess we've all gotten kind of used to it, anybody that played in 2020. But it's just strange playing in an empty stadium.
2: One down, bases empty. Giants leading 3-2 in the top of the fifth. 2-2 popped up into left field. Coming in, Eli White. And makes his way into medium depth left field. Makes the catch, two down. I remember watching some of that game. And Gary did, if it wasn't a half inning, it was at least a batter or two, where he broadcasted like he was broadcasting a golf major.
1: Yeah.
2: It was very quiet, and he was doing the whole golf voice thing, and it was very entertaining. He was such a great broadcaster, and certainly miss hearing him call baseball games. Man, he was so good there in Baltimore. Two down for Devers. There's a called strike.
1: Another thing that sticks out to me during that game is my wife was working in cable TV at the time, and she was out in the middle of the riots covering the action. So
2: no way.
1: I would take my cell phone to the bullpen with me.
2: 0-1 pitches high, 1-1.
1: And it was strange because she was working right outside the left center field wall where I was sitting in the bullpen, and I had my cell phone in case there was an emergency. I don't know what I was going to do, go out there in uniform and fight for her life or something, but it was a strange day all around.
2: Here's a fly ball hit well to right field. Mike Yastrzemski going to go back. He's at the track, spins at the wall, and that is gone. Boy, Rafael Devers does it again. He gives the Giants a 4-2 lead on a home run, his 10th of the year. But this is his 36th career game versus the Braves, and that's his 11th career homer versus Atlanta. He has been a nightmare on Braves pitchers. 39 RBIs and 36 career games against the Braves for Devers.
1: And that's our first hit of the resumed game today. And, you know, we played almost 2.5 innings here yesterday. Just an inning and a half, 7 hits. That's how hard it is to pitch in that rain. It was a wild one last night.
2: Two down for Jung Hoo Lee, and he crushes one deep down the right field line towards the chop house, and that's out of here. On consecutive swings, the Giants get two very different styles of homers. But one off the bat of Devers, a majestic shot over the right center field wall. This one was a missile out there to the chop house. And for Lee, it's his 5th homer of the year, and it's now 5-2 Giants after the back-to-back homers.
1: Yeah, sinker, middle up, middle in. Lee just bails out, smokes it. You know, we say sinker, Dylan Lee likes to throw his sinker up in the zone because it has good ride. Not a terrible pitch, but a better swing.
2: Willie Adames swings and hits it high in the air to shallow left. Shortstop Ha-Sung Kim calls everyone off, makes the catch, and that ends the top of the 5th inning. But 2 homers for the Giants as Devers and Lee take Dylan Dodd deep on consecutive swings. We go to the bottom of the 5th inning, 5-2 San Francisco.
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3: Giants 5, Braves 2 into the bottom of the fifth inning. Ha-Sung Kim leads off. 9-1-2 in the Braves order, trying to get things going versus Robbie Ray. First pitch misses low to Ha-Sung Kim. He's 0-1 with a strikeout. Shade covers the field momentarily. Sun trying to fight its way through as we've had intermittent shade all day with these passing clouds. Here's the 1-0 pitch. And Kim takes a pitch that just missed. Was that Ray?
4: No, that was Jordan Baker.
3: Oh, that was Jordan Baker. Okay. I thought it was Ray Barker. I thought he was upset at the call. Here's the 2-0 pitch. There's a ball high. Three balls and no strikes.
4: I mean, you could let Jordan Baker do your pitch-by-pitch calling and just fill in the gaps.
3: I could. I mean, between, you know when the pitch is coming because you can hear Ray grunt. Here you go right here.
4: Perfect.
3: So our listener knew when the pitch was coming, exactly the result.
4: Get me a cold beverage. Let's just kick back.
3: It's a 3-1 count. Let's see if they tell us what happens. Strike two. Yeah, this is great. You got a very loud pitcher and an audible umpire. They will let you know, and with so few people here, we can hear everything happening on the field. 5-2 Giants, bottom of the fifth inning. Ha-Sung Kim leading it off. Waiting on the 3-2 pitch as Ray tries to battle back. Swung on, miss for strike three. Fastball 93. Thought he had ball four a few pitches back. But Ray battles back and picks up his fourth strikeout. Folks, you ever wonder what a home run tastes like? It's a little peppery. It's a little tangy. It's a lot like the original Louisiana hot sauce. The official hot sauce of the Atlanta Braves. It's Louisiana Hot. Buy you some. Drake Baldwin hit a homer last night. Has grounded out to second base today. Left-on-left matchup, and Baldwin takes a strike on the outside corner. What we saw Baldwin do last night, I'm sure for a lot of listeners, it reminded them of what Ronald Acuna did last year after he came back from the IL. A one pitch swung on and missed by Baldwin. Of course, Ronald had been out with the knee injury and coming back, and on his first swing hit one about 2 miles over the left field wall. And then Baldwin had missed the last month. And his very first swing last night, he hit one to dead center over the waterfall, 473 feet. Oh, 2 pitch. Drake swings and misses at a slider away for strike three. But both moments that were so similar, very electric, and so much fun to see Drake do that last night.
4: Yeah, we know he can hit home runs. We know he's got power, but I don't think we've seen anything close to that distance. I mean, he flushed that ball. I'm sure if you ask him, he's going to say that's probably the best ball I've ever hit. 473 feet, the longest home run in the major leagues this season.
3: And so beautiful. I mean, straightaway center field. Two down for Eli White. Ball outside to Eli. One ball and no strikes. Alongside Darren O'Day, Ben Ingram here with you. Light breeze swirling around in the ballpark. 1-0 to Eli. Low and inside with a curveball. I tell you who's got a good view for the game today is the construction workers across the street working on that high-rise out there. There are construction workers on the very top floor, about 15 floors up.
4: Yeah, productivity is going to be low today.
3: Pouring a little cement and then kind of looking over the shoulder, seeing what's happening on the field. There's the 2-0 pitch. That'll be fouled back. You know what they ought to have up there is a radio.
4: There you go.
3: And maybe they do. Maybe they can wave at us in case they can hear my voice right now. Because we can see them up there working. Pouring a bunch of concrete way up there in the sky. I mean, that's even higher than the video board here in center field. 2-1 pitch. Ball high, three balls at a strike.
4: Now, do you think you could do that job up there, working at that height?
3: Ooh, man. That's up there, brother. Eli takes ball high, so there's a two-out walk. I never had to pour any concrete. I poured a driveway one time, and I did sheetrock for 4 years, I believe it was.
4: Yeah, I love your sheetrock stories.
3: But working on a building like that, I mean, they're way up there pouring concrete. That's another level.
4: Yeah, I'm going to pass on that one.
3: Anything higher than maybe three floors, I'm going to have to pass. And I'm not afraid of heights. It's just working at that height. I'd drop something or fall myself. There's a swing and a miss by Olsen, 0-1. Five-two Giants, bottom of the fifth inning. Runner at first, two down. Need a spark. Ray throws over there to first base, and Eli White back in standing. Yeah, if they need me to go over there and do some mudding or something, I can do that. I can mud some sheetrock, and I can hang that stuff.
4: You know, I got a little something at the house I can get you to take a look at.
3: If we have a lockout next year, I might take you up on it. Here's the 0-1 pitch on the way. Matt Olson takes a ball outside. Olsen 0-for-1, a strikeout and a walk. Home run here. We get the Braves right back in it. Trailing by three runs. 1-1 low and outside. Two balls and a strike.
4: We mentioned Robbie Ray has been struggling with the home run ball. The only lefty that has hit him this year for a home run, James Wood for the Nats. Pretty good left-handed hitter as well.
3: Yeah, he can take everybody deep. 2-1 pitch. Low and away. Three balls and a strike. Reynaldo Lopez up and tossing in the Braves' bullpen now. As we're in the bottom of the fifth inning, 5-2 Giants. Giants had a 3-2 lead when we were rained out last night. And they've added on to that lead with two runs on the top of this inning. 3-1, high in the air to deep center. Got a shot. Gilbert drifting to the track at the wall. Makes the catch. Hit it to the deepest part of the ballpark. Just couldn't quite get it out there far enough. And the out is made. And that ends the bottom of the fifth. We go to the top of the sixth inning. 5-2 Giants.
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4: Well, we're on to the top of the sixth. Giants still leading it 5-2. Dylan Dodd is finished after two innings pitched. Just two hits. Unfortunately, those two hits were solo home runs by the Giants last inning. On to relieve him, right-hander Reynaldo Lopez, the 32-year-old, pitching for the 17th time this season.
3: Pitch misses to Casey Schmidt. So the Braves have used Holmes, Karinchak, Dodd, and now Lopez on the mound. And like we told you on the outset, this is going to be a bullpen game for the Braves, given what happened last night with the rain. 1-0 to Schmidt. He'll pop it up towards foul territory. That'll reach the seats down the first baseline.
4: Yeah, Lopez has been struggling a little bit recently. Only pitched once on that road trip. It was a scoreless inning with a couple walks. You'd love to see him settle in here today and help out the rest of this bullpen by eating up three or four innings, keeping the game scoreless, giving the Braves a chance.
3: 1-1, hard hit ground ball to the left side, pass to diving Austin Riley. Base hit in the left field, leadoff single by Schmidt. Giants leading 5-2. We're in the top of the sixth inning. Right now, let's pause 10 seconds for station identification. This is the Atlanta Braves Radio Network. Runner at first, no one out for Drew Gilbert. He's 0-for-1 with a strikeout and a walk. He's also scored a run. Gilbert takes a ball outside. These Giants come into this series with a record of 29-43. As all season, their engine has just been sputtering and coughing along. Good lineup, good hitters in there, but they've struggled on the mound. They have a 5-2 lead today. 1-0 pitch, nibbling for the corner, found it with a slider. Last night, we were telling you about their first-year manager, Tony Vitello, 47 years old. Son of a high school coach. His dad, a longtime coach at the high school level, coaching soccer and baseball and winning state championships in both. Runner goes, pitches a ball. Throw down to second, off the mark. It's a stolen base by Casey Schmidt. This is a Giants team that's dead last in the big leagues in stolen bases, but they have one here. For Casey Schmidt, that is his seventh steal in eight attempts. He leads their team. He and Luis Arraez are the only active members of the roster with more than four steals. So 2-1 on Drew Gilbert. Offering on the way. There's a ball outside. It's a Giant team that doesn't run much, but that's the scouting report on Lopez, isn't it?
4: It sure is. And, Renato is very deliberate to the plate. He's allowed three more stolen bases this year than the average pitcher would allow. So he's just glacial getting the ball to Drake Baldwin.
3: There's a called strike. Got a fastball over.
4: So guys that normally wouldn't run, as soon as they see Lopez on the mound, they're going to get their spikes laced up tight and get ready to go.
3: Time called by Gilbert. If he were to be better at that, what would he need to work on? What specific element of the delivery would need to be quicker?
4: It's his leg lift. He's going to have to be more comfortable using a slide step. So you're just transferring a little weight to your back half and then going forward instead of the big leg lift.
3: 3-2 pitch. Shocked out towards first. Caught by Olsen on the line drive. Drew Gilbert very frustrated walking back to the dugout. That was a nice play by Matt going to his left. That was about a knee-high stab at that liner.
4: Yeah, slide stepping is great, right? You don't have to be fast every pitch. You have to be fast some pitches so the hitters don't know, the runners don't know when that's going to come. Because if you run on a slide step, you're likely going to get thrown out.
3: Daniel Susak swings and misses at a slider.
4: You know, especially if you're not a blazing fast runner, Jorge Mateo.
3: Five, two Giants, top of the sixth, runner at second, one out. 0-1 pitch and a fly ball towards right center field. Under it, Mauricio Dubon. Now he'll be caught off by Mike Yastrzemski. Mike's got it, holding at second base, Casey Schmidt, and two down. Folks, Napa is a proud partner of your Atlanta Braves, with America's largest network of parts and care. Napa has all the bases covered when it comes to your ride. Two down, back to the top of the order to Luis Arraez. Lots of day baseball around Major League Baseball today. Phillies are trailing the Marlins 10-4 in the sixth inning. That game in Philadelphia. Keep an eye on that one. Here's the pitch on the way to Luis Arraez. First pitch misses low. The Mets leading the Reds 9-1. That game's in the top of the ninth. And the Nationals are trailing 6-2 to the Royals at home as that game's in the bottom of the sixth inning. 5-2 our score here. 1-0 poured foul on the right field line. Just about took out Shane Robinson, the first base coach of the Giants. Gary Pettis on the other side of the diamond, their third base coach. One pitch. Swung on, missed. 1-2 on Luis Arraez, batting 323. One-two pitch. Missed outside 2-2. Luis Arraez is the only player in Major League history to win three consecutive batting titles with three different teams. It's hard to imagine that ever happening again. Did it with the Twins in 22, the Marlins in 23, and the Padres in 24. 2-2 pitches in the dirt, 3-2. In fact, in 2024, he became the third Padre to win a batting title, joining, of course, Tony Gwynn, did it eight times, and Gary Sheffield in 1992. 3-2 on Luis Arraez. Lopez kicks and fires. 3-2 swung on a fly ball to right field. Mike Yastrzemski drifting to his left. He's under it, and that parachutes down into his glove for the out. So a leadoff single, nothing beyond that. We're off to the bottom of the sixth inning, 5-2 Giants.
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3: Got to get the bats going. We go to the bottom of the sixth inning. Braves trailing 5-2. They've not collected a hit since we resume the action after last night's postponement. Ozzie Albies leads off, and he swings and fouls it back. This is the Georgia Lottery home run jackpot inning. And if the Braves hit a homer here in the bottom of the sixth inning, our contestant Fred Holtz in Lawrenceville, Georgia, will win $2,500. If you'd like to enter for your chance to win at least $1,000 from the Georgia Lottery, visit 680thefan.com/GA Lottery. Georgia Lottery today could be the day. So pulling for Fred Holtz in Lawrenceville. Here comes the 0-1 pitch. And Ozzie lines it out to second, caught chest high by Luis Arraez. One down in the sixth inning for Dominic Smith.
4: Yeah, we mentioned Ray's been struggling here recently. In his last six games started, opponents hitting 309 against him, including six home runs. So the Braves going to have to get to them if they want to win this game. They do have some talented arms in that bullpen, although they have struggled.
3: Ray up to 67 pitches, 38 strikes. Lefty goes back to work. Dominic Smith takes the first pitch strike. Yeah, the Braves have had no success at all versus Ray, just a couple of walks. He has five strikeouts. 0-1 to Smith. That missed outside. Ball to strike on Dominic. Giants scored one in the first, two in the second, two more in the fifth. Braves scored their two runs in the first inning. 1-1 pitch. Dominic takes a called strike. Good breeze across the outfield out of right center, blowing right at the left field foul pole. As the breeze lifts those flags out there in right center. Brilliant sunshine beating down on the field. Robbie Ray's 1-2. And he gets a huge swing and a miss for strike three. That curveball came in there, did its job. Strikeout number six for Ray.
4: Yeah, that breeze you mentioned, just another reason why we're sitting in this booth and those crazy folks are standing on top of that skyscraper pouring concrete. I mean, those flags are pretty well starched. I don't think I'd want to be on top of something tall right now.
3: I'd guess they've about 16, 17 floors up doing the construction on top of that building out beyond center field. There's a ball low and outside. I have been that high up at a construction site one time. And to your point, it didn't seem like a very breezy day. It was a day similar to this.
4: Uh-huh.
3: When I got up there, it's like I was standing on top of a mountain. Like I felt like the wind was 50 miles an hour. I was like, I got to get out of here. 1-0 pitch. Comebacker knocks the glove off of Ray. Without a glove, he picks it up and lobs over to first base for the out. I mean, everything going Robbie Ray's way right now. That line drive went right into his glove and knocked the glove off. And then he picked it up right behind the mound, got the out. So he can do no wrong. We go to the top of the seventh inning, 5-2 Giants.
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3: Into the top of the seventh inning here at Atlanta, 5-2 Giants. Alongside Darren O'Day, Ben Ingram here with you. Reynaldo Lopez out there on the mound for the Braves, fires in a first pitch strike to Bryce Eldridge. Five runs, seven hits, no errors for the Giants. Two runs, three hits, no errors for the Braves. Eldridge has been on twice. Takes a ball over there, one ball and one strike. We're telling you about Tony Vitello, manager of the Giants, as he was given the reins there as the field general for the Giants in the offseason, coming up from the University of Tennessee. 0-1 pitch sent foul. That'll find the seats along the third baseline. Interesting story on Vitello. He never played pro ball, and he went into college coaching and earned a reputation as a recruiting guru. In fact, he recruited the likes of Ian Kinsler and Max Scherzer to Missouri. 1-2 pitch, a little bit low and outside, and bounced around some really good programs, TCU, Arkansas, and others, and then landed as the head coach in Knoxville of the Volunteers and won the national championship 2 years ago. And a very successful college coach. 2-2 sent foul. And I think it came to a lot of folks' surprise around Major League Baseball when they tabbed him as the next manager of the Giants. He became the first coach in baseball history to transition directly from being the head coach of a college program to managing a major league team without any prior professional coaching experience. There's a ball low, 3-2. And you can see the success that he had at every level, and you can understand the excitement for the Giants to make that transition, put him as their major league manager. Here's the 3-2 pitch. Eldridge pulls it out to first and foul. Good sliding style. It's a fair ball. Olsen's got it. Tosses the bag, and that's in time for the out. That's a brilliant play by Matt. I mean, that was right on the line. He slid across the foul line and gloved it. And from foul ground, Lopez is there at the bag as Matt Olsen gave him that feed from foul territory for the out.
4: Yeah, beautifully done. And that's when we both thought it was foul. And he very easily could have fallen into that same trap, too, that it's a foul ball. I don't need to catch it. But that was a spectacular play to save a leadoff double there.
3: That's why he's got a shelf full of gold gloves. Matt Olsen over at first base. But finishing the thought, I think it still came with a lot of surprise that the Giants would go that direction and hand the reins over to Tony Vitello.
4: Yeah, there was a lot of talk of his hiring this offseason amongst, fixtures in baseball. And my thought about it is, he better be an extraordinary leader of men. He's got to get these highly paid professionals, most of them are divas, to believe in him and his way of managing a team. And we'll see how that goes.
3: Matt Chapman with a ground ball to the left side. Diving stop by Riley. He's on it. Pops up. Sends it over. What a play. That is nice. A diving stop to smother it and quickly had to get to his feet and send it across the diamond. And Austin with a dazzling play for out number two.
4: Yeah, back-to-back great plays. Be very easy. Warm afternoon game. You got a bunch of innings to play today to just take it easy, but that's a really good effort, really good skill in that play by Austin Riley.
3: Yeah, two defensive gems by Olsen and Riley. Two down for Rafael Devers. 5-2 Giants, top of the seventh. First pitch misses. In between innings, it'll be the seventh inning stretch. And that's brought to you by the Warrior Alliance. The Warrior Alliance is stepping up to the plate to help Warriors navigate to success after military service. Visit thewarrioralliance.org to learn more. Devers takes a called strike.
4: Going back to Vitello, too, something I encountered. I played college baseball. I liked it so much. I played 4 years. But you meet a lot of guys who never played college baseball and actually look down on that experience. They got drafted straight out of high school.
3: 1-1 is outside. Really?
4: And they see the theatrics, the jumping around, which, in my opinion, it's gotten a little crazy now. But all the guys leaving the dugout to high-five their teammate on a home run, they make fun of it. So there's already that prejudice against the college game.
3: 2-1 to Devers finds its mark. 2-2.
4: And again, that's only the guys that got drafted straight out of high school. I never heard it from somebody that actually went to a four-year college that they didn't have fun doing it. So that's something else working against Vitello.
3: Lopez is 2-2, and he struck him out. Fastball 96 on the top rung of the ladder, and it's a 1-2-3 seventh by Renato Lopez. We're off to the bottom of the inning. It's a 5-2 lead for the Giants.
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3: Austin Riley leads off of the Braves in the bottom of the seventh inning, trailing 5-2. The first pitch to Riley, missed a little bit high from Robbie Ray. He's been great. Ray has been out there since they said play ball for the second time. And he is not allowed a hit yet. He's faced just two over the minimum, two walks. Outside of that, he has put up a dazzling line. 1-0 pitch on the way to Riley. Drifted inside with a changeup. Two balls, no strikes. Trailing by three runs, got to find a way to put a dent in his line. We'll wrap up this game, and then game two of this series will take place tonight at 7:15 Eastern, 6:15 Central. Here's the 2-0 pitch. Riley takes a called strike. Good to see some sunshine today. Hopefully we have a bunch of it tomorrow and a clear evening tomorrow night, but we got our fingers crossed for that. Here's the 2-1 pitch. And Riley smokes it down the left field line. This is going to reach the wall. That two hops to the base of the left field wall. This will be two bags out of Riley. He's got to be feeling good. Had that great defensive play in the top of the inning. And that time he scores one down the left field line all the way to the wall. A great start here in the seventh.
4: Yeah, really nice swing there. Hitting the ball hard to the pull side. The ball ricocheted off the bullpen gate out there and took a very dead bounce. So that's an easy double for Austin, who does a great job of hustling out of the box.
3: He's at second for Mike Yastrzemski. In the bottom of the order, trying to make some racket here in the seventh. Yaz takes the ball low and outside. Got an ABS challenge here. Daniel Susak thought that was a strike. And the verdict on the ABS tells us that is a strike. Just shave the zone. I mean, about a 20th of that baseball clipped the zone. Barely hit the strike zone. So 0-1 on Yastrzemski. A 1 pitch. Low and outside. One ball and one strike. Trying to get these guys at the bottom of the order to set the table and set it up for the top of the order. Ha-Sung Kim is on deck. Been an 0-for-2 day for Yastrzemski, and he'll send it foul into the seats down the left field line. Tough assignment for Yaz. I mean, you start the game thinking you'll face Adrian Hauser, the right-hander. And then after last night's rain, we resume today, and he's getting a heavy dose of the southpaw. Robbie Ray's 1-2. Yaz tipped that foul into the mid of Susak. I believe that hit the dirt, and it did. Do it again with a 1-2 count.
4: Yeah, part of Yaz's success in May was swinging less, right? Being more selective at the plate. And here today against tough lefty Robbie Ray, he's got two looking strikeouts. So Ray using that strike zone discipline against Yaz and making the ball come in the back door for those looking Ks.
3: 5-2 Giants, bottom of the seventh. 1-2 pitch, and he tries to golf that curveball, missed every stitch of it. And strikes out for the third time today, one down in the seventh. Folks, the average baseball game has 9 innings, and that means 9 chances to put the original Louisiana hot sauce on all your favorite ballpark eats. They're all tastier with the official hot sauce of the Atlanta Braves. That's Louisiana Hot. Buy you some. Playing 2 games today, we'll go through our fair share of Louisiana hot sauce in between games. One out for Ha-Sung Kim. And Kim hits a fly ball to shallow left. Casey Schmidt sizing it up, wearing the sunglasses, makes the catch. 2 away in the seventh inning. Kim now 1 for his last 28. He's not been able to buy a hit. Go back to the top of the order to Drake Baldwin.
4: Got some bluebirds here today. Wouldn't be able to hear them, just a select few. It's okay to express your frustration with the players, but I guarantee Hassan's even more frustrated than you are.
3: Definitely. Visit the mound by catcher Daniel Susak. Be nice to pick up at least one run. Got that leadoff double. Got to find a way to score at least one run. Trailing 5-2. It was a 3-2 lead for the Giants when we resumed action for the bottom of the second. And the only scoring we have seen, the two runs in the fifth inning by San Francisco. They had back-to-back homers on consecutive pitches by Devers and Lee. It was Devers' 10th homer. It was Lee's 4th. And they lead it 5-2 in the bottom of the seventh inning. Bat in the hands of Drake Baldwin. Left on left. First pitch on the way from Ray. And he takes a ball 0. One ball and no strikes.
4: Yeah, I think that meeting was about strategy. How do you want to attack Drake Baldwin? How aggressive do you want to be? Because instead of Michael Harris second on deck, you got Eli White standing over there taking some practice swings. So I think Susak just wanted to get on the same page as Ray.
3: 1-0 pitch, swung on a miss, which really says something about Drake Baldwin because this is the left-on-left matchup.
4: Yep. But Drake is so good. He's such a mutant. He's better against lefties than righties, and he's got power from... Doesn't matter what hand you're throwing with out there.
3: Yeah, his splits are heavily tilted towards facing left-handers. 1-1 outside. Entering the action, he's batting .342 against lefties and .278 against righties.
4: It's unheard of.
3: 7 homers from the left side and 6 or from left-handed pitchers, 6 against righties. 2-1 low and outside, 3-1.
4: And if you said that about Luis Arraez, I would believe it. That would fit him more, just that very short contact swing. But Drake Baldwin, I mean, he's swinging the bat very fast and swinging hard, and the hand-eye coordination is just off the charts good.
3: 3-1 pitch. Baldwin swings and misses over the top of a curveball. Probably would have been a ball. He's slugging .658 against lefties, .470 against righties. And you mentioned that hand-eye coordination. I have to believe a lot of that comes from his hockey days.
4: I'd believe it.
3: Just a gifted athlete for sure. 3-2 pitch, and he swings and misses at a curveball. So Ray strikes him out, and the Braves leave Riley stranded at second after he led off the inning with a double. We go to the top of the eighth inning, 5-2 Giants.
0: It came from outer space.
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4: Giants 5, Braves 2 as we head into the top of the eighth inning. Braves get a couple strong innings out of Ronaldo Lopez. Surely a good sight for Walt Weiss. 2 innings pitched, 1 hit, 1 strikeout. On to relieve him, the young right-hander, Anthony Molina. 24 years old, he's pitched in just 2 games at the Major League level this season, totaling 3 innings pitched with 2 strikeouts. down there in AAA Gwinnett, he did make 11 appearances to go, seven of those being starts.
3: First pitch to Jung-Hoo Lee, and a fly ball towards center field. Mauricio Dubon ranging towards left center there for the out. And one away here in the eighth inning. So no winner in the Yanmar strikeout the side inning. But if Anthony Molina had struck out the side consecutively, our contestant Christian Gibson would have been the winner of a brand new Yanmar ZTR. Enter all season long at Braves.com/Yanmar for your chance to win a Yanmar ZTR to be entered for a grand prize tractor drawing at the end of the season. Yanmar built together, backed longer. Here is Willie Adames with one down. First pitch from Molina. Ball low and outside. 24 years old out of Venezuela. One oh to Adames. Called strike, 1-1.
4: Yeah, that fastball from Molina, 98. It's good to see. Until that pitch, the hardest fastball we had in this game was 95.5, which is crazy. That's the league average fastball these days.
3: 1-1, chase at a miss at a slider low and outside.
4: You saw you have a bunch of guys, very good pitchers, just not throwing as hard as the game throws on average now, and Molina coming in here with a good heater.
3: Looking for the strikeout of Adames, who's 0 for 3. Right-on-right matchup. 1-2 pitch in the dirt. You know, this is a good opportunity for Molina because he's been in the big leagues a handful of times prior. He pitched for two seasons in 24 and 25, but that was with the Rockies. And in 24, he had a 6.79 ERA. 25, a 7.27 ERA. Here's the 2-2 pitch on the way to Willie Adames. And Adames strikes it hard to deep center field. Sprinting back Dubon. He goes to the track. Shy of the wall. He's going to see that go over his head and into the falls. And it's a home run for Adames. He was setting up like he might try to climb the wall and go for it, but then realized he better stay grounded. And no shot of reaching that. And the homer by Adames is his 12th of the year. And it's now a 6-2 lead for the Giants.
4: Yeah, it wasn't McCovey Cove, but that was a splashdown hit. That landed right in the collecting pool at the bottom of the waterfall in center field here at Truist Park.
3: Third homer by the Giants of the game. All three have been solo shots. Devers, Lee, and Adames, all with home runs. There's Casey Schmidt. There's a call strike. What I was going to say was for Molina, if he gets a handful of opportunities with the Braves and looks good, mm-hmm. you could understand him saying, okay, I'm glad to be pitching at sea level now, or at least compared to what he saw in Denver. There's a liner up the middle and a leaping stab by Ozzie Albies. Two down by Casey Schmidt.
4: Yeah, that would be a welcome development if Molina could become a part of this bullpen. Braves have done a lot of things well in the minor leagues, but they've really struggled to develop relievers in the past few years. Just not too many guys coming out of those minor leagues that have had a huge impact at the end of the game, so it's great to see if Molina changes scenery, does that for him.
3: Anytime a pitcher can change scenery from Denver, it's typically better. There's a called strike on Drew Gilbert.
4: And that's a formula Braves have used. Pierce Johnson, Tyler Kinley.
3: Yeah.
4: Hopefully add Molina to that list.
3: Gilbert takes a ball low, one ball and one strike. Six runs, eight hits, no errors for the Giants. Two runs, four hits, no errors for the Braves. One sent foul over the Giants dugout down the third baseline. 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Ball and two strikes on Drew Gilbert. And Molina looking for one more out. Get through the top of the eighth inning. Braves have 2-3-4 coming up in the bottom of the inning. 1-2 is high. Two balls, two strikes. Braves have been so good this season at series openers at home. Here's the 2-2 pitch. Just missed a little bit low and outside. 3-2. If they cannot win this game, then this will be just the second time all year they have lost game one of a series at home. They've gone 10-1 in those games. 3-2 and a weak ground ball to first base. Olsen's got it. Underhand feed to the bag. Molina wins the race versus Gilbert. And that ends the top of the eighth, but a homer by Adames extends the lead. We go to the bottom of the eighth inning, 6-2 Giants.
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10: 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And the accounts and descriptions of this game may not be disseminated without the express written consent of the Atlanta Braves.
3: 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Bottom of the eighth inning, it's still Robbie Ray on the mound for the Giants. He has a 6-2 lead, goes to work on Eli White, and there's a called strike. We have a defensive change now for the Giants. Jonah Cox has entered the game in center field. Drew Gilbert has moved from center field to left field, and Casey Schmidt is out of there. So they got Gilbert, Cox, and Lee left to right in the outfield. All right, 0-1 pitch on the way to Eli, and a ground ball to shortstop. Willie Adames is up with it, throws over to first base in time for the out, and a 6-3 putout starts the bottom of the eighth inning. Boy, Robbie Ray out there for another inning, and why not if you're the Giants?
4: Yeah. No, that makes sense. He's been absolutely dominant. 6 1/3 now, 8 strikeouts. He's looking at his best start of the season. He did have one scoreless start of 6 2/3 in April against the Phillies, but since then it's been tough sledding for him.
3: One out for Matt Olson. There's a ball outside. This kind of works, and it's a little bit different, but in a way, like what we've seen many times this season, where teams will use openers versus the Braves, and then that next pitcher, the bulk guy, comes in and has pitched well. There's a ball low. Now, that's apples to oranges because that wasn't the plan for the Giants, and last night the rain washed away Adrian Hauser after an inning, and then we resume this game the next day, and taking over there in the second inning is Ray, and he's been terrific. Here's the 2-0 pitch. Olson slugs it to the right side. Base hit. Turned on a curveball. Passed a diving Rafael Devers at first base, lunging to his right. And Olson's on for the second time of the game. But what I'm getting at is it's something we've seen against the Braves where you get the opener, you see a pitcher for 3 to 6 batters, and then here comes somebody else, and that guy experiencing success.
4: Yeah, Well, looks like we have a visit here to the mound.
3: Here comes Tony Vitello. That's going to be it for Ray. So they had a lefty tossing. And they had actually a lefty and a righty tossing. They're going to bring in the right-hander. This will be Dylan Smith, a right-hander. So we'll be telling you more about him when we come back. That'll be it for Ray. 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
4: Well, that's the bottom of the eighth. Braves trying to put a dent in the 6-2 lead that the Giants possess. Matt Olson single chases not the Giants starter, Giants bulk pitcher Robbie Ray. He was really good. Six and a third, two hits, two walks, eight strikeouts. On to pitch, right-hander Dylan Smith. He's only pitched in six games this season, but he has been scoreless through those six. Been very good.
3: Climbing in Ozzie Albies. He swings around to the other side of the plate, batting from the left side. And the first pitch to Ozzie, over for a called strike. Dylan Smith, 26 years old. He's from Stafford, Texas, and out of the University of Alabama. 0-1 pitch, and Ozzie sends it in the air to left field. Coming in now, Drew Gilbert over towards the line, gallops to it, makes the catch, and slows his momentum in foul territory. That's a really impressive play by Drew Gilbert, especially for a visiting player who isn't all that familiar with the lay of the land here. Crossed the foul line, made the catch, and knew exactly where that sidewall was. Two down to the eighth.
4: And a defensive substitution that pays off pretty quickly. I don't imagine Casey Schmidt's going to make that play. Drew Gilbert started the game in center field and is very quick. So good work on the Tony Vitello.
3: Two down for Dominic Smith. Dominic takes the first pitch strike. I don't think Drew Gilbert had a problem winning the battle with the sun. He's wearing some sunglasses and it looked like the windshield on a Buick. Those things are huge. Here's the 0-1 pitch on the way to Dominic Smith. Called strike. Dominic doesn't like that. Just shakes his head. Nothing in two. Both teams still have both ABS challenges left. 6-2 Giants, bottom of the eighth. Big lead at first base. Olson on the move. Pitch on the way. Line shot. Pass to lunging Luis Arraez at a base hit in the right field. Olson goes first to third on the base hit by Dominic Smith. Matt was a long way from first. Devers wasn't holding him on. And an easy first to third for Matt Olson on the base hit. I get the right guy coming to the plate, Mauricio Dubon, with all the great moments he's had with men in scoring position this season.
4: I mentioned Dylan Smith. He only pitched in six games, but lefties were 0-for-9 off him with five strikeouts before that Dominic Smith single.
3: Dominic, big smile over there at first base, held by Rafael Devers. Runners in the corners, two down. Braves running out of opportunities. Need a strike right here. And Dubon sees that one bounce in front of the plate. Nice catch by Daniel Susak. About a 58-footer that bounced in front of the plate, 1-0. If you can get Dubon on, the tying run comes to the plate in Austin Riley. Trailing 6-2 in the bottom of the eighth. 1-0 pitch. Swung on and hit in the air out towards left center field. Coming over now is the center fielder Cox, and he runs it down. Just hung in the air too long. Off the bat, it looked like it might lay down, but Cox able to make up the ground and make the squeeze. That ends the bottom of the eighth. No runs, two hits, no errors. And two left. We're off to the ninth inning. 6-2 Giants.
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4: Braves and Giants into the top of the ninth inning. 9-1 and 2 coming up for San Francisco. Still Molina on the mound for the Braves. I knew the Braves would go to the bullpen game in the resumption of this game, and since Holmes, it's gone Karinchak, Dodd, Lopez, and Molina. Daniel Susak takes a called strike. Trailing 6-2 in the top of the ninth. Pulled foul on the third baseline. Braves have gone 1-for-6 with runners in scoring position. And they have stranded 7 to this point. Not had that game-changing hit along the way at any point. And the best moment for the Braves in this game was the first swing by Drake Baldwin in the first inning last night before the rains washed us away. 2 to Susak, out to third. Nice stab on one swift bounce by Riley. Over to first base for the out. He didn't have to dive for it, but kind of went down to a half squat as he played that swift one hop in front of him. Good brand of third base by Austin Riley today.
5: Yeah, we've seen some really nice infield defense here. A couple times by Riley, one outstanding play by Olson. Giants had a couple nice plays last inning.
4: Called strike on Luis Arraez. He wasn't even engaged. He was just standing there in the box. That fastball is 97 from Molina. One pitch, missed the outside corner, 1-1. What was it we were talking about before the game last night about the nickname for Arraez, La Rigadera? Is that what it was?
5: Yeah.
4: The sprinkler?
5: The sprinkler, right, because he sprays balls everywhere.
4: There's ball low and outside. Two balls and a strike.
5: Boy, the memory of an elephant.
4: Sometimes. I don't even remember what I had for breakfast, but I can tell you I remember.
5: You could have given me 100 guesses. I wouldn't have guessed Rigadera.
4: There's a ball outside, 3-1.
5: What, you say you can't remember what you had for breakfast?
4: Okay, I got it now. But it wasn't right there in the front of my mind. Like, what was that this morning or last yesterday? It was a 3-1 pitch. There's a call strike. It's pretty easy to remember. I mean, I eat about the same thing for breakfast every day.
5: You do?
4: Pretty much.
5: I applaud you for that. Take some discipline.
4: Best meal of the day, man. 6-2 in favor of the Giants. Here's the 3-2, and a ground ball ramps off the mound off into center field. I was going to make it into center field either way. There's a little bit of mystery in it after it changed directions off the carom of the mound, slightly closer to second, but still out of the reach of Ozzie. Third hit of the game for Arraez.
5: That's such a unique swing. You know, he doesn't hit the ball all that hard. He does have a couple home runs this year, but he's so short and quick to the ball, he can wait so much longer to make his swing decisions. And you just don't see too many pitches fool him.
4: Bryce Eldridge takes a ball low. Here's the surprising thing about Arraez for me. I mean, he's such a good contact hitter. We mentioned he's won 3 batting titles. And yet he's played with 4 different teams in the last, 4 or 5 seasons? There's a swing and a miss. He was with Minnesota in 22, Miami in 23 and 24, then went to San Diego. So the Giants, yeah, his 4th team in the last 5 years. Pick off over to first base, back in with a dive, Arraez.
5: Yeah, today's baseball game of baseball doesn't value contact hitting like it used to. You know, he doesn't do anything else particularly well. Not really that fast, not a great defender. So unless you value contact hitting,
4: 1-1 outside.
5: He might not be your cup of tea, and that's why you see him changing teams so often. But I think it's a valuable skill. I certainly do.
4: You know, with the right lineup, you got some boppers behind him. You're talking about more 2-run homers and solo shots. Chopper to the right side that bounces over Olson, who is holding the runner. Arraez will go first to third on the single by Eldridge. Took a big chop over Olson. You know it's a big bouncer if it clears Matt.

0: And the single by Bryce Eldridge, third time he's been on base in the game. They're at the corners, one down. But back to your point for Arise, I mean, they've tried him at first base, second base, third base with various teams, just trying to find the place where they can hide him the best.
1: Yeah, and you'd love to put him at DH, but that's where you put your defensively compromised slugger, and you're trying to get some power out of that slot. So, yeah, you mentioned all the changes of scenery, and that makes sense to me.
0: One out for Matt Chapman. Giants leading by four runs. Only one down. Molina's pitch. Called strike on the inside corner. Braves in the bottom of the ninth, left 7-8-9 coming up. That's Riley, Yastrzemski, and Kim. Oh, one check swing in between the mound and first, and he throws to second and bounces the throw and gets the out. That was almost a disaster. Molina comes off the mound to glove it about a third of the way between the mound and first base, and then has an awkward spin and an off-balance throw to second to get that middle runner in Eldridge. Arise scores, and that makes it a 7-2 lead for the Giants and two down in the inning.
1: You make a great pitch to get a tough hitter to weakly tap the ball back to you, and you get so excited you almost throw it into center field. I've been guilty of it before as well.
0: There's a pop-up towards foul territory. Yeah, it gets tricky when suddenly it's on you, and you got to spin and make a throw. Fielder's choice and an RBI for Matt Chapman. That was his 41st RBI of the season and his second of the game. Pitch is fouled back that time by Devers. Nothing in two.

0: 0-2 from Molina. This is high. Giants have just steadily tacked on run after run. Two more in the fifth, one in the eighth, one here in the ninth. And on top, 7-2 in the ninth inning. Two of these runs versus Molina. Time called now by Devers. Devers homered in the fifth inning. 1-2 pitch, and he strikes it high in the air to center. Mauricio Dubon looking up into the bright sunshine, backpedaling, shy of the warning track. He has it. There's the third out, but another run for the Giants, and they will take a comfortable 7-2 lead into the bottom of the ninth.
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0: Final call for the Braves. We go to the bottom of the ninth inning, trailing the Giants 7-2. It's still Dylan Smith, the right-hander on the mound for the Giants. And he's facing the bottom of the Braves' order. Austin Riley takes the first pitch strike. Giants have used Hauser, obviously the one inning last night until the rains came. Then Ray for 6 1/3 today. And now Smith trying to go an inning and 2/3 to get him across the finish line. 0-1 popped up towards the Braves' dugout. That'll reach the seats. That becomes a souvenir down in the fifth row. Riley 1-for-3 with a double. Led off the seventh inning with a double and unfortunately was left right there when the inning ended. Smith's 0-2 pitch. Riley swings and tips it in and out of the mitt of Daniel Susak. Still 0-2. Braves have scored two runs in the game. They came back in the first inning. RBIs from Baldwin and Dubon, and nothing since then as they have been sealed off. Here's the 0-2 pitch. Smith spins it. Riley swings and misses it. A sweeper, one down.
7: Well, it says the Giants acquired Dylan Smith from the Tigers on March 30th for cash considerations, and I mentioned he's scoreless this season. A lot of strikeouts. And it looks like he's got pretty good stuff. He's got a fastball. Upper 90s with almost 19 inches of vert on it. So that's all a bunch of rise.
0: One out for Yastrzemski. Takes a call strike. Let's see. He's now faced 22 batters and struck out 7 of them. That's pretty good work. 1 in for a call strike. They list this right-hander at 6'2", 180. There's a ball outside. Here's the 1-2. That'll be fouled off. All right, 6'2", certainly not short, but you wouldn't say that that's exceptionally tall. You think about these guys with great extension off the mound, and I'm sure he's got a really good extension. But just seeing what I see from here, here's the 1-2 pitch on the way to Yastrzemski. And yeah, sends it foul. It looks like this guy has quite the wingspan.
7: Yes.
0: Looks like he has extremely long arms.
7: And some deception to his delivery. I mean, I'm just evaluating him as a player. He looks like a pretty good pitcher to me.
0: 1-2 pitch and a floater out into right field. That'll dunk in for a base hit. Yaz getting a sweeper to his liking and a soft flare into right field. One out single.
7: Yeah, so that's, you know, I just say this because I've never heard of him, and the numbers are very impressive. And then I look at the stuff and the numbers underlying the stuff, and I'm like, why would he be traded for cash?
0: Right.
7: You know, that's, cash is generally a very low number. It's somebody you're just trying to get rid of. And this kid looks like he's got a lot of potential.
0: Ha-Sung Kim takes ball low and outside. And not even cash. Cash considerations.
7: That's right.
0: We'll consider. It might be Monopoly money that we give you. Got an ABS challenge here. That is a ball low and outside, so that call is confirmed. Seven-two Giants, bottom of the ninth. Low and outside, two balls and no strikes. Need a bunch of base runners in a hurry. Baldwin on deck. And then Eli White, if they can make it that far in the order. Here's the 2-0 pitch to Ha-Sung Kim. Low and outside, 3-0. Shade covers the entire field with a passing cloud. Still a breeze out of right center towards the left field foul pole. 3-0 pitch, low and outside. He's walked him. So the men who bat eighth and ninth are both aboard for the top of the order. And of course, Drake climbs in. Let's pause 10 seconds for station identification on the Braves Radio Network.

0: Well, that walk, there's action in the bullpen. In fact, here comes manager Tony Vitello. Caleb Killian is a right-hander. He's throwing for the Giants. So the Braves not out of this thing yet, but need a bunch of base runners quickly. With one down, they have runners at first and second. Home plate umpire Jordan Baker walks out there and forces Vitello's hand. And that'll be it for Smith. And he'll be going with Killian. 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Tell you about the new right-hander when we come back. 7-2 Giants in the ninth.
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8: They have one down in the bottom of the ninth. Braves do have base runners at first and second after a Yastrzemski single and a Kim walk. Brings Drake Baldwin to the plate and brings a new reliever out of Tony Vitello's bullpen, right-hander Caleb Killian, 29-year-old, pitched collegiately at Texas Tech and was named the club's closer by manager Tony Vitello just last Friday. I mentioned this bullpen has been a little bit of flux with roles jumping around, and I guess they'd had enough and finally anointed Killian the closer. He really, really struggled in May. But he's thrown 6.2 scoreless innings with 9 strikeouts in his last 7 games.
0: See if Drake can catch a spark right here for the Braves in the ninth inning. Trailing 7-2. Hit the homer in the first inning, which took place last night. Pitch all the way to Baldwin. And a called strike. Had a check swing, didn't commit, but that sinker over for a strike 0-1. Also a ground out and 2 strikeouts for Baldwin. Killian's 0-1, low and inside, 1-1. He can reach, you got Eli White coming up to the plate. And the Braves down to their final few batters and trying to make some noise here in the bottom of the ninth inning. Game 2 tonight, 7:15 Eastern, 6:15 Central, as J.R. Ritchie will be on the mound in the game this evening. Meanwhile, Killian, this tall, lean right-hander, comes set right at the belt. 1-1 pitch. That'll be fouled off by Baldwin into the second deck, 1-2. Right-hander bit at the waist, now straightens, right at the belt. 1-2 pitch. Baldwin fights it off foul into the second deck along the third baseline. Time called by Baldwin. Meanwhile, this right-hander, Killian, high Black Sox up to the knees. Glance back to second base. That's where Yaz is. And the 1-2 pitch on the way to the plate. Baldwin swings and misses over the top of a curveball. So he strikes out, 2 down. They've had some good curveballs versus Baldwin today. Robbie Ray had a few of them. Killian has one here, and the Braves down to their final out. Big 12-6 tumbler.
8: Yeah, even though Drake went deep in his first swing back, you got to expect some rust, right? He hasn't seen major league pitching in 3.5 weeks,
0: right.
8: 4 weeks.
0: Eli swings and tips the first pitch into the mitt of Daniel Susak. That fastball, 96, a lot of life on the heater, especially after that curveball just showed to Baldwin. Eli chops it foul off to the backstop, Braves down to their final swing. This is a game that started with so much promise last night as the first swing of the game went 473 feet. Well, then the Giants scored twice in the top of the second, took the lead. That's when the rains came last night. We resume this game today, and it's been all Giants since the resumption of the game. Now the Braves down to their final swing. Oh, 2 to Eli. Swings and misses, and that's the ball game. So the Giants, much better than the Braves were after the resumption of the game. They got it going with a few home runs. Devers, Lee, Adamas all go deep. And they win game one of this series by a final score of 7-2. Back with the totals after this.
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0: Giants win game one, 7-2 over the Braves. The Home Depot is proud to present today's player of the game. Darren, who are you choosing for this one?
8: Yeah, Giants pitcher Robbie Ray really was the story of the game today. Held the Braves scoreless for 6 1/3 innings, 2 hits, 2 walks, and 8 strikeouts. One of his best starts of his season.
0: All right, unfortunately, Robbie Ray, your player of the game, built by the Home Depot. How doers get more done. Here are the totals for the Giants. 7 runs, 10 hits, no errors, and 6 men left on base. He had 3 homers, solo shots from Devers, Lee, and Adamas. For the Braves, 2 runs, 7 hits, no errors, and 9 men left on base. 1 homer for the Braves, the solo shot by Baldwin in the first. Winning pitcher Robbie Ray, now 5-6 with a 4.07 ERA. Grant Holmes takes the loss. He's 4-3 with a 4.33 ERA. Time of the game, 2 hours, 41 minutes. That was with that 1 hour, 52-minute rain delay last night, on top of all that. Giants now 30-43 after the win. Braves 46-26 after the loss. The attendance today, 31,266. Reminder, the Braves had 1 homer tonight, or today, I should say. Actually, the homer did come last night. You'll score $100 off a set of Goodyear Cooper tires tomorrow. 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Well, game two coming up tonight. Tell you about that one. Come back and close on the Atlanta Braves Radio Network.
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0: Giants win game 1-7-2 over the Braves, and our next broadcast will be coming up tonight. In fact, game two coming up in a little bit more than 3 hours. Braves and Giants tonight right here at Truist Park. We'll be back on the air at 6 o'clock with our Braves Radio Network pregame show, and then the first pitch to follow at 7:15 Eastern, 6:15 Central. Carson Wisenhunt will get the ball for the Giants. Left-hander making his season debut. Meanwhile, J.R. Ritchie goes for the Braves. He's 1-1 with a 3.82 ERA. So for the fellas in studio, Joe Virgin and Cullen Madden, also for Darren O'Day and our producer-engineer, Jonathan Chadwick. I'm Ben Ingram saying so long and good afternoon. We'll be talking to you here in a few hours with more action from Truist Park. Final score in Game 1, Giants 7, Braves 2. Stay tuned for the Hyundai postgame show starting right now with Barrett Salee.
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21: And welcome into the Truist Studios here in the Battery, Atlanta. We are steps away from the right field gate at Truist Park, where fans are leaving a little disappointed after the 7-2 loss to the San Francisco Giants in Game 1 of the three-game set. Of course, this was a continuation of last night's game, which was suspended in the middle of the second inning due to rain. Unfortunately for the Braves, they just could not get the bats going today. However, Drake Baldwin did return his first at-bat back, was a home run last night. Let's get to the highlights, and Grant Holmes is in some trouble in the first inning. Bases loaded, one down. Jung-Hoo Lee at the plate looking to get the Giants on the board.
0: One ball and one strike on Jung-Hoo Lee, a 331 hitter. He's got some pop, three homers this season. Standing in the left-hand batter's box with his bright orange cleats on. Steadies his bat behind his left ear in the 1-1 pitch. And he swings and hits it high in the air to center. Over to his right. Now back Michael Harris. Still back at the edge of the warning track. Makes the catch. Two of the three runners will tag in advance. That includes Luis Arraez, who scores the game's first run. And it's 1-0 Giants on the sack fly by Jung-Hoo Lee. His 25th RBI of the year. 1-0 San Francisco.
21: Bottom of the first, and the man everybody was waiting for stepped to the dish. Drake Baldwin, Adrian Hauser. Can Drake make some magic?
0: 3-1 pitch. And he hits it deep to center field. A massive swing. Drake Baldwin is back in the building.
8: building. A 1-1 game in the first. Straight away center field, a titanic blast by Drake Baldwin. How in the world do you do something like that? What a special player. 473 feet to straightaway center field. What a bomb by Baldwin.
21: 473 feet. That is the longest home run in Major League Baseball this season. It's Drake's third career leadoff home run. After Michael Harris II singles and Dominic Smith walks, Mauricio Dubon stands in with two down and a chance to give the Braves the lead.
8: 1-1, squared up to right field, coming in and playing it on a bounce. Now is Lee coming around third base. Harris, the throw out of right is terrible. Run scores. That throw from right field drifted to the first base line and was cut off halfway down the first base line. And the base hit by Mauricio Dubon gives the Braves their first lead of the game. It's 2-1 Atlanta here in the first inning.
21: Top of the second, and the rain starting to come down very hard. The Giants looking to come back. Bases loaded, one down. Bryce Eldridge at the plate against Grant Holmes, looking to tie it up.
8: Right-hander set right at the letters, 3-2 pitch. And he missed the slider low for ball four. Just couldn't get a grip on that thing.
21: Matt Chapman is next at the dish, and he has a chance to give the Giants the lead.
8: There's a fly ball towards center. Coming in, Dubon. He dives and makes the catch. Great catch by Mauricio. Tagging from third base and scoring now is Gilbert. It's a sack fly by Matt Chapman, and it gives the Giants the lead, but a terrific catch out there in center field by Dubon.
21: Then the rain came. The game was suspended. Now we head to today. Top of the fifth, still 3-2. Dylan Dodd in for the Braves. Two down. Rafael Devers at the plate looking to extend the lead.
8: Here's a fly ball hit well to right field. Mike Yastrzemski going to go back. He's at the track, spins at the wall, and that is gone. Boy, Rafael Devers does it again. He gives the Giants a 4-2 lead on a home run, his 10th of the year. But this is his 36th career game versus the Braves, and that's his 11th career homer versus Atlanta. He has been a nightmare on Braves pitchers.
21: And even 400 feet on the home run from Devers. Didn't stay long to stay 4-2, though. Jung-Hoo Lee is next at the plate, and he jumps on the first pitch that he sees from Dodd.
8: Two down for Jung-Hoo Lee, and he crushes one deep down the right field line towards the chop house, and that's out of here. On consecutive swings, the Giants get two very different styles of homers. The one off the bat of Devers, a majestic shot over the right center field wall. This one was a missile out there to the chop house. And for Lee, it's his fifth homer of the year, and it's now 5-2 Giants after the back-to-back homers.
21: That's the fifth time this season the Giants have gone back-to-back, and first since June 10th versus the Nationals. Top of the eighth, one down, Anthony Molina in for the Braves. Willy Adames at the dish with a chance to extend the Giants' lead.
8: Here's the 2-2 pitch on the way to Willy Adames. And Adames strikes it hard to deep center field. Sprinting back Dubon, he goes to the track. Shy of the wall, Lee's going to see that go over his head and into the falls. And it's a home run for Adames. He was setting up like he might try to climb the wall and go for it, but then realized he better stay grounded. And no shot of reaching that. And the homer by Adames is his 12th of the year. And it's now a 6-2 lead for the Giants.
21: 424 feet off the bat of Adames. Top of the ninth, runners at the corners, one down. Matt Chapman in the plate against Anthony Molina with a chance to add on another one.
8: 0-1 check swing in between the mound and first, and he throws to second and bounces the throw and gets the out. That was almost a disaster. Molina comes off the mound to glove it about a third of the way between the mound and first base, and then has an awkward spin and an off-balance throw to second to get that middle runner in Eldridge. Arise scores. And that makes it a 7-2 lead for the Giants and two down in the inning.
21: Same score, bottom of the ninth. Caleb Killian on to finish it off for San Francisco. Two on, two down, and Eli White at the plate as the Braves' final hope.
8: 0-2 to Eli. Swings and misses, and that's the ball game. So the Giants, much better than the Braves were after the resumption of the game. They got it going with a few home runs. Devers, Lee, Adames all go deep. And they win game one of this series by a final score of 7-2.
21: Totals for the game for the Giants, 7 runs, 10 hits, and no errors. For the Braves, 2 runs, 7 hits, and no errors. Robbie Ray gets the win. He's 5-6 on the season. Grant Holmes, the loss. He's 4-3. 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
21: Welcome back inside the Truist Studios here in the Battery, Atlanta. Braves fall 7-2 in game one of the three-game set against the San Francisco Giants. A reminder, at Racetrack, we understand the importance of good food, cold drinks, and a great game. 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Drake Baldwin, 1-for-5 on the day, including a solo home run, 473 feet, the longest home run in Major League Baseball this season. Here is the Braves catcher.
30: Well, Drake, just getting back to last night, how good would it feel just to be able to make an instant impact and know that you're feeling good enough to do something like that?
31: Yeah, I think coming back from injuries like that, it's just like knowing you're ready to play at game speed, and being able to have a swing like that definitely builds confidence in that sense of getting back, and it's just great to be with this group of guys again, getting out there.
1: Obviously a weird nearly 24 hours to get this game in. How challenging was that yesterday as the rain just seemed to be just a persistent problem until they finally had to stop and obviously push it on to today?
31: Yeah, it's tough. I mean, I think that's something that people go through. I mean, you're going to go through in a season. You're going to deal with playing through a little bit of rain, but that was a tough one for sure. Just grip on balls and stuff like that. And I mean, but you got to play through it and keep on going out there and competing.
1: With an injury like an oblique injury, just so much goes into it for baseball players. Boom, and can you just go kind of walk us through like the working through that injury and stuff like that? At what point did you feel like, oh, good to go?
31: Yeah, I mean, I think you never really know until you get back into the game. Kind of having some live ABs in Florida and then having some game reps in Jacksonville. You're kind of feeling it out at the beginning just because you know you heard it swinging or I heard it swinging. But once you kind of take that first good swing, you're back to being like, all right, I can go back in there and compete at the level I want to compete at.
30: Have you been able to see Michael today, and you got the sense that he's feeling a little bit better?
31: Yeah, I mean, just briefly, but I mean, his spirits are up. I mean, they're kind of always up, but I think he's feeling good.
2: How pivotal is the machine that you're jacked at getting you guys ready, sort of new on the scene?
31: Yeah, I mean, I think it's kind of the closest thing you can have to game action as of now, so being able to take some swings off that just – it's not perfect, but it's pretty much, it's as close as you can get. So you're facing that type of velo, that kind of decision-making, and doing that, coming back is pretty beneficial. So, I mean, there's nothing like the real game, but that's about as close as you can get.
21: That was Braves starting catcher Drake Baldwin. Injury update, you heard Drake mention it there. Michael Harris II was removed prior to the second inning yesterday due to lower back tightness. Of course, he was not eligible to play today since he was pulled out of that game. We'll see if there's any update on him as we go along. Unfortunately, injuries are part of the game, and sometimes life throws one your way too. 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When you or someone you care about gets hit with an injury, there's only one call to make: attorney Ken Nugent and his team. With $5 billion and counting recovered for Braves fans across Georgia, Ken and his team are ready to help. 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One call, that's all. We'll take a break. When we come back, you'll hear from Walt Weiss. You'll also hear about some between-game roster moves. This is the Hyundai Post Game Show on the Atlanta Braves Radio Network.
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21: Welcome back. It took a while to finish that one, but the Braves fall to the Giants 7-2. In game one of the three-game set, of course, this was a continuation of yesterday's game, which was suspended in the middle of the second inning due to rain. Here is Braves manager Walt Weiss.
30: How do you feel about, you know, where your bullpen stands after you had that kind of mix and match there?
14: Yeah, our bullpen would be good for the second game. You know, we got some multiple innings out of a few guys, so, yeah, you know, that's a – I guess a silver lining, you know, in a loss, if there is one. But, yeah, so our bullpen would be pretty good here.
23: Any concern with the offense as a whole, or are they just kind of scuffling?
14: Yeah, we're going through it right now. I mean, nothing's coming easy for us right now, the past week or so. And, look, this, these things are virtually inevitable over the course of a season. You just got to fight your way through it. Yeah, we'll get through it. Just like I said, nothing's coming real easy right now.
23: As a manager, do you try to spark plug, for lack of a term, the offense, or just let it play out?
14: In what way, spark plug?
23: Kind of change, substitution, anything like that?
14: You know, here and there, but I mean, you know, this is our squad right here. I mean, and you know, we'll get a couple different guys in there for game two, but. You know, changing the lineup up and that stuff, that doesn't do a whole lot. You know, I think, you know, guys just got to work through it.
23: The production at catcher when Drake and obviously Murphy aren't here, I mean, it just, the offensive production just wasn't there. Just kind of how it come nice is it to have him back and knowing that in the position that there's going to be a very good competitive at bat, as we saw, you know, technically speaking in this game.
14: Yeah, with Baldy, you always feel good when he steps in the box. You feel like something good's going to happen. So it's great to have him back for sure.
30: Has Michael told you anything today? Like, does it seem like it's similar to a couple weeks
14: ago? You know, he woke up feeling better than he thought he would. So I still haven't, checked in between games yet with him. But, yeah, so that's the only report I got before this game started was that he was feeling better than he thought he would. So, yeah.
30: That's encouraging.
14: Yeah, it is, yeah.
30: We saw Ronald kind of, I couldn't tell what he was going to face is yesterday, or just, where's his activity right now?
14: Yeah, he's still a ways away. Yeah. He's still got a lot to do to get ready to play again. So, and look, with the fact that it's same leg, same spot, you know, we're going to probably be pretty cautious with him.
30: Even though initially you said you didn't think it was as serious as the previous.
14: Yeah, I mean, yeah, and it wasn't. It wasn't, but the fact that this is the same spot is concerning. You know, I mean, there were no lingering effects from the first time. He was running around stealing bases and everything. Hadn't felt it at all till the time that he pulled it again. But that gives you a little caution. You know, that the fact that it's the exact same spot.
2: How you saw your JR out of the pen? You excited to see him start game two coming back?
14: Yeah. JR looked really good last time out. I've talked about him. He's got all the makings of a major league starter. He's got the weapons. He's got the mentality, the aptitude. He's 22 years old, so there's still some development out in front of him. But, I'm looking forward to seeing him again.
1: Kim has obviously been a good player in this league, but he's been going through it since coming back. What have your conversations been like with him, and how is he handling this, I guess, series of challenges trying to get
14: Yeah, I mean, there's no secret sauce or anything to get guys through their struggles. I mean, he works every day. I mean, we've had multiple conversations, and he's just trying to find his way. You know, it's been a struggle for him. I'm sure he's more frustrated than anybody. You know, but I'm going to continue to mix and match, see if he can find his way, and you know, the other guys are going to get opportunities too. So, you know, that's all we can do.
11: You do get an extra arm tonight for this game, is that right?
14: Yeah, we'll have we're gonna option Molina, bring in Cookie for length. We're gonna bring in Camargo as a third catcher. I'm trying to stay away from putting Drake behind the plate. That's the reason behind that.
11: Anything else? What are some of your early impressions of Karinchak as he joined the bullpen?
14: Yeah, he's throwing the ball well. Last time he was in this league, he was really good. You know, it's been a little bit of a hiatus, but, I like the mentality. Fastball looks good again, and I think the curveball is a swing and miss pitch. So, and he's throwing the ball well the few times he's been out there. So it's been good to see him.
21: That was Braves manager Walt Weiss. We'll take a break. When we come back, we'll preview the pitching matchup for tonight's game. This is the Hyundai Post Game Show on the Atlanta Braves Radio Network.
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0: and 5 strikeouts. We'll be back with you in about an hour and 20 minutes for a leadoff show with myself and Chris Domino at 6. First pitch with Ben and Darren. Braves and Giants, 7:15 across the street at Truist Park. 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

0: back to it. I'm Jim Rome. Good to be with you. If you're on hold, stay there. Right now, though, we are joined by an MMA reporter for ESPN. He joined that network in 2010. He serves as a breaking news reporter, a feature writer, and an analyst. He has contributed to ESPN2's MMA Live. He is Brett Okamoto. Brett, great to have you back on. How you doing, Brett?
1: I'm doing great, man. I'm always always excited to jump on and talk to UFC with you.
0: Same, dude. Always good to talk to you. Appreciate you. So you were in the nation's capital over the weekend for UFC Freedom 250. You've done this a long time. You've seen everything. You've covered everything. I've got to know, where does this rank among your career highlights, and what was it like to witness that spectacle in person?
1: I would say number one. I really would. You know, the UFC knows how to put on a show, Jim. That is one thing about them. Love them or hate them, love the sport, don't love the sport. No one can watch a UFC show unbiasedly and say that they don't know how to put on a production. They are a well-oiled machine, and specifically in this case, you could see that they got the keys to the White House. I mean, the government was very, very receptive to them, obviously. They could walk freely through that place. They could put the cameras where they wanted. They could have the show, the exact show that they wanted. And when you give them access like that, they are going to knock it out of the park, and I thought they did. Anybody can have their

0: opinion, of course, but you know, of course, I've been seeing it as you're showing the, you know, the video of me walking the grounds earlier in the week, and then you know, the broadcast itself. It was beautiful.
1: It was very beautiful, and then I got to say, the fighters just always impressed me. I mean, this was a unique fight week. These guys were being held because, you know, the UFC wanted all of these press conferences and these weigh-ins to happen at night. That's usually when these guys are cutting weight, they're sleeping, they're training, so their schedules were thrown off. They were doing a ridiculous amount of media, answering the same questions over and over and over again. These guys showed up, made weight, didn't complain about it, and then still performed 7 finishes in 7 fights. So I thought that, all things considered, it was an amazing event for the UFC.
2: It was wild. It was wild, and it was surreal. So, Brett, what about Justin Gaethje? Like, nothing he does should ever surprise any of us at this point, but still, I'm absolutely blown away by that performance against Ilya Topuria. Look, we all know why Justin was there, right? He's probably the most violent, entertaining fighter in the history of that promotion. But, Brett, at 37, coming in, giving off all the wars he's had, did you think he had another performance like that in him, especially against one of the best in the world at Topuria?
0: I did not, respectfully. I really couldn't see many ways for Justin Gaethje to win this fight. And that has nothing to do with him. It just has to do with what I know about the sport. Ilya Topuria was on an absolute roll. He is intelligent. He has a good team around him. You know, all of these things that you can talk about sometimes about, like, somebody overlooking somebody, not taking them seriously. Ilya Topuria is just too smart for that. His team is too smart for it. Physically, he was good to go. Stylistically, I did not see a way. You know, I mean, Justin was kind of talking about things like, well, in the third round, in the fourth round, I'll have them and he'll start to fade. I had never seen anything in Ilya's previous fights that made me think that he would fade in the third round or fourth round, fifth round. Psychologically, he's confident. He's calm when he walks to the octagon. So I thought this was a nightmare matchup for Justin Gaethje, truly. I would be lying and I would not even be doing the man respect if I said anything otherwise. I really did not think he was going to win this fight, personally. And a lot of people didn't. But he came out and he not only won it, but he more or less dominated it. And of course, there was that moment in the second round, but that was classic Gaethje. If you underestimate him, his ability to get through those bad moments at all, that's the one mistake that potentially Ilya made, is that he thought he had him in the second round, and then it turns out he didn't, and then he gassed after that.
2: I thought he did, too. When it came to that liver shot, I thought that was it, and I agree with everything you just said, and that's nothing against Justin. But then by the end of it, I was posting on X. That's why he's my favorite fighter of all time, because that was so amazing. Listen, if not for that win, I mean, we'd be talking about Cyril Gane, right? We've been talking about Cyril Gane because he was just so amazing against Alex Pineda. I'm not sure what's more incredible, Brett. Gane's performance, or the fact that Poatan could actually beat him, and he could have. It was a pick'em, and that would have given him a win in a third weight class as a champion, something that had never happened before. What was your biggest takeaway from that fight?
1: Cyril Gane is extremely good, and we knew that from the very beginning. When this guy came into the UFC, everybody was falling over themselves talking about how fast he was, how he moves like he's not a heavyweight. He moves like a middleweight. He's bouncing in and out. He has a ground game. He's technical. He's intelligent. He's going to be the wave of the future at heavyweight. And then this guy lost to Francis Ngannou and John Jones, and we all threw him under the bus. I mean, myself included, honestly. The way he kind of did not show up against John Jones, I just sort of, and this is easy to do in this sport, I kind of wrote him off as a guy that just would not perform in the biggest of fights. And he took that personally. I spent some time with him and his team. I spent a lot of time with him, actually, out in Washington, D.C. They allowed me some access to get into him. And he said, after the John Jones fight, when everyone was kind of throwing him aside, he said, I'm not doing this for anybody else then. You know what? I was, like, trying to share my life with them. I was trying to do this cool thing with them. And they're saying I can't wrestle. They're saying I'm no good anymore because I lost to John Jones. So he's really gotten quiet. And since then, he's done nothing but win. And now here, he looked absolutely tremendous against Alex Pereira. So he is the only guy who has fought Ngannou, John Jones, Tom Aspinall, and now Alex Pereira. Those are all the biggest names in heavyweight. He is the only one to face each of them. And I don't think he's slowing down anytime soon. I think the best is yet to come still for Cyril Gane. I was absolutely mesmerized by his performance. He's one of the top 10. I put him in my top 10 pound for pound this week.
2: I was mesmerized too. I thought it was absolutely incredible, and that would be the biggest talking point until I saw Justin Gaethje do what he did. But what about Conor McGregor's return? We're finally going to get it. I mean, allegedly. And we thought we were going to get it before, but July 11th against Max Holloway. Realistically, what do you think we can expect from Conor, who has not fought in the UFC since he lost to Dustin Poirier in 2021?
1: Yeah, you know, I find myself really thinking a lot, Jim, about Nate Diaz in his most recent fight. And he fought Mike Perry, and he fought for the MVP promotions just last month, right? Last month in Los Angeles, and he lost that fight. And he said, man, I just like, I've been doing MMA for so long, but I just forget sometimes how hard it is. Like, there's nothing like MMA. You know, you can go run triathlons, and you can even go box. Nate Diaz had went and gone and boxed, but he said, my body just wasn't calloused enough to do MMA. It just was too soft. It's just, you really have to harden yourself to participate in this sport. And I think Conor's going to run into some of the same issues. I mean, he's been out, like you mentioned, for this long five-year period. We've seen at times, you know, evidence that he's not treating his body like a saint, of course. And so I think he can get in the gym and he can get his mind right. And he's always been able to perform in the biggest of moments. But trying to come back against a guy in Max Holloway who's going to throw a lot of volume, who has been consistent and been active during this whole time, I think that's the biggest issue that Conor's going to face. I don't think it's necessarily timing. I don't think it's necessarily the moment or even the age. I just think it's the time off, man. I mean, MMA is a sport that you need to be doing day in and day out, especially if you're going to walk in and try to beat Max Holloway. If they were giving him a two-minute fight, then maybe I'd feel better about it. But he has to be in top shape, and his body has to be ready to withstand the rigors of a potentially 25-minute fight. And I do wonder about that. I wonder if we are going to look at this fight and be like, you know, Conor McGregor just fit, mentally he was there. Physically, he just wasn't ready to go this one.
2: Yeah, but I got about 60 seconds. Real quick follow. Like, why? Why? Like, I'm all about it. I'll watch it. I'm into it. But presumably, he doesn't need it. Why is he fighting?
1: I think because he wants to be a fighter. He always took so much pride of being the nastiest, most vicious guy in the room. And I think even after you away from that for a long time, Jim, if you build your identity in it, he wants it back, man. A lot of these guys have a hard time when they are not walking out to the cheers anymore. And I think that's why Conor McGregor's coming back.
2: I think that's fair. MMA reporter, I should say, for ESPN. He joined that network in 2010. Brett Okamoto joining us. Brett, really appreciate you. Thanks so much. Great to have you on the show. Let's do it again soon. Great having you, Brett. Thank you very much. Well done. Always fun talking to MMA with him. All right, so your reaction to it. I wanted to get some reaction to the event after the event. So we got that midweek. It is Wednesday. Today is not the day you think it is. It's Wednesday. It's hump day. Other than that, it's not what you think. All right, so I want your reaction to my take on the World Cup. I want your reaction to what we talked about with Brendan Sorsby at the very top of the program. I want your reaction to us coming to YouTube come Monday. And still, the Knicks, the parade, is tomorrow. So we still have things to talk about regarding the Knicks. Cell phone number is toll free, 1-800-636-8686. 2 hours down. Hour number three still ahead. The so-called fourth hour is later on today when I have my podcast with Byron Scott, NBA great. So a big Wednesday. Stay tuned.

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